0: missing on Sunday morning, prompting a search by New Jersey State Police and the U.S. Coast Guard. Police say Norris was killed in a gunfight after he fired at officers, hitting one who's out of the hospital now and recovering at home. Tanya J. Powers, Fox News.
1: Newport Beach in California banning synthetic herbicides on all 17 of its athletic fields as concerns grow over a rare childhood cancer cluster in nearby Ladera Ranch.
2: At least six children and teens have been diagnosed with Ewing sarcoma in the community since 2013, though officials have not established a link between the cancers and pesticides. But even without the definitive link, Newport Beach says they will now instead use organic treatments, mechanical weed removal, and new sod every 3 to 5 years. Newport Beach's decision is part of a wider Orange County shift away from chemical weed control. The change expected to increase annual costs by up to $102,000.
1: Fox's Ted Linder. I'm Lee Silasera. This is Fox News.
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4: 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A flood watch in effect for tonight with showers and thunderstorms on and off into the overnight hours. Heavy rain at times. We dip down to a low of around 65 degrees. Patchy fog tomorrow morning with a chance for a shower or thunderstorm in the afternoon. Otherwise, partly sunny skies, a high near 84. Partly cloudy on Friday night, we drop into the high 50s. I'm Brandi Scott in the Hudson Valley Weather Center.
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13: Hello, America. 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Our number, 877-381-3811. 877-381-3811. We will take calls. I hope we will take calls at the bottom of the hour. President of the United States has announced that he's changing the name of Lake Ontario to Lake America. People are flipping out. Here's what he said. Cut five, go.
14: Why are you so focused on doing things like this towards America's allies instead of doing things that...
15: Well, they haven't treated us well. The Canadian officials have treated us very badly. They're nasty people. They charge our farmers 400% tariffs. They've been doing it for a long time. And I had them figured out in my first term, and I did some pretty strong things and had it getting pretty good. And then the election was rigged, and now I'm coming back and doing it the way it and finishing the job. But they treat us very badly. Canada treats us very badly. I would say that of all countries, as you know, we have President Xi coming in a couple of weeks. We deal with a lot of people. People oftentimes... They'll ask me, who's the worst to deal with on trade? And I said, that's easy, Canada. They are the worst to trade. And they feel entitled, and just we can't have that.
13: Mm-hmm. So people are saying, doesn't he have better things to do? As if he's only doing this. He's not only doing this. But I am reminded of all the name changes that Obama undertook, you know, to put radicals and Democrats on many of our fighting ships in the Navy, in the Coast Guard. Remember he changed the mountain, Mount McKinley, Mr. Producer, to Denali? Denali is the great one in some native language. I guess it's in the native language of Alaskans. And so people started to call me Denali instead of the great one. There's some confusion out there. I never called myself the great one. Hannity called me the great one. I get embarrassed when people say it, actually. But, so there was Denali, but they were changing names on everything and so forth and so on. We had to change names back, like Fort Hood and these other forts, we had to change the names back. So here's Trump, he uses pro-American names as opposed to anti-American

0: terms like Obama and Biden would do. Okay, look, you got Lake Ontario. We're going to call it Lake America on our side of the border. What? Don't you have better things to do? Excuse me? This guy does more in 1 hour than most of its critics do in a year. I was thinking about this. He's refurbishing the White House, and not just with the ballroom, which, when he gets it done, will be spectacular. They will attack it. That's the same way they attack the Strategic Defense Initiative. The left always attacks what every Republican does. The problem is we have some people, quote-unquote, on our side to do the same thing. So what if he changed the name of Lake Ontario to Lake America, or the Gulf of Mexico to the Gulf of America? So what? What's wrong with it? Doesn't bother me in the least. I mean, there are things to question. That's not one of them. There's not a lot to question either, by the way. He uses common sense, good judgment, based in a conservative upbringing, conservative principles. So I have no problem with it. He's not wasting time. He should be spending time doing something else. Like what? Like a Democrat? Raising taxes? President in the Oval Office has asked about our buddy Ted Cruz in 2028 if Ted decides to run for president. Listen to this very carefully. Now, Ted Cruz and I are buddies. We are tight. Cut six, go.
1: Ted Cruz keeps teasing a 2028 presidential run. You run against him for president. Do you think he could beat president? What's your reaction to that?
2: You say he's going to run? Or?
1: He's teasing at 20. He's talking about it.
2: You don't mean 2020, but you
1: 2028.
2: Mean...
1: 2028.
2: Yeah. I would say that he's very talented. He's a very good friend of mine. I think he might do that, yeah.
1: Mr. President,
2: he's a talented guy.
0: Wow. Now, he didn't endorse him, but he didn't attack him. He didn't say, no, look, I got my guy. He didn't say that. You know whom that must drive nuts? We all know. When Rubio's name comes up, again, he's not committal to the VP. Now, maybe one day he will be. Maybe one day he will be. I don't know. What do I know? But Cruz is, he's definitely solid as a rock. DeSantis, solid as a rock. We have great, great people. Not enough. And so these guys stand out. These guys stand out. Florida is the third most populous state in the country. This state, I'm in Florida, is bristling with vigor. It's bristling with opportunities. It's bristling with people who are proud to be Floridians. Some of them recent, some of them not so recent. Proud as hell. And it's a wonderful lifestyle in Florida down here. And more people want to be part of it. But there is no denying or debating, certainly in my view, that Ron DeSantis is the greatest governor in my lifetime. Period. The greatest governor in my lifetime. There have been some great governors, but not as great as DeSantis. That is a fact. So if you're Republican, certainly if you're a constitutional conservative, you don't want to sideline somebody like DeSantis. That's not to say he plans to run. I don't know what he plans to do. Maybe he'll run in the future at some point. But a man with his talent, his experience, his accomplishments, the greatest governor in my view again, and many people's view down here, I can tell you that, in history, certainly in modern history, that would be a mistake. But I also get the sense with Ted Cruz, Ted is a, well, it's like a race. You know, you watch the Kentucky Derby or the Preakness or whatever, and those horses are in the stalls. He's a thoroughbred. He is a conservative thoroughbred. And he's been a fantastic senator. You know, a senator is different from a governor. A governor has to be an executive and manage and so forth, so we know all that. But this guy's a thoroughbred, And I feel like he's waiting to get out of the gate. Don't you, Mr. Producer? And when he ran against President Trump is definitely a force of nature. Nobody was going to beat him. Now, we didn't know this. Other people didn't know this until they were beaten by him. But he's force of nature. And he is. And let me tell you, I've said it till I'm blue in the face. When he goes, we are going to miss him. I don't just mean his charisma and his personality, that for sure. But his substance, his brain, his quickness to make good decisions, his principles, like in taking on Iran and Maduro and so forth and so on. This is, I'm telling you, this is a truly remarkable human being. Truly a fantastic president of the United States. People say, well, he's not the greatest necessarily. Well, if he's not, he's certainly up there. It is very hard under today's circumstances to really be a great president. With all the massive bureaucracy and the lawsuits and the activist judges and on a... And yet he is. He absolutely is. But I thought you'd want to hear what the president had to say about Ted Cruz. It was very, very complimentary. Again, I wouldn't read too much into it one way or another, except for the fact that he didn't shut it down from his perspective, did he? Yeah, I would say he's very talented. He's a very good friend of mine. I think he might do that, yeah. Okay. That's pretty good. We'll be right back.
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0: pleasure to have with us John Husted. He's running for the Senate in Ohio against a radical left-winger who always pretends to be a moderate. I know him well, Sherrod Brown. I call him Sherrod Brown because, in my view, he's a complete phony. How are you, sir?
1: I'm doing great. Thanks for having me on the show.
0: You got it. So give the nation a little bit of your background, if you would.
1: Well, look, I got appointed to the Senate when J.D. Vance became vice president. So I was lieutenant governor of Ohio, and then Governor DeWine and President Trump were looking for somebody that they could agree on to be appointed to J.D.'s seat, and that was me. And so I gladly accepted the role to serve as a U.S. senator, but now I've got to run to keep the seat. I'm one of the seats that are going to determine whether we keep the Senate majority or not. But look, I'm an Ohio guy, even though I was born in Detroit, Michigan. I started out life in a foster home there, was blessed to be adopted, and grew up in rural Ohio, and just love my state, love my country, and I'm proud to serve.
0: Mm-hmm. And this is a very, very important race because Brown is not a moderate, is he?
1: No. But he was elected in 1974. He's been in public office for 52 years. The only jobs he's ever had is an elected official and a professor, okay? And I go around Ohio, and I ask this question. I ask people, I'm like, can you name? He was in Washington for 32 years. Can you name a single thing that he did to make your life better? And it's just laughter, chuckles, blank stares, because he's done nothing to make people's lives better.
0: And yet he runs, as I recollect, as the people's candidate for the working people. We've heard this before, as the union guy and all the rest, and he gets all their support. And are you able to keep up money-wise with him?
1: We flipped some of that.
0: Oh, good.
1: We flipped some of that. We have more... he lost, by the way, for your listeners, he lost 2 years ago to Bernie Moreno by 200,000 votes, but it's a different election cycle because we're in a midterm, different turnout model, much closer in this cycle. But we flipped labor unions. The Fraternal Order of Police always endorsed Sherrod Brown his entire career, endorsed me this time. Building and construction trades, several of them we flipped. Very interestingly, we have sheriffs and law enforcement officials. One of them who actually did a commercial for Sherrod Brown the last time, who's flipped and endorsed me this time.
0: Wow!
1: So people, they figured him out. They know it's all phony. He says he cares about working people, but he voted to let China in the World Trade Organization and shipped our jobs to China. He closed 23 power plants in the state of Ohio.
0: Wow.
1: That has led. We used to be a net electricity exporter. Now we're an importer because he and the radical climate change crowd worked to close 23 power plants in Ohio. And now we have to pay higher electricity prices because of that. I could go on. He was part of the open border crowd, right? Said that Republicans were making up the crisis at the border. That led to, an invasion of our country from people illegal aliens. And then he did sanctuary cities and sanctuary states, all that kind of stuff, voted to support that all the time, sending your tax dollars to illegals for health care and Social Security and all those kinds of things. People in Ohio figured him out. They don't want this guy. And there's a lot of reasons, because he's done more to harm them than he's done to help them.
0: By the way, just as a side company, you sound almost too nice to be a politician, by the way. Very nice man you sound like to me. Now, let me ask you this. Or a conservative talk radio host, for that matter. Let me ask you this. The polls show him with a bit of a lead. Is that correct? And can you catch him and defeat him, obviously, is the question.
1: We look at polls all the time. They're all within the margin of error. The last poll I saw had us tied with him 46-46. It's a tough election. There's no doubt, but that's okay. Like, doing important things in life should be tough. I don't expect easy things. No one's ever given me anything in life. I've had to fight for everything I've gotten, and I don't expect to do anything else other than fight hard and win up because there's so much at stake. And remember, like in Ohio, this is, I'm sorry, I'm a football guy. I played college football, but this is like,
0: oh, that's a big deal to me.
1: Of an away game.
0: Yes. Huh? That's a big deal to me. I'm a football, not play it, watch it. I'm a stands guy, yeah. But I like it.
1: Yeah. But it's, you know, people are just getting back from their August vacations. They're putting their kids in school. They're focused on Friday Night Football. They're not thinking about November elections in August. And if you look at the polling data, when Bernie Moreno beat Sherrod Brown 2 years ago in a much better environment than I'm running in, he was down by anywhere from 5 to 7 points the whole summer. When J.D. Vance ran before that, he was down in the summer. You got to run the campaign. Like, this is you can't figure out at halftime who's going to win the game, particularly if the game's tied, okay? Mm-hmm. And that's where we are right now. It's a matter of who plays the best game in the second half. That's what September and October will be in the way to November. I'm ready for the fight. I'm energized for it. There's so much at stake. The country, freedom. Mm-hmm. I mean, the Democratic Socialists are taking over the Democratic Party. They want to seize your capital. They want to seize the means of production. They want to make you less free, and they want to take over more control of your money and your time and your treasure. And that's worth fighting for. I don't mind a tough fight.
0: And I'm reminded in what you say here, you're so right, because Reagan was behind Carter in September of 1980. And of course, he slaughtered him when the race was over. Let me ask you something. Does it help you or hurt you if I endorse you?
1: I take endorsements from anybody who wants to endorse me.
0: Anybody?
2: Well,
1: in particular, you. Look, the people who listen to your show in Ohio, they need to be motivated. Because, look, I'll tell you, you know, when the border invasion was occurring, people were outraged, right? When men were playing women's sports, when transgender surgeries were being done on minors, people were outraged, and they got out there and they voted for Donald Trump. And then President gets in there and he stops the invasion at the border. He starts deporting people who were here illegally. He cracks down on all of this nonsense. And then people are like, well, yeah, we fixed it. Well, it can flip right back in the other direction just as simply if we don't continue to fight the good fight.
0: Mm-hmm. All right. Well, I'm going to endorse you because I think your race is crucially important. And I know who Sherrod Brown is. And I know what he's done in the past. He is a leader of the hard left. He was like quasi-DSA before there was a DSA. If people want to help you, sir, where do they go?
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0: All right, sir. Good luck. Whole country is rooting for you. We'll be right back.

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6: Fox News, I'm Tom Graham. Rescue teams searching along mountainous terrain along the Nepal-China border after a mudslide, earthquake, and mass flooding hit. Fox's Jeff Paul.
7: Hundreds are still missing, including dozens of Americans. President Trump promising help.
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6: Nearly 400 confirmed dead so far. A Change.org petition to rename Nashville International Airport after country singer Dolly Parton now has more than 138,000 signatures. Tennessee Senator and candidate for governor Marsha Blackburn floating a potential holiday.
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11: 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A flood watch in effect for tonight with showers and thunderstorms on and off into the overnight hours. Heavy rain at times. We dip down to a low of around 65 degrees. Patchy fog tomorrow morning with a chance for a shower or thunderstorm in the afternoon. Otherwise, partly sunny skies, a high near 84. Partly cloudy on Friday night, we drop into the high 50s. I'm Brandi Scott in the Hudson Valley Weather Center.
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1: Ladies and gentlemen, oh my Lord, this weekend, Life, Liberty, and Levin, 8 p.m. Eastern Time, all over the nation. Two unbelievable shows. Saturday night, Steve Moore and Representative Mike Lawler, who's fantastic. And Sunday night, our friend Chris Rufo and the great Rebecca Hendricks. Now, I'm going to discuss on Saturday night capitalism like you've never heard it discussed on TV before. Well, let me put it this way. Not since the greats Milton Friedman and Tom Sowell, and Bill Buckley and so forth. But not since that, not in 20 years, you're going to hear the greatest explanation in 20 years. And then you can call me next week and tell me if I was right or I overstated it. I don't believe so. So here's what I'd love you to do. If you're a real, true blue Levinite, you've heard me say it, how about you do it this evening? 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Let me tell you why. Last Saturday, Mr. Producer, we had two preseason football games and a key baseball game, all at 8 p.m. Eastern Time. And we did very, very well. But if you set your recording device, you don't have to make choices. In other words, you can watch one and then the other. If you prefer to watch the sports or something else that's going on. Now, Sunday, Mr. Producer, Google something. What time is 60 Minutes on Sunday? Take a look. Everybody, a moment of silent prayer. I remember when my buddy Steve Malzberg did that. Whatever happened to Steve Malzberg? Do you know Steve Malzberg gave me my first break on radio as a sub? And the second person to do it was the great Oliver North. It's true. Yes. 7 p.m. Sunday night. So when they run sports on Sunday, 60 Minutes is delayed. And it comes on, guess what? 8 p.m., my time slot. There's also great shows on network TV. And again, there's football and baseball. Set your DVR, set your recording device. I urge all Levinites, all great patriots, to go ahead and do it. So at least you can watch it at another time if you're not going to watch it live. But I prefer you watch it live. Don't get me wrong. But I want you to watch it. That's the point. I want you to check it out. So let's call this a Levin surge, can we? Some of you in your cars or your trucks. Some of you still at the office or still at your place of work. Some of you are at the dinner table or you're cleaning up. Take a moment, break away. I don't mean leave your car. You understand what I mean. But those of you who can, let's go ahead and set it. Because I really want you to see this as we get close and closer to the midterm elections. Because I'm going to announce on Saturday night, I'm going to tell you first, you're the radio audience, my number one love. I'm going to announce that pretty much every weekend, one of the shows, I'm going to go through this process of promoting capitalism, attacking socialism and communism, and then applying it to present events and the election. Because I just feel too many people, not just young people, too many people don't know what's at stake and they don't know the case to be made for our society and for our economic system. And so rather than just bounce around, which I never do anyway, but bounce around like too many do, from one issue to the next, to the next guest, next guest, next guest. I'm not doing any of that. I'm not doing any of that. How did you like my long-form, one-hour interview of Senator Ted Cruz on Sunday? You loved that, right? Right, Rich? And the subject, Clarence Thomas, is so important. Well, guess what? I will be interviewing, I'm not even allowed to talk about this, but I will tell you anyway, for the Sunday before Labor Day, That's not

0: that far away, Rich. A full hour with Victor Davis Hanson and his brand new book, which is a killer. And I interview them mostly by getting out of their way. This is very, very hard for people who are on TV and radio and podcasters. Have you ever noticed, for instance, you'll hear some host, they ask the guest a question, and then they can't wait to ask another question, or they can't wait to answer the question they just asked. Have you noticed that, Mr. Producer? And do you hear them, like, huffing and puffing to get in, like, I'm like, relax. We see you all the time. We hear you all the time. Just like me, you see me and hear me. If the guest is meaningful and substantive, let them speak. It's one thing if they're rambling on and on. I got it. But when you have the kind of guest who's top tier, marquee, not because they're famous, they may be, but because they're smart, learn from them and let the audience learn from them. That's what I try to do. That's what I try to do. And I have to do that because none of these leftists will come on the show. I don't interview podcasters. Come on now, debate me. They say in between drinks. Or if their pants aren't on. No, that's okay. I don't. Are they cowards? Folks, I'm not going to bring you, my audience, into their world. I've decided that. My wife's decided that. My employers have decided. It's not going to happen. But if it's a Bernie Sanders or an AOC, now these are good debaters. I'm all game. Hey, Jamie Raskin, I'm all game. But we can't get them. They don't want to come on. Anyway, that's the long and the short of it. So going forward, right up to and through Election Day, we're going to spend time. And what I'm going to do Saturday night, I think you're going to really love. I'm going to take the philosophical breakdown, capitalism, where it comes from, where it originated from, what these words even mean. I'm going to apply it to what's going on today. I'm going to apply it to some of the weaknesses we see in these quote-unquote pseudo-conservatives who are trying to take over this movement, because I'm not going to surrender to this. Neither are you. We haven't spent all this time together and all these years to surrender to that. Not going to happen. To quote the great George H.W., not going to happen. Not going to happen. Or to quote Joe Biden, don't do it. Don't do it. Why am I quoting Joe Biden? Joe Biden can't quote Joe Biden. That's correct. You know, people keep putting expenses on their credit card. Not because they want to, and many of you, but because you have to. Right? And one of the reasons you have to is because the damn credit cards themselves, it's a terrible cycle. You got big balances on them, started during the Biden regime. And then the interest builds up, and then you're on what I call this debt decline, this debt cycle. Now, if you're being squeezed today, even if you're in a decent income, you and your spouse, if you're married, if you're not married, I don't want to know about it. If you're a he and she's a he and he's a she and she's a it, you know, whatever works. Maybe you can try out for the WNBA. But anyway, if your budget is now squeezing you because you have these damn payments to make and the debt's getting worse and worse, or it's hanging over your head like a dark cloud, well, don't stress. 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

0: this is great. Let's see here. One moment, ladies and gentlemen. I'm trying to get it for you here. This is breaking news as far as I'm concerned. New York Post. Trying to get the full article here, folks. Here it is. What's with these ads? It never ends. Trump administration set to target George Soros nonprofit, Southern Poverty Law Center, and CARE in major tax crackdown sources. Well, it sounds like the president, who has come under attack even by friendly so-called, well, at a time he's naming it, you know, Lake Ontario, Lake America. Don't we have better things to do? Such morons out there, truly. This president isn't doing one thing at a time. He's doing 100 things at a time. Is there another Republican president, another Republican administration that would do half of what this president has the guts to do? I'm quite serious about this. Treasury Secretary Scott Bessent and the IRS could revoke the tax-free status of left-wing nonprofits such as George Soros's Open Society Foundation, the Southern Poverty Law Center, and the Council on American-Islamic Relations. Three sources familiar with the matter have told the Post. It is part of a Trump, a Trump-backed crackdown on bogus charities, and Treasury officials are drawing up a sweeping audit of outfits deemed to be using and abusing Uncle Sam's tax code. The three people briefed on the Treasury Department's internal policy told them. Bessent's inner circle is drafting a blueprint that could ultimately stop non-compliant organizations of their 501c3 status, according to two of the people familiar with the plans. I don't like that they're leaking, but it's out there. It's national, so I'm not going to ignore it. And I want you to be aware of it. Is this not a long time coming, America? Can you think of another Republican who would do that? Well, DeSantis and Cruz, I think. And Vance, too, for that matter. But isn't this unbelievable? Crucially important? Especially CARE and Soros. Southern Poverty Law Center. Very, very important as well. Though I think they're pretty much on their back. But, you know, they're never on their back, really, are they? Let's take some quick calls. Do we have time, Mr. Bedu? Well, do I owe you something first here? I think I do. How much time is left, by the way? 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All right, let's see how quickly we can do this. Hello, hello, and hello. Let's go to Pete, Albany, New York, the great WGDJ. Go.
1: Mark, you're superb. I want to tell you, I listened to you earlier driving home when you talked about Judeo-Christian heritage and symbolism. I'm Catholic, but I believe in the Old Testament just as much as the New. And you mentioned both of them. And it is important for our culture to believe in God and what's right and wrong. The other point I wanted to make was...
0: Yeah.
1: Oh, my pleasure. And you're superb. Oh, the other point I want to make was candidates like Syed and the DSA. I read a few weeks ago an article that said that the DNA, or the National Democratic Society or organization, is low on funds. They only have like $2 or $3 million, but the RNC has 124. That's as of 3 weeks ago. So my theory is the new candidates are going off the guardrails. They're just going for the liberal donors, and they don't feel any obligation to stay in midstream. So that's my theory on why they're going to extremes.
0: You might be right. It'll all play out. We'll know soon enough, but we have to fight like we're behind, and we have to fight like all of them have a shot at winning, because they do. That was very kind of you to say all those things, Pete, and a great call. Thank you, brother. Let's go to Sharon, Edgewater, New Jersey, the great WABC. Sharon, how are you?
2: I'm fine, thank you, Mark. I keep on thinking, just like you do, why aren't they arming the people in Iran? Why can't they arm them? There's not going to be any people left by the time they get around to arming them. Every day, every week, I'm looking at the people they're killing, they're hanging, they're killing a girl because her hair was showing out under her scarf, all these kinds of horrible things. Like I said, there was not going to be too many people left by the time they get around to it. So I thought you had a pipeline to President Trump, and maybe you could speak to him about it instead of just always wondering why.
0: You know, the President of the United States, in a response to media or somebody, they said, Mark Levin, do you listen to what Mark Levin has to say? Has he contacted you lately? Does he contact you? The President of the United States says, when I want to know what Mark Levin believes, I watch his Saturday and Sunday show, because he says to me what he says to America. So to answer your question, that's my pipeline. The President knows exactly where I stand. But for all I know, there's some of that going on, quite frankly. I don't know. I would never ask him, because that would be classified, obviously. But if it is classified, it's the best kept secret in Washington, because they leak like a sieve over there in the, I don't know which department, but they leak like sieves. I think it's the isolationists who leak. We salute our armed forces, police officers, firefighters, emergency personnel, our truckers. ICE, we love you, ICE. We certainly do. And all the rest of you folks out there, God bless you. I hope we'll see you tomorrow. Yeah? Tomorrow's the day. Have a great night.
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9: And escalation of the trade war. I'm Lisa Lucera, Fox News. President Trump announces a name change of a Great Lake.
10: Flanked by maps showing Lake Ontario, renamed to Lake America, President Trump signed an executive order directing the Interior Department to implement the Great Lake name change.
11: This is official, effective immediately.
10: Canada is not compelled to change the name of the lake that creates the border between New York State and the province of Ontario. But it is something President Trump said he was considering earlier this week amid an escalating trade war with the U.S. neighbor.
11: Canada's been ripping us off for a long time on trade, very sadly.
10: Both countries announced higher tariffs on billions of dollars of goods imported across the border.
9: Fox's Jared Halpern at the White House. Canadian Prime Minister Mark Carney says the lake's name predates both Canada and the U.S. as nations. The battle over the name of the Kennedy Center continues as administration officials argue adding Donald Trump's name to gardens or courtyards is allowed, but the federal judge hearing the case appeared skeptical that it would comply with a 1983 law giving Congress the power to change the name. Democrats are challenging the plan, which includes closing the center for up to 2 years for a major renovation. Two of the world's most polarizing social media influencers challenging a legal effort to send them to the United Kingdom.
12: Andrew and Tristan Tate are challenging their extradition to the UK to face rape and sex trafficking charges. The Tates were in a Miami courtroom Thursday. Their lawyers argue the brothers have proven they won't flee by complying with restrictions in a separate case. Federal prosecutors have urged the court to keep the Tates in custody, citing the brothers' claims of having multiple passports and a wealthy lifestyle. The Tates say they exaggerated claims of wealth to boost their social media personas. A judge has not ruled on whether they should remain in jail.
9: Fox's Tom Rigotti. 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
15: That heat's going to be out there for one more day.
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13: 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Just click listen, then swipe right and hear the latest news updates on your time. 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
9: The tiny African country of Eswatini says it's received two more country nationals deported from the U.S. The statement did not give the nationalities of the people, but said they were Latin American. Eswatini has now accepted more than 30 people from the U.S. The head of NASA offers support for a possible solution for the data center controversy.
17: NASA Administrator Jared Isaacman thinking outside the earthly box, backing a simple solution to environmental impact, telling Nexstar, let's take our data centers, put them in Earth orbit, take advantage of that free fusion reactor that's out there for us and use that to ensure we win the space race and the AI race too. Solar energy being the free fusion reactor, answering the requirement for huge electric consumption. He notes that space data centers would need solar panels the size of several football fields and doesn't address construction logistics, but he calls it a fantastic solution, citing consensus with Elon Musk and others in the space industry.
9: Fox's Therese Crowley. Other experts have noted a number of challenges with that concept, including the difficulty of cooling and slow data transfer back to Earth. A popular voice behind a Transformers character has died.
18: Autobots, roll out.
19: Peter Cullen, the man who voiced Optimus Prime in the Transformers franchise, has died. He was 85. Cullen died at his home in Los Angeles. According to his family in a statement, surrounded by his loving family and held in the hearts of his many friends and countless fans worldwide.
18: I am Optimus Prime.

0: Jackman originated the Autobots leader's deep authoritative voice in the 1980s animated series of Transformers, which chronicled the war between the Autobots and Decepticons and spawned a feature film. Colin said the voice was inspired by his brother Larry, a U.S. Marine Corps veteran who he saw as his personal hero.
1: Fox's Michelle Polino. I'm Lisa Lacera. This is Fox News.
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3: 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Tonight, some scattered light rain. The overnight low, 64 degrees. Friday, perfect. Mostly sunny Friday with a high of 82. 54 Friday night. Saturday, mostly sunny and 78. In the Hudson Valley Weather Center, I'm Susie Cerrone.
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0: Let's have some fun on a Thursday. We are almost at the end of the week. Just survive one more day and then it's weekend time, baby. And we have a great, great show for you tonight. Oh, man, there's a lot to go over. All right. So at some point in time, we're going to get this Hamptons Yacht Club can't feed people anymore because of illegals. That'll be a hilarious thing to talk about. Lots of emails about flock cameras. We'll get to that. I'm going to open up talking about, well, this story out of Pennsylvania, politicians, power, the lessons they learn, how an economy can feel good or look good but feel bad, all that. Communists lie about everything all the time. Apparently, the cavalry is coming for the Texas Senate race. So much more coming up tonight on the world-famous Jesse Kelly Show. And before we get to any of that, let me remind you that tomorrow is Ask Dr. Jesse Friday, where the whole show belongs to you. 3 hours of answering your questions. Ask me anything. Jesse@jessekellyshow.com. Now, you know what I did last night? Last night, I was wired. I'd had a bunch of afternoon caffeine. I was kind of an early go-to-bed person anyway, so kids crash, OB crashes. I'm up. I'm watching a documentary. I'm relaxing. We have a bag, a small bag, but a bag of this new Ruffles-flavored potato chip in the house. In case you're wondering what the chip is, you know the cheddar sour cream Ruffles? Yeah, they now have a flaming hot cheddar sour cream Ruffles. I was okay with the cheddar sour cream Ruffles. These flaming hot cheddar sour cream Ruffles might be the best chip I've ever eaten in my life. They are that good. And let's pause for a second on this. The night before last, we had another bag. See, we started out with two bags. I ate it the night before last. I ate it. Now, I don't late night snack. And at my age, I try not to late night snack like that. I don't want a tubby belly. I'm working out. I know late night Ruffles chips are bad. I know it. Two nights ago, we had a bag there. Bag was no longer there in the morning. Boom. Crushed it at like 9 o'clock at night. Ended up going to bed. Woke up yesterday morning. I felt fine. Slept good. Worked out. No problems. So last night, Ob's not around. She's in bed. Kids are in bed. I go looking at that second bag and it starts calling to me. Hey, Jesse, come over. Let's hang out for a little while. And I destroy the bag. This morning I felt awful. I had a horrible night's sleep. I had heartburn. I had no energy in the gym. I felt awful. Now, why would I do that two nights in a row? Here's why. You know what burned me beyond my own decision making? You know what burned me? The first time I destroyed some flaming hot cheddar sour cream Ruffles late at night and then went to bed, I didn't pay a penalty for that. I didn't pay a penalty. I got nothing but benefits in my mind. I got to sit there for 20 minutes. Jam chips into my face. They were spectacular. Woke up. No side effects. Good night's sleep. I got away with it. I did something bad and I got away with it. And what is that obviously going to entice me to do? Do it again. Maybe again and again and again. There's a story out of Pennsylvania. You probably haven't paid attention to it. But it's driving me insane, not because of the individual story, but, well, here's what it is. Josh Shapiro, governor of Pennsylvania, got up, said this.
1: The Department of Health announced the first two measles-associated deaths in Pennsylvania in 35 years. Both of the individuals were from Lancaster County, and both were unvaccinated.
0: Right. Pair that with this headline. Infant in Pennsylvania is one of two people reported to die of measles this week. That's NBC News. Well, I'm not sitting in Pennsylvania. I don't know about you. That sounds a little scary to me. We got measles out there killing people in America. What's going on? Okay. And in response to this, Josh Shapiro, well, here's the headline. Josh Shapiro moves to give Pennsylvania health officials sweeping powers for warrantless searches under disease control measures. Hey, don't even bother with a warrant. We've got a measles outbreak. Just kick in the door and go dig in. Okay? But what's the actual truth? Here's Josh Parsons. He's the Lancaster County Commissioner. What happened?
2: I reached out to the coroner's office. Now, under the law, anyone who dies of a communicable disease in Lancaster County, that means measles in this case, that would have to be reported to the coroner's office. And I had spoke at length yesterday with a senior member of the coroner's staff and spoke at length this morning with the coroner himself, and they have zero cases of measles death. They have one patient, and the coroner spoke about this in the press, but they had one patient who died with measles, not of measles.
0: So what's going on here? People are not dying from measles. The governor said they were. The governor then immediately moved to assert even more government power. What is going on here? RFK Jr. spoke about it.
3: According to a statement that was released by the Lancaster County Commissioner today, they cannot find any measles deaths.
0: So they're cooking up a bunch of fear about a disease, and they're using the fear they cooked up about the disease in order to seize more power for themselves? How could they think they could get away with something like that? Why would they think they could get away with something like that? I don't know. Let's rewind a little bit. Let's take a walk down memory lane. Remember Mandy Cohen? Probably the clip that makes me angrier than anything else we've ever played on the show during COVID. Remember when she said, listen to her.
4: So I would call, probably the person I called most was the Secretary of Health and Human Services in Massachusetts. She worked for a Republican governor just to, but, you know, when she was like, are you going to let them have professional football? And I was like, nope. And she's like, okay, neither are we.
0: I told them what they can and can't do. It's a disease. It's all me. Did you fly on a plane during COVID? You found out what really was in so many stewardesses' hearts, didn't you? You thought they were there to deliver peanuts. They were there for power. Mayors, governors, stewardesses, doctors, school administrators across the country. You know what happened during COVID? It's more than just the financial fallout we still deal with today, which we're going to go into in here in just a moment. Do you know what actually happened during COVID? What happened was tyrants all across this country learned a valuable lesson, a lesson they carry with them to this day. And that lesson they learned was that they can eat flaming hot cheddar sour cream ruffles without any consequences at all. And so now they want to eat them again. The lesson they learned was that they can abuse their power, claim it's about some kind of an infectious disease to make people afraid and gobble up more power for themselves. Governors learned this. Senators learned this. Like I said, across the private sector of this country, the fallout from COVID continues to this day. Prior to COVID, not in a million years would the governor of Pennsylvania cook the books on two cases of measles, get the media to sign on to this fear campaign. Media has been all over this fear campaign for a while. Here was Dana Bash.
5: You have been one of the leading voices questioning the efficacy of vaccines. Do you accept some responsibility for this measles outbreak?
0: The media participated. The tyrants in this country jumped on it, cooked up fear about a disease, and once again presented the solution as just give me more power and I'll take care of it. Why? because they learned from COVID they can do it without consequence. I'm going to move off this. I know it's a side issue, but I'm passionate about it. This is what I warned about repeatedly during COVID, and this is why I say to this day, a reckoning must be had, and no reckoning has been had. None. All these people are still in power in various places. They're all still rich. They're all still famous. They're not rotting in prison. The only lesson they learned was fear porn works. That's what they learned. Oh, speaking of which, headline, how the U.S. economy can look pretty good but feel pretty bad. We'll talk about that. Then we'll get into commies lying about everything, all that and so much more still to come before we get to that. Here's a lie. A lie you probably tell yourself. 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
17: It began with a desire for information and a lust for conversation.
18: I just can't get enough of it.
17: WKIP. Mwah.

on a wonderful, wonderful Thursday. We are going to talk flock cameras here in just a few. I'll get to some emails tonight. Communists lying about everything all the time. The world of make-believe. We're still stopping fraud. All that and so much more is still to come. But as long as we're on the COVID thing, I just want to address this because I keep hearing this from politicians on both sides. I hear this from media people. And it's one of these things that drives me crazy because these people live in wealthy bubbles and they don't understand. The headline is how the U.S. economy can look pretty good, but feel pretty bad. Here's the answer to that question. Let's say I have a gigantic farm. Let's say it's a big ranch. I have a huge ranch, 20,000 acres. I got cattle, everything else on my ranch. And it's a working ranch, right? I need it to work. I have the bottom line after I'm done paying people and everything else. I have my bottom line. Let's say by the time the year's over, all expenses out, taxes paid. Let's say at the end of that year, I have $100,000 left over for myself and my family in the bank. We're going to put $100,000 away. Okay. All right. Let's say I get rid of these American workers, and I bring in some people from Guatemala, work the cattle, pick the berries, the works. My labor costs will go down significantly, and at the end of the year, instead of having $100,000 in my pocket, I have $200,000 in my pocket. Now, the community itself

0: town that surrounds my ranch, it may not be better off. You know, there's going to be more crime. The rent's going to go up. The people who used to work there now don't have a job, so they're either out of work or they're working at Taco Bell for half the wages. So all around me, there may be disaster. But for me, my bottom line, this is going well. That's the U.S. economy. The mass importation of foreign slave labor combined with the insane money printing in this country and combined with this, the stock market is really largely governed by not very many companies. You know, they even have these tech companies. I won't go into the nerdy details of it, called the Magnificent Seven. And they really, they are the stock market for all intents and purposes. And the point of all this is, if you have made it into a variety of industries and you've reached a high enough plateau in a variety of industries, you are actually doing fine, because by now you have good wages, you got a 401k, you got stocks, you have all these other things. All your money's in Apple and Amazon and Microsoft, and so it all grows every single year and you're doing absolutely fine. And yes, inflation is bad, but you don't necessarily feel it because you make enough money. And by the way, if this is you, good for you, because you make enough money, you don't really feel it. Your house is still paid for. It costs a little more when you go to Red Lobster, but no big deal. And so you look and you say to yourself, stock market's high, economy's going like gangbusters. Well, look at this company. They're making more than they've ever made. And this company's making more than they've ever made. I guess the economy's great. Politicians love doing this, and it drives me up the wall. Stock market's never been higher. Look at the Dow. Stock market's up high. What about that stock market? America is not a stock market. We have a stock market. The economy is just another way of saying how all of our people are doing financially. The reason the economy, when you look at the Dow, looks outstanding, but you have nothing but angst across the country when it comes to wages, the affordability of things, the jobs market. Headline right here: affordability trumps all other issues in middle ground and midterm battleground states, according to a recent survey. The reason the American people are furious right now is because the ones who didn't cross that threshold into being okay before all this bubble burst, they're freaking hurting and they're freaking desperate. And my only point in all this is, for politicians and media people and everyone else, have some understanding of that. Step out of New York City, step out of Washington, D.C., step out of downtown L.A. in your lovely penthouse. Not that I'm asking you to sell it. Please keep your penthouse. Enjoy yourself. Step out and get some normal friends who have kids in high school, graduating college, maybe older people who've been laid off looking for good work. Step out of your, look at the Dow, and look at what people are actually going through in this country. And we have AI wiping out thousands of jobs a month, and we're still massively importing foreigners into our economy. The reason the economy looks good but feels bad is because the economy sucks. Oh, it's fine if you have a bunch of stock in Microsoft. Totally fine. And by the way, I have no idea. Microsoft might be down today or something, but you know what I mean. But if you don't, you're looking around wondering, how am I even going to get by? So there's your lesson, media. That's why it looks good but feels bad. Kindly step out of your New York apartment and go drive across the country and talk to real people. All right? All right, let's deal with this flock camera thing. 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
5: News. I'm Tom Regani. The gloves are coming off in the battle over a proposed immigration enforcement tool, Fox's John Saucier reports.
6: A group of Democratic senators is urging U.S. Immigration and Customs Enforcement to abandon its plan to equip officers with electric shock gloves. In a letter sent to ICE's acting director this week, questioned the agency's rationale for spending up to $20 million on these devices, as well as its ability to deploy them safely and appropriately.
5: The White House plans to offer cybersecurity services to the states in response to a suspected Iranian hack of the nation's water infrastructure.
7: The Federal Cybersecurity and Infrastructure Agency, or CISA, says more than 100 internet-exposed water systems were targeted in July alone. The nonprofit Center for Inland Security warns AI will accelerate the problem.
5: It's Fox's Jennifer Griffin. 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
9: 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Tonight, some scattered light rain. The overnight low 64 degrees. Friday, perfect. Mostly sunny Friday with a high of 82. 54 Friday night. Saturday, mostly sunny and 78. In the Hudson Valley Weather Center, I'm Susie Cerrone.
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0: It is the Jesse Kelly Show on a wonderful, fantastic Thursday. Remember, tomorrow is Ask Dr. Jesse Friday, so you need to get your questions emailed in now to jesse@jessekellyshow.com. All right, so headline. Senator Hawley, that's Josh Hawley of Missouri, opens a probe into flock cameras.
1: Okay.
0: Opens a probe into flock cameras. All right. I'll combine that with this. Jesse, I enjoyed your segment on the show today about how PR firms can act as an intermediary for individuals, groups, and foreign governments seeking to utilize online influencers to promote ideas, narratives, and propaganda online. And when you said that one of the tells is if you suddenly see or hear things that take over the conversation online, seemingly out of nowhere, it hit me. Flock cameras, they've been around for a while now, controversy free, of course, but all of a sudden there has been this online push to turn people against it. I also noticed politicians getting behind this push as well. This was another tell you mentioned also. We need to find out who is doing this is why. My best guess is it's being done by whatever will replace flock cameras because flock has dominated the space, and I'm willing to bet their competitors are the ones behind it. What say you? Well, here's what I will say, because this is not really going to be about flock cameras. Here's what I will say. First of all, I love this email because it shows you're thinking, right? You're thinking. And you're thinking might be dead nuts on. It might be dead on. Hey, this is a flock competitor who's trying to screw flock over. Your thinking might be dead on, right? So let me clarify on that. Now, Here's the bad news. And the bad news, it's not necessarily bad, but it's just a little bit sobering to think about. You said we need to do something about it, right? For whether you're pro or against flock, you don't want paid propaganda in your eyes and ears, right? You want to just someone present me the information so I can make up your mind. A foreign government, whatever it is. Canada, we're in a big tiff with Canada right now, so I bet you money Canada's spending some money online. Bet you money they are spending money online trying to push pro-Canada stuff. Maybe you'll see people you follow say, I love Canada, Canada's great, we shouldn't tariff Canada. But maybe it's any other industry. And you said we have to stop this. We got to stop this. This is as old as time itself. It's just done easier today. Let me explain. Intelligence services are often thought of as being James Bond. And like, it's just, we're all victims of the things we watch and listen to. You think that an intelligence service, CIA, right, Mossad, something like that, that their job is to, you know, plant bugs and spy on things and satellites and cool gadgets and stuff like that. And of course, there's always going to be an aspect of that in the intelligence arena. But that's not the main thing intelligence services have done throughout history. The main thing they've done throughout history is manipulate public opinion in whatever area they're focused on, manipulate public opinion to influence the people of that place unknowingly. They don't want to advertise this. They want to influence the people in that place to do something they want done. What's that look like? Little example, rough example. Not going to go into a bunch of details on it. I've talked about it before, so it doesn't matter. But let's just say I'm the Central Intelligence Agency and a government takes over a country in Africa that we don't like. Now, why wouldn't we like it? Could be a variety of reasons. Maybe we were mining a resource there and this new government has said, America, you don't get to mine the resource. Whatever the reason is, it's not important. Now, do you think the CIA from there is going to send in James Bond with an exploding pen and a car that shoots machine guns out of its headlights? Or do you think they're going to spend some money, identify potential leaders of a revolution, fund them every way they can, organize them, provide them the things they need to have an uprising of some kind to overthrow the government that has

0: hostile to my interests. Intelligence agencies now and always, I mean, Genghis Khan did this, now and always, intelligence agencies influence public opinion and the public doesn't know it. And they don't know what's happening. So let me drive it home even more. This goes well beyond intelligence agencies. Private companies do this. Honestly, some of it we can see with our own eyes. When's the last time you saw an ad for Pepsi or Coca-Cola? What do you think they're doing? What do you think they're doing? Competing with each other. They're trying to get in your eyes and ears and influence you the next time you're in the gas station and you're standing in the soda aisle. Which one do I buy? That's what they're trying to do. It's private companies. It's foreign governments. It's all kinds of people at all times are after you for one reason or another. They're trying to influence you. They have influenced you and they have influenced me. You know, I have this stupid job where I talk on the radio for 3 hours a day. And I'm glad you like the show, by the way. But I have this job where I talk on the radio for 3 hours a day and I try to find the things that I'm passionate about and hope I don't bore you to tears with it, right? That's kind of the goal. Things I'm passionate about, but hope I don't bore you to tears with it. Make your day a little bit better. That's the goal. And what did we just cross, Chris? 8 years? 8 years. 8 years we've been doing radio. Do you think there have been days I have come on the air and I have discussed an issue that maybe was put into my eyes and ears? By a company, a foreign government, somebody, maybe something, a video, a headline caught my eye and I got hot on the whole thing. And then after I got hot on the whole thing, I sat down here and talked to you about it. Do you think in 8 years that's happened? Oh, I guarantee that's happened. My point in all this is this. There is no stopping this stuff ever. I mean, we talked about foreign governments. People are big on this now, especially in America, because we're really against really all foreign involvement. As our economy has gone to crap, we're against foreign involvement. And so in America, we don't want to think, wait a minute, are the Chinese, are they influencing this? Is Mexico influencing this? Is it Qatar? Is it Israel? Is it France? Is it Britain? Is there a foreign country influencing this? We should stop that. So what do? We pass laws that say, hey, look, France, you're not allowed to just take out TV commercials on the NFL game that's coming up this Sunday and do some kind of pro-French thing. But France just says, okay, I won't. And they do what I said yesterday. They just go to a PR firm, Chris and Chris, and say, hey, we want you to do an ad campaign that's pro-France. They pay Chris. Chris buys the ads. Wham, bam, it's done. There will never be an end to the people who are trying to influence you. And now, because of social media, we're more susceptible to it. Doesn't mean social media is all evil, and it doesn't mean I'm telling you to never get on social media. I'd be a total hypocrite if I did that. I'm on Twitter. I tweet several times a day. I'm not telling you to not do it, but I am telling you this. I'm becoming more and more aware of it myself. Be wary. When there is a narrative of any kind that revs up, and once narratives start, there will be counter narratives set up. Let's say you're right. Let's say this email is right and Flock is out there and they're trying to really promote themselves. But then a competitor of Flock, they decided to sink $20 million into the market and buy some online opinions. And now they're trying to make you anti-Flock, but then Flock will then in turn spend more money. And soon you think you just logged onto Facebook. You just logged onto a war. You just walked out into the middle of a battlefield, an information battlefield, and you just wanted to see some puppy videos. My point is we just have to be aware of it, right? We just have to be aware of it. All right, let's talk about the world of make-believe. Maybe we'll do a couple emails and we'll talk about the world of make-believe, courtesy of Gavin Newsom, George Soros, and so many other things. Before we do that, you know what else is make-believe? That your online information is safe and secure. That's a total lie. And we think that it will be safe and secure because when we log on to one of these major websites to buy something, we put in our name and address and credit card information. We all lie to ourselves. I do it. We think to ourselves, well, they're going to lock all this information down. Nobody's ever going to be able to access this information I just put in there. Oh, please. 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We'll be back. What, Chris? We can make jokes. It's fine.
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0: It is the Jesse Kelly Show on a wonderful, wonderful Thursday. As we near the end of the week, we're not quite there yet, but we can smell it before we get to communists in the world of make-believe and lying about everything all the time. I should probably clear out a couple emails for Ask Dr. Jesse Friday tomorrow. Hey, Jesse, after hearing about that man who killed himself in the parking lot outside the bank, we should bring treason charges against any employer or CEO who brings in H-1Bs or illegals. We need to take action. If one or two are brought up on treason charges, others may think twice. Maybe if Trump ranted about this in one of his tweets, he could scare them out of this treasonous behavior. Her name is Laura. Okay, so we have to understand something, and that this part of it I don't like. Don't worry, there's good news coming. This is the bad news part of it. If we rewind back to 1920 in America, honestly, 1970 in America, if we rewind back to there and you go through the business leaders of this country and you pull them for not necessarily political support, Republican or Democrat, because there were plenty of patriotic Democrats back then. But if you were to sit them down back then, industry leaders, and ask them, hey, are you a fan of America? Do you like America? Are you a patriot? Do you consider yourself to be a patriot? It wouldn't be universal. It was a big country back then, too. And there would be opinions all over the place. But overwhelmingly, the business leaders of this country would consider themselves patriots. Overwhelmingly. If you want a great example of this, go look at World War II. Now, granted, these business leaders ended up making a good bit of money off this whole thing, too. But when these business leaders were asked to upend their entire business model and focus on fighting the war and winning America for the country, it was like no hesitation. Don't get me wrong. There was some controversy, but it was, yeah, I'm all in. Right? I'm all in. Now, why? What was going on back then? Well, patriotism is learned. Learned. Gratitude. We'll make it about gratitude. Gratitude is learned. To this day, and my boys are very polite. I'm very proud of them. But to this day, it'll happen. My wife's making us tacos tonight. It's beef tacos. Nothing fancy, but it'll be yummy. Wife's making beef tacos tonight. There's a good chance my sons, when they're done eating, or even while they're eating, will say, Mom, thank you for dinner. There's a good chance, but there's a chance they won't. And if they don't, I'm going to say, hey, what do you say? Why? Well, it's not about being a jerk. It's about driving that point home to them. Someone did something for you. You should be grateful. You should show gratitude. Patriotism works the exact same way. You don't magically become a patriotic person who loves and cares about your country. That has to be taught. Patriotism is taught. And so's the lack of patriotism. The takeover of the education system by the America-hating communists has had so many devastating downstream effects. But one of the biggest downstream effects it has had is business leaders in the United States of America. They may not hate the country, but most of them don't give a crap about it. It's not something they care about at all. They may vote Democrat or Republican, depending on who's promising the most favors and handouts, but they don't sit around and stress about, well, I hope our country is strong and prosperous 100 years from now. They just don't do that. So when it comes to things like H-1Bs and bringing in foreigners. Now, me, I would never hire a foreigner. I'm a patriot and I love America. I only care about Americans. I will only ever hire Americans. Foreigners are not welcome on my show. They're not. Period. Why? Because I love my country. I want Americans to have jobs. But what if I didn't love my country? Shoot. pay Chris and Corey a fraction of what we have to pay them now, look good for the bottom line on the show, might even get a nice bonus check at the end of the year.

0: If I didn't care about my country, why wouldn't I? Once we brought in legions of people into the workforce, into the business world, who were not patriotic, then them caring about only the bottom line and not about their country at all was inevitable. So that is, I say that's the ugly part, because that's the part that we can't snap our fingers and fix. We can't do that overnight. We can't go to Silicon Valley, for example, and go to all these tech CEOs, all these dirty commie left-wingers, and tell them, hey, care about your country. Hi, you're Americans. These are American jobs. It won't work. It would fall on deaf ears. It's too late to teach them to be patriots. So they simply have to be punished. If you can't get them with the sugar cube, you're going to have to get them with the whip. Now for the good news part of it. When's the last time? I mean, up until this year, couple years ago, this is a United States senator.
1: We've not just had an illegal immigration problem, what we saw under the Biden years. We also have a legal immigration problem. The abuse that we see with H-1B or the OPT or a lot of the asylum claims come from these temporary visas. The president is now saying, you know, enough is enough of that, and we're going to crack down on it. And so I think this is part of the central plank, Laura, that he ran on when he came down the escalator back in 2016. And so for 10 years now, no president has done more to take on these issues than President Trump. And this is the next phase of that.
0: That's Eric Schmidt of Missouri. That's a United States senator speaking boldly about it. He's not alone. We have now, because of your mood and my mood, we have American leaders who are speaking up about this. You want treason charges and things like that. That's fine. We're not going to get there. Not today, I mean. That's not happening today. What's happening is we are beginning to turn around the mood of this country, to demand of our politicians that our country not be ripped from the hands of Americans and handed to foreigners. That is just starting. This is a process. We are just starting. As I've said a million times, the America First movement is not almost done. It is in its infancy stage. We are just learning how to crawl right now. We'll walk. We'll run. Just not yet. All right? And that's why you should switch to Pure Talk too. Because Pure Talk didn't have to be bullied. They didn't have to be convinced to be patriotic and hire Americans. Because Pure Talk is run by a guy who did two tours in Vietnam with McPhee Sog. He did one and turned around and said, I'd like to do that again. What a stud. Now you have this company, this wireless company, that charges you a fraction of the big guys and... Wait a minute, they hire Americans? When you dial #250 and say Jesse Kelly, you will get to speak to a pleasant American who's not trying to run you off the phone. They're just trying to help. You want to keep your phone, keep your number, they'll help you out, no problem. You want a new phone, need a new phone, they got you. Whatever you're looking for, a fraction of the cost of the big guys, and you get to deal with Americans. Dial #250. And say Jesse Kelly. #250. Say Jesse Kelly. We'll be back.
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6: On hold for now. I'm Lisa Lacerra, Fox News. A federal judge has paused attempts to implement President Trump's executive order limiting mail-in voting, stalling the directive for a second time, only about a week before the first mail-in ballots are to be sent out for the midterm elections. The nine women and three men considering the fate of the Massachusetts mother who had admitted strangling her three children in 2023 will resume deliberations tomorrow.
7: Prosecutor Jennifer Sprague argued today that Lindsey Clancy displayed rational, ordered thinking, her words, on the day that she methodically strangled her three young children. Sprague argued that ultimately that these were planned killings, down to the minute and premeditated. Clancy purposely sent her husband on faraway errands to guarantee time for the killings. But defense attorney Kevin Reddington countered that, showing jurors pill bottles and family photos. He argued Clancy was a loving mother, suffering a postpartum psychotic break exacerbated by over-medication.
6: Fox's Brian Yenis in Plymouth. The jury has the option to consider lesser charges. President Trump escalating the trade war with Canada, renaming Lake Ontario to Lake America by executive order.
8: People oftentimes, they'll ask me, who's the worst to deal with on trade? And I said, that's easy, Canada. They are the worst to trade. And they feel entitled, and just we can't have that.
6: The move coming after trade talks broke down over the weekend. Both countries announced higher tariffs on billions of dollars of goods imported across the border. Three former staff members from the Stars and Stripes military news outlet are suing to challenge the recent firings by the Pentagon, accusing the Trump administration of violating their First Amendment right to speak out against government interference in their work. The Pentagon has not yet commented. 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
6: The Justice Department announcing a cartel bust in Puerto Rico.
12: Quite a large takedown in Puerto Rico. 70 people arrested this week. They're accused of being part of this violent drug trafficking organization that was active for years. The arrests come after 81 defendants were recently indicted. Federal prosecutors say this alleged activity began in 2021, and the defendants are part of this larger group aimed to get people addicted to drugs. They were charged with illegal possession and distribution of mass quantities of cocaine, crack cocaine, fentanyl, heroin, and marijuana. 21 of the 81 indicted were charged with possessing illegal firearms. Authorities say this drug trafficking organization was responsible for distributing at least 340 kilograms of fentanyl.
6: Fox's David Spund. If convicted, the defendants face between 10 years and life in prison. Good Good Golf is losing its partnership with Callaway and is pulling out as a sponsor of a PGA Tour event as fallout continues over a recent Good Good ad showing a man shoving a woman to the ground.
13: Callaway announced the end of its three-year partnership with Good Good Thursday, saying the brand's internal review process wasn't comprehensive enough. The 60-second ad was posted earlier this week, showing Good Good co-founder Garrett Clark shoving Alexis Mistowski after she attempted to touch a new Callaway driver. Clark issuing an apology Wednesday, saying the ad was meant to be a spinoff of the movie Obsession. But the backlash continued as the PGA Tour also confirmed Thursday that Good Good will not be the title sponsor of a November tournament in Austin, Texas. Tony Genualdo, Fox News.
6: A beluga whale has died just days after it was transported to a Chicago aquarium from a park in Ontario as part of an effort to rescue the last of Canada's captive whales. The 23-year-old whale died suddenly as caretakers were trying to rehydrate her. She was one of eight whales moved from the Marineland Park in Ontario to Shedd Aquarium this summer. I'm Lisa Lacerra. This is Fox News.
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15: 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Tonight, some scattered light rain. The overnight low, 64 degrees. Friday, perfect. Mostly sunny Friday with a high of 82. 54 Friday night. Saturday, mostly sunny and 78. In the Hudson Valley Weather Center, I'm Susie Cerrone.
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0: It is the Jesse Kelly Show. Another hour of the Jesse Kelly Show on a fantastic Thursday. So we'll finish up our little immigration talk. We'll make fun of communists lying about everything all the time. The world of make-believe. All that. A, quote, shocking study that's not at all shocking, and so much more coming up in the second hour of the Jesse Kelly Show. So one final word just on this immigration topic we just had. We are just now beginning to have public opinion turn in our favor that we want foreigners out of the country. We are just now beginning it. We are not at the end. And you can tell because there are still so many politicians in this country who speak like
1: our
0: this.
1: American economy runs on immigrant labor.
0: It certainly does in the Hamptons. Ultra exclusive Hamptons Yacht Club is forced to cancel restaurant service after foreign kitchen staff got kicked out of the United States of America. My neighbor two nights ago, I forgot to tell you this yesterday. My neighbor two nights ago, the wife stopped Ob. They were out walking, you know, exercise. They were out walking and started complaining to Ob that her landscaper wasn't showing up to mow. And so she called him and said, "Where are you?" "Yeah, all his people got deported. All his people got deported." The United States of America for decades has come to rely on the dangerous, addicting drug of the importation of foreigners, and it's going to take time to break that addiction. If you've been getting blackout drunk every night for 15, 20 years, you can't wake up one day and say, "I'm done." I mean, maybe you can if you have some kind of superhuman willpower, but that's the kind of thing where you got to go park it in rehab for 2 or 3 weeks. And even then you might relapse and have to go back. It's going to take time. In the United States of America, we have become addicted to the mass importation of foreign slave labor. It's going to take time to break the addiction. But headlines like this make you feel good. ICE arrested a record number of people without criminal records in the summer enforcement surge, new data shows. Of course, that's CBS News trying to turn you against it and complain about it, but I say that's a good thing. I say that's a very, very good thing. We are just getting going, and that's awesome. What's not awesome is this. The ease and frequency with which communists lie. I know it. I talk to you about it all the time, and still I'm just floored by it, how brazen it is. This is, she apparently makes a bunch of content for children that's very popular. Her name is Miss Rachel. She's also a card-carrying communist, an absolute communist. This is her talking about this incident in North Carolina.
2: Dave, listen to the black community. Black people don't hang themselves from trees.
0: Yeah. Dude was found hanging from a tree. Miss Rachel just told her legions of followers that black people don't hang themselves from trees. I think we should check in with the Raleigh, North Carolina police chief. Hey, chief, what happened here?
3: At 1:59 p.m., video shows the young man carrying an electrical cord walking towards the tree by himself.
0: By himself, huh?
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0: He goes WKIP. On to explain that he approached it by himself, hung himself, and it's all on camera. But the point of all this is not some horrible, tragic incident out of North Carolina. The lie, the brazen, blatant lie has already been put out there. They just lie about everything all the time. And they do it on purpose, and they do it because it keeps stupid, gullible people trapped in a world of make-believe. And that world of make-believe inspires them to do and say the most despicable things in the world, to fight back against something that isn't even real. They just lie all the time. Here's one. Free Beacon says Soros-funded fake news site falsely identified Abdul El Sayed as a veteran in a mailer sent to Michigan voters. If he's not a veteran and people are worried he might be some kind of anti-American piece of crap, just lie. You just lie all the time. And so many people in this country, communists, are trapped in that bubble and they actually don't even know it. And being trapped in the bubble only makes them more rabid and violent because they only talk to other people who are rabid and violent. And when you actually, when they come into contact with any kind of a normal human being, they're shocked that these types of people exist. You want an example? Kathy Griffin. Maybe you know who she is. She's some D-list comedian. It's not important. Long past her prime of comedy and things like that. But of course, surprise, surprise, huge left-wing commie. All right, we got it. During Donald Trump's first presidency, Kathy Griffin posted online, you can go look at it to this day, a picture of her holding up Donald Trump's severed head. President of the United States of America, Kathy Griffin posts an obviously fake picture of her holding up Donald Trump's severed head. Now, pause for a moment. It would never occur to me to do so, but when Joe Biden was president, if I sat down and had Jewish producer Chris come up with some AI picture of me holding up the severed head of Joe Biden, before I ever put that picture online, it would be widely known and I'm sure widely discussed here in the

0: severed head. Now, pause for a moment. It would never occur to me to do so, but when Joe Biden was president, if I sat down and had Jewish producer Chris come up with some AI picture of me holding up the severed head of Joe Biden, before I ever put that picture online, it would be widely known and I'm sure widely discussed here in the studio of, you know, this is going to cause a lot of outrage, right? People are going to be really, really mad about this. At least a certain percentage of the population, they're going to be horrified. They're going to be whatever. That would just be understood. Now, I would never post a picture like that, but if I was tempted to do so, I would understand full well that would be controversial. Yeah, here's Kathy Griffin talking about that decision.
1: There is a chilling effect that happens when Donald Trump targets every media company, every single law firm that disagrees with him. People don't want to take the opposing side. That's fascism. It's silencing people.
2: Well, I actually was a victim of that myself in 2016.
0: Thought she could hold up average Democrat now is violent. Certainly the ones who live in blue areas, because when they get with their Democrat friends, this is how they all talk. I wish he'd die. I hope someone kills him. I'm glad he got shot. Hopefully they hit the next time. That's why you get story after story after story about somebody violent doing something violent. Armed man arrested at Trump National LA golf course had 208 notebook pages detailing the First Lady's schedule. How many other people out there are plotting something terrible because they are trapped in this doom loop of communist violent evil? And they're stunned the rest of the world doesn't happen to agree. Something to think about. All right. Let's knock out some emails. Oh, we will mention this Gavin Newsom thing really quickly. Then we'll knock out some emails. In fact, before we talk about Gavin Newsom, that's a perfect opportunity. We don't need any more low-T politicians. We don't need any more low-T men in the United States of America. And we have legions of them. And maybe that's you. It's not your fault if you are. Remember, it's in the water. There's precious little you can do about that. You have to drink water. But there's estrogen in the water. What to do? What to do? Well, you need to handle the problem naturally. Everyone knows there's a problem. That's why there's a men's clinic everywhere now. But the problem should be handled naturally, as really almost everything should be handled naturally. Natural herbal supplements from Chalk will have you feeling so good. 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Do you want that for your life? 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
12: 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Gavin Newsom claims he, quote, didn't even know about the 5,000-bottle wine cellar at his $7.5 million home. They just lie all the time. It's like breathing for them. You just lie. And remember, they're comfortable with that because they don't share your moral framework at all. At all. For them, lies are necessary to move the revolution forward. Hey, Jesse. My sons and I ventured off to Yankee Stadium Wednesday night to attend the Yankees-Astros game. Yes, my tickets were for that game. You know, that's rude. But my youngest son tried to convince me that yesterday was Thursday. I spent $640, and even though we had a good time, my concern and question to you is about the escalating costs for everything. Do you think Republicans will be wiped out this November election? All right, so this is something that I had mentioned something similar earlier in the show when we were talking about, hey, why does the economy look good, but it feels bad? This is something that we've discussed before, and you can go look up articles on this, but it's evident. Consumer spending, they always track consumer spending, consumer spending, consumer spending, consumer spending. Well, consumer spending has remained fairly consistent over the last few years. Now, that doesn't make sense. How could that possibly be when the prices of everything have gone up? How could we get roughly the same amount of consumer spending if the prices of everything have gone up and you can't afford the things you used to be able to afford? Well, it's not complicated. There's really two answers to it. The first answer is people are burying themselves in credit card debt, trying to afford to live the life they used to be able to live before we shut down an economy for a chest cold. That's why we have record credit card debt. You used to, I'm not talking about a Yankee game. I've never been to a Yankee game, so I can't say, but let's just say for the sake of argument, maybe 10 years ago, you could grab your two sons and take them to Yankee Stadium and maybe, look, you don't have to sit right by the field, but you got decent seats. And of course, you're going to get a hot dog at the game and a beer at the game. And life is good. And maybe you and your two sons could go do all that for $200, $150, $200. Now you take them and it's $640. That's awful. So I said there are two reasons. The first one is people are burying themselves in credit card debt. The second reason consumer spending has remained relatively the same is wealthy people who are well off, are still spending money on these things. Now, overall, again, this is another one of those examples of overall, you look at the economy and you see consumer spending's remaining the same. You may think that's great, but no, it's not great if all the consumer spending is only focused on the most wealthy among us. And I'm not trying to sound like Bernie Sanders. This is not a wealth envy thing at all. But if a normal guy working a normal job can't throw his two sons in the car and take them to a Yankee game because it costs $640, I think that sucks. I think it sucks. I hate it. I hate that normal people are getting priced out of doing normal things. I told you that story a few days ago about my buddy. Years they have driven down from New Jersey to the beach, and they have rented a house. They rent a house for a week. Family comes in, they rent a house for a week, and he's not an extravagant person. He doesn't have a lot of money, but he has a decent job. They're making sandwiches in the house and stuff like that. It's not something nice like Red Lobster every night. So he's staying in. Right? And they didn't go this year. It's too much. They can't afford it. Now, there may be wealthy people who have rented enough houses in that community that weekend that it still looks like consumer spending's up, but middle class people should be able to have middle class things too. Now, it's one thing when you're young and poor. Most of us have been young and poor at one point in time. I went without food for a couple of days. So most of us have been young and poor at some point in time. So that's one thing. I'm not saying when you're young and poor and you haven't eaten, you should be able to go to a Yankee game. No, that's not how life works. But if you have a solid job, maybe even the wife works, couple kids, you should be able to take them down to the beach for the weekend. Doesn't mean you have to go to Barbados, but you can take them down to Virginia Beach for the weekend. Take them down to San Diego Beach for the weekend, wherever it may be. And if you're priced out of that, it creates a lot of anger and resentment and fear. And that's why, I read it. Headline, affordability trumps all other issues in the midterm battleground states. All other issues. Immigration, energy, healthcare, crime, education, national security, they were all dwarfed. Why were they dwarfed? Because when you can't take your kids to a Yankee game, when you can't take them down to the beach for the weekend, honestly, even crime doesn't stress you out as much. National security, never even crosses your mind. Foreign policy, well, what about this country or that? But never even crosses your mind when you're sitting there at home and you're thinking, man, we can't even go out to Applebee's on a Friday night. I like Applebee's, but it's not exactly extravagant, right? You're sitting there at home and you're thinking, we seriously can't afford Applebee's? You don't want to hear about anything else. So that's my concern. All right. Let's talk about this on that subject. Let's talk about this Lake of Ontario, Lake of America thing. Hang on.
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15: Fox News, I'm Ted Linder. A federal judge tonight has halted, at least for now, attempts to implement President Trump's executive order limiting mail-in voting. The jury has the case in the trial of Lindsey Clancy, the Massachusetts mother charged with murdering her three children. Fox's Brian Yenis is there.
16: They must decide if the prosecution proved beyond a reasonable doubt that Clancy had the substantial capacity to understand the killings were wrong and could control her actions.
15: The defense claims Clancy was suffering from postpartum depression and mental illness. Tensions between the U.S. and Canada continue to rise during the tariff war. U.S. Ambassador to the U.N. Mike Waltz says Canada would have had their deal if the country didn't export Chinese products into the U.S.
17: You can't then let China take advantage, what they call transshipment, and start dumping their goods into Canada just to dump their goods in the United States.
15: Ambassador Waltz on Fox's The Ingram Angle. 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
18: 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Tonight, some scattered light rain. The overnight low, 64 degrees. Friday, perfect. Mostly sunny Friday with a high of 82. 54 Friday night. Saturday, mostly sunny and 78. In the Hudson Valley Weather Center, I'm Susie Cerrone.
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2: 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I was-

0: flaws Chris has.
1: We have flaws. We have baggage that come with us. Just make sure your talent outweighs it or you're going to go, right? So the example I've always used, because I saw it, I witnessed it when I was selling RVs. Hey, man, if you're number one in the office in sales, you're churning and burning. You know what? You can show up hungover 15 minutes late on a Saturday. Boss may not celebrate it, but you know what? Probably won't even say a word. That's Bill. Nah, that quite a cut up. On the flip side of that, if you haven't made your quota in 2 or 3 months, and you're starting to wonder if it's about time to clean out your desk, you better not show up hungover and late ever, right? It's all a matter of how you're doing at the time. So Trump today, Trump is in this big hissy fit with Canada. And I don't mean to call it a hissy fit to degrade the whole thing. It's about tariffs and Trump's mad at them and they have this huge commie government and they're mad at us. So they're counter tariffing and it's this huge, it's gotten really, really nasty, really, really nasty. Well, there is nobody who does mud throwing and grudges like Trump. That's just his thing. He enjoys it. Trump loves this kind of crap. And Trump does petty like nobody else. Trump will call you a stupid doo-doo head. You know, and Trump will just call you a name. That's who Donald Trump is. And he's always been that way. This is not new. It's not a put on. That's who Trump is at his core. That's how he operates. So Lake Ontario, obviously one of the Great Lakes, it's apparently now it's Lake of America.
2: So we're going to be changing the name of Lake Ontario, effective immediately, to Lake America. That's going to take place right now as I sign the order.
1: Okay. I got quite a few emails about this. None of them, well, I take that back. There was one that was like, it's kind of funny. And I think it is kind of funny. The others were, I'm kind of tired of this. I'm kind of tired of this. Got tired of that. But really, this comes back to what I was saying, and I've said many times before. Trump, when things are going well, there is nobody who messages better than Trump, because Trump is always going to brag about how well things are going. On the flip side of that, when things are not necessarily going well, Trump can be a disaster messaging-wise, because Trump doesn't have a second gear. That's authentically who Trump is, and that's what you're going to get at all times. Do you know when people loved renaming the Gulf of Mexico the Gulf of America? Right after Donald Trump got elected, we were filling up the government with anti-communists. We were full of hope and promise and things. And Trump goes out there and says, it's the Gulf of America now. And I don't, Chris, correct me if I'm wrong, I don't think we got a single email complaining about the Gulf of America. Not one. Not one. It was like everybody's like, it should be Gulf of America. Screw Mexico. But when people can't afford burger, the Iran war now sits at 60-30 disapproval approval. People don't want to hear about the Lake of America now. And I know it's not going to, just a bit of advice. That's just not something that's going to stop, or that's going to help us in November. That's what I'm trying to say. Jesse, I'm not that big on sentimentality. Is that how you say that word, Chris? Being sentimental. I'm going to edit the email a little bit, though. I'm trying to get a little better, and I'm big on symbolism. On this one, though, I ignore Trump. I didn't lower my flag half staff for Lindsey Graham. I'm not going to lower my flag half staff for Dolly Parton. Such a thing should be reserved for truly significant observances of all Americans and not a popularity check. It's the anniversary of the Afghanistan withdrawal disaster and all those deaths, and insulting the service and deaths of thousands over 20 years for nothing. I'd much rather lower my flag for that, but it would already be down for Dolly Parton. What are your thoughts on the history, symbolism, and authority for lowering the flag to half staff? He said, thank you. It said I can say his name. Well, I have a lot of thoughts on this kind of thing. First of all,

0: symbolism, like naming warships. Of course, because Democrats are soulless, degenerate monsters, they took a Navy ship and they named it after Harvey Milk, a gay activist, just to try to appeal to the gay community. Okay, that's bad, right? You know what else is bad? Naming a warship after any politician, if they didn't serve. Warships, military bases,
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0: Of this country. Heroes who have served in combat. Lindsey Graham's actually a good example of this. Now, I realize Lindsey Graham was in the Air Force Reserves for a long time, but Lindsey Graham dies, and we immediately name an Air Force base after Lindsey Graham. Why? Because he existed in the Senate for a long time? Now, I understand you exist in the Senate for a long time. You're probably going to get the flag at half staff. I may not love that, depending on who died, but I understand that's the way that thing's going to go. But I am actually really big on symbolism. I'm not very sentimental myself, but I'm big on symbolism. This is a huge reason why we do Medal of Honor Monday. I am a big believer in this when it comes to the psychology of a nation and the influence on the young people of a nation. Who we hold up matters a lot. Who we honor. Who gets a statue. Who gets a base named after them. Who gets a ship named after them. It matters a lot. No, I don't care that you were Secretary of State. We're not naming crap after you. Go retire. No, that's not how that works. I agree. And look, I didn't say anything about Dolly Parton because I never say anything about dead celebrities. I've never done that on the show. It doesn't matter to me. I just don't get sentimental about people I didn't know. It doesn't stir me in any way. So I don't want to come on the show ever and lie to you. You know, I may be authentically bad, but at least it's authentic. I don't want to come on here and act like, oh, devastated today. We lost Dolly. Maybe you are devastated. Certainly all the Tennessee listeners, it may have hit a little close to home. From what I understand, she was a wonderful, charitable human being. Nothing bad against her at all, but I'm not moved by it. So I'm not going to sit and pretend like you should be moved by it or act like I'm moved by it. I'm not saying that at all. And yeah, to be honest with you, I don't like lowering the flags half staff for a dead country singer. And I like Dolly Parton's music, by the way. Yeah, Chris, she's got some good stuff. Have you never listened to anything from Dolly Parton, Chris? Are you serious? That's what I said, Parton. Chris is upset by how I'm saying her last name. Chris Parton. Is that better? Is that better? There. All right, you know, I went to community college, Chris. You can't hold me to a higher standard. All right. There is a shocking study out there. Hang on.
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0: It is the Jesse Kelly Show on a fantastic, wonderful Thursday. 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Email your questions. They are flooding in already. Jesse@JesseKellyShow.com. On the good news front, by the way, before we get to this shocking study, you know, I've been ranting and raving about the GOP not spending money. They have a bunch of money. They're not spending it. Democrats are all over the television. And I freaked out the other day and said, are we just throwing the midterms? I mean, we've got this guy Bottom in Texas. The polling, I don't know that I believe it all the way, but the polling either has it neck and neck or he's leading. I mean, here's one that's a new Texas poll shows Tallarico clobbering Paxton in districts Trump won by double digits. And I was freaking out about that. Where's the money? Where's the cavalry? Trump said this today.
15: So I'll be going to Texas, and we're working very hard. We want to win that race. He's running against a man who should not never be. We have a very good candidate, Ken Paxton, and he's running against Telefrico, they call him, because he is a little freaky, and that's not a man that represents the value of Texas. So I'm going to help Ken Paxton, and I'm going to spend a lot of time in Texas. I have the all-time highest vote in the history of Texas also.
0: That's awesome. Thank you, Mr. President. We need the help down here. Now, there's a study that's going to shake you down to your core. You may not be ready for this, so please make sure you're sitting down. The headline is this. Shocking study shows a link between transgender ideology and left-wing violence. I know, Chris. Look, I'm blown away. Let's break this down. Are you trying to tell me that if there is a confused young man who's having lies poured into his head by maybe classmates, teachers, certainly the internet, and that confused young man goes to his parents, and instead of telling him, stop being a weird freak and go back to school, his parents say, oh, Billy, let's get you in to see a psychiatrist. And the psychiatrist takes him in, and the psychiatrist then tells the parents, Billy thinks he's a woman, and he is. And if you don't affirm that, he might be suicidal. And then, as they progress, they start injecting hormones into Billy. They start, can you imagine how badly that screws up your body? It screws up your mind. And then after that, if it goes far enough, they bring Billy into a hospital one day and chop his penis off. Are you telling me that that guy might turn out to be violent? No. We are creating killers. This is a creation. To be honest with you, you could probably do this to anybody. If you grab them in the right situation as a child, you could probably do this to anybody. Kidnap some 10-year-old, pour lies into his head, have, quote, authority figures affirm the lies that you've poured into his head, then physically mutilate him, all while you are chemically altering his mind. You have just created a killer. And maybe he will kill, maybe he won't, but he's primed for it. Absolutely primed for it. All it would take would be a nudge. And then with all these trannies that we've created in this society, we also have the endless Democrat/media narrative, which is always nudging them forward. You know, I've told you this before. If I have 15-year-olds in an auditorium, and all 1,000 of them come from good two-parent homes, solid upbringings, gratitude provided for at home, and I try to recruit some murderer in that thing, I'm going to have a hard time finding one. But if I have 1,000 kids in an auditorium and they've all chopped off parts of their body, they all think they're gay, tranny, bi, whatever all this weird crap is we're pumping into the heads of kids nowadays, how hard am I going to have to look through that 1,000 people before I find a kid who's willing to go hurt people on my behalf? And then we have Democrats and media people saying Nazi white supremacists, Trump hates you, the GOP hates you, God hates you, Christians hate you, Jews hate you. Just go butcher some people. Hey, that this is an existential threat. How many times have you heard a Democrat say that? When they say that, it may not sway you because you're a normal human being, but you're not sitting at home with your penis chopped off. We've created really frontline communist foot soldiers is what they are. And we did it on purpose. And so many of them are children. I don't know that the day will come while I'm still alive, but I sincerely hope the day will come where we go through this insane tranny era where Democrats were pushing this onto children and we have Nuremberg trials in this country. I'm talking for doctors, shrinks, frankly, parents. If you're a parent who helped do this to your child, I think you should be in a cage

rest of your life, at best. I do. This is abuse of children, and there is nothing more disgusting in this world than abusing the most innocent, precious people in our society. People who hurt kids intentionally should die. I mean it. That make sure I clarify that in case anyone's offended. People who hurt children should die. I mean it all the way. I believe if you were a doctor and you have sat down a teenage girl and you have chopped her breasts off, I believe that you, as an American citizen, you deserve a very fair trial. And then after convicted, I think you should be strung up on the courthouse lawn. That's what I believe. These are children. And oftentimes, it's kids who are already struggling. You know, kids struggle. Maybe you're a kid listening right now, and kids struggle. Especially when you're young, although, I mean, we all have struggles, but life is confusing, stressful, can be harsh. You're made fun of. You have all these influences poured into your eyes and ears. That's the moment where adults should step in and protect and nurture and guide these children. To think that we have legions of Democrats in this country who instead want to chop off their body parts? Deep evil, man. All right. We're going to do a couple things really quickly. Voter ID. We're going to get to a bunch of emails. Great news from Dr. Oz. Next. Girl.

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3: Mail-in ballot restrictions on hold again. I'm Lisa Lacera, Fox News. For the second time, a federal judge in Massachusetts has blocked President Trump's executive order designed to limit mail-in voting.
4: Judge Indira Talwani established a 14-day hold on that executive order. Monday, the Supreme Court had lifted her original hold, determining the legal challenges filed against the executive order had been done so prematurely before the order's rules were established. The Postal Service now says it won't deliver mail-in ballots unless, as the executive order dictates, states provide a list of voters who should receive them and format the envelopes a certain way. In her latest ruling, Judge Talwani wrote, there's not enough time before the midterms to implement the changes the administration is seeking.
3: Fox's Kevin Uretsky. As the trade war with Canada heats up, President Trump has signed an executive order changing the name of Lake Ontario to Lake America.
5: The lake change in Lake of America was something I've been thinking about for a long time, actually.
3: This coming after the U.S. announced it was imposing 50% tariffs on $20 billion worth of Canadian goods after trade talks broke down, with Canada issuing tariffs on American goods. The jury in the trial of Lindsay Clancy, the Massachusetts mom charged with killing her 3 children, continues tomorrow.
6: Defense attorney Kevin Reddington showed photos of Clancy and her children, arguing she was a loving mother who suffered a postpartum psychotic break. Reddington even held up a bag of pill bottles, arguing Clancy was begging for help, but was instead turned away, over-medicated, and misdiagnosed. Prosecutor Jennifer Sprague argued Clancy sent her husband on specific errands to get him out of the house, hid her homicidal thoughts from medical providers, and suggested she made up the claim that a hallucinated voice commanded her to kill.
3: Fox's Brian Yennis in Plymouth. 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
3: The State Department has temporarily paused all immigrant visa applications.
13: The State Department says appointments for visa applications at U.S. embassies were on hold and being rescheduled because of a new training initiative to help officials ensure applicants aren't likely to become a public charge dependent on U.S. public benefits. Last week, a federal judge ruled the Trump administration had to resume processing visa applications for people from 75 countries after officials had stopped processing them starting this past January, due to concerns they could become public charges. The immigrant group involved in the case has filed an emergency motion now challenging this new visa pause. Separately this week, the State Department said it would be revoking the business and tourism visas of thousands of people who claimed asylum after entering the country. Jessica Rosenthal, Fox News.
3: The ICE officer charged in Minneapolis with shooting a man during an immigration crackdown has been released from a Texas jail after Texas refused to extradite him. Christian Castro was released from a detention center in Brownsville. Fresh reading suggests employment in the U.S. is still stable.
14: Another weekly update on the job market suggests layoffs remain subdued. There were 203,000 new claims for unemployment benefits filed last week, down 4,000 from the previous week, and the number of continuing claims, those remaining on benefits for the week of August 15th, declined to 1.77 million. The small changes in jobless claims continue to suggest employers are holding off on large layoffs. Stability in the job market has supported the Federal Reserve holding off on raising interest rates, even though the most recent inflation reading, the PCE price index, came in hotter than expected for July. Ginny Coselda, Fox News.
3: Tropical storm Dolly has formed in the Atlantic Ocean. Forecasters say it's far from land, but they say it could bring heavy rain to portions of the Caribbean. Right now, it's about 1,500 miles east of the Leeward Islands. I'm Lee Silicera. This is Fox News.
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15: 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Tonight, some scattered light rain. The overnight low 64 degrees. Friday, perfect. Mostly sunny Friday with a high of 82. 54 Friday night. Saturday, mostly sunny and 78. In the Hudson Valley Weather Center, I'm Susie Cerrone.
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22: It is the Jesse Kelly Show on a magnificent, wonderful Thursday, final hour of the Jesse Kelly Show. Now, we're going to do a few things this hour. Dr. Oz has a good announcement. Happy about that. Democrats continue to make it clear they have to cheat in elections to win. We'll talk about that. We'll talk about the pretty open racism in the city of Chicago. All that, emails, including, and I quote, this is not my quote, a gas station for farts. All that and more coming up in the final hour of the Jesse Kelly Show on the good news front. Here was Dr. Oz.
23: So in Medicare, we've already stopped $42 billion from leaving the building. And that's the best way to stop fraud. Never leaves the building here in Washington. The $2 trillion that my agency, CMS, Medicare, Medicaid, pays out, we cover 170 million Americans. It's well-spent money. If you keep the American people healthy, they produce, they value their lives. It's the right thing to do. We just talked about two great examples with cancer drugs. But you got to spend the money for the right reasons. And when fraud, unfortunately, steals the trust we have in the system, the whole system begins to get corrupt and implodes.
22: I know
0: there are things that are good and bad sales. I know that. We've been talking data centers. I'm not going to go into that again, but I've told you it. Hey, we're competing with China is a bad sell. It's not a good sell. It's true. It's not a good sell. A good sell is we're building you a new high school. That's a good sell. Now we're talking. That's a good sell. I believe that fraud, the efforts the Trump administration is making to combat Democrat fraud that is widespread across the United States of America, I think that is a good sell that will resonate with people. Is it going to overtake affordability? No. As we talked about so many times, nothing overtakes affordability. Nothing. When you're not making ends meet, you stop caring about every other issue. You just do. So nothing's going to overtake affordability. I get that. We really, in order to keep from getting murdered this November, we really need prices to start to dip. Prices start to dip in some sort of a palatable way where people can see it, a lower grocery bill, things like that. Then that really helps you at the polls. If that doesn't happen, we're probably in for a pretty rough November. There's no question about that. So if we can't do anything on the affordability front yet, if that's the case, we should at least be attempting to sell the great things the Trump administration is doing, and they are doing good things. They are. We are getting really good things on the immigration front. We are. RFK Jr. is doing good things. Outstanding. The fraud stuff is a good thing because when someone is not making ends meet and they find out Democrats are stealing from them, it makes them angry and it also makes them appreciative that you're doing something about it. If you had money missing from your wallet every morning when you woke up and maybe you're not doing all that well financially, and then I show up at your front door saying, I found the guy who did it. I arrested him. Don't worry. The theft is stopping. You would probably be appreciative. Might even invite me in for a can of beefaroni or something.
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0: Is there cheese? I don't think there's cheese in it. I mean, let's be honest, Chris. I don't think there's anything real in it at all anyway. Are you a beefaroni fan? Chef Boyardee stuff? No? Chris, talking to the microphone. What did you just say? You've never had any Chef Boyardee stuff? What? You're messing with me right now. You've never had Chef Boyardee? Oh. Get ready to live, pal. No, I'm telling you right now. There's spaghetti with meat sauce. I'm not big on SpaghettiOs. My sister, I was always so mad when I was a kid because whenever we were allowed to get Chef Boyardee, my sister and my dad loved SpaghettiOs. I never did. I was never big on SpaghettiOs. But beefaroni, man, beefaroni is a protein packed. We used to take it antelope hunting all the time. God. Love beefaroni. Anyway, my kid tells me he thinks they've changed the recipe. So beware, Chris, if you go get beefaroni tonight, once you find out it's kosher, you may not be getting the actual deal. Hey, Jesse. First, I hope you're hanging in there after 5 days of work this week. That's not very nice. Second, years ago, our family of eight took advantage of those Florida resident date-specific non-refundable deals at Universal Studios and Islands of Adventure. Chris, have you ever been to Universal Studios? Corey, have you ever been to Universal Studios? I haven't either. The one time my family went, I had to work and I couldn't go. I went with the boys. So that hurt. It was great. Anyway, four adult tickets and two kid tickets for just under $1,600. Golly. I booked two hotel rooms Friday, Saturday, Sunday. We drove the 3 hours Friday, hit our favorite Red Lobster, and Saturday morning at the gate, I found out the tickets were for the next weekend. Oh! Standing there feeling like the biggest dope on earth, I had no choice. I bought the tickets again. It was a fantastic weekend. Then, because the original tickets were non-refundable, I booked two more hotel rooms. We did the whole thing all over again the following weekend. That unexpected double dip hurt the wallet, but the kids still say those were the two greatest weekends. God bless you and your family. This is from the Beach family. Well, Beach family, I'm glad you had a wonderful weekend. I can't help but think about how Jewish producer Chris would react if he had to sing. Chris, would you turn around and just go back home? You would? Chris, you drove 3 hours. You're going to do that. You're such a liar, by the way, too. Jewish producer Chris has a daughter. See, I have sons. And one of the beauties of having sons is you can just abuse them and make fun of them all the time. And once they get old enough, they'll just make fun of you back. And we sit and laugh and laugh. But with daughters, a daughter would have owned me. I know she would have. I know she would have. My kid, what was it, last night? Yeah, it was last night. He didn't manage to communicate that he had a ride home from practice, or that he needed a ride home from practice. And so it was last minute. He fires off a text message. Hey, I need someone to come get me from practice. And you know what? Nobody went to get him from practice. I informed him, well, I suggest you use your powers of ingenuity, boy, because you are on your own for getting home. And look, you're not doing that with a daughter, right? You're not doing that with a daughter. And if you told me he was just walking home on the side of the road, I'd say good. You know, get good and hot and sweaty and get miserable. And I bet you money you won't forget next time. But with a little girl, I'd be like, okay, sweetie, I'm on the way to school right now. Don't worry. You didn't do anything wrong. Brandon Johnson's done a lot wrong, including apparently firing all the white people.
4: There are more Latinos in my administration.
0: Chris, you hear how he says Latinos? That's authentic, at least. You should try it. Even though Ob gets mad when I do it in the Mexican restaurants, you should try.
4: There are more Latinos in my administration than any time in the history of Chicago. I believe we're at about 30% of my administration in top executive positions that are Latinos. And I believe that's important. Once upon a time, the mayor's office was 70% white men. Do we have to continue to work hard to make sure that representation is there? Absolutely.
0: Remember that every single announcement of diversity, bragging about how diverse they now are, announcing their intention to do more diversity, every single one is simply a public announcement, a public declaration of anti-white racism. That's what it is. Become unbelievably acceptable in this country, definitely in left-wing circles. Once again, I have to give an attaboy to the Trump administration. Their civil rights division, Harmeet Dhillon, is the one kind of heading up their civil rights division. She has been awesome on this subject, absolutely awesome on this. When they have found this open anti-white discrimination out there, they have attacked it. Because, look, I don't want anybody discriminated against, anybody. And normal, everyday racism amongst people is always going to be the norm. It's when it's systemic that it's a big deal. When it's government policy, when it's corporate policy, that's when it becomes a life-changing big deal. I don't want that. Not for anybody in the country. She's actually doing something about it, and that's a good thing. All right. We'll talk a little bit about voter fraud, but we're not going to stay there because I want to move on because I'm enjoying Democrats suffering. Before we do that, let's talk about insurance. Maybe you're suffering as a business owner dealing with all these different insurance policies all the time. 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
0: It is the Jesse Kelly Show on a wonderful, wonderful Thursday. Clinton judge blocks Ohio proof of citizenship voting law with just 69 days until the midterms. We'll pair that one with this. Democrat states launch another lawsuit against Trump's mail-in voting reforms. I will continue. I don't know that I'll ever get over how amazing it is that Democrats practically announce that they cheat in elections. They don't use those words, but the central platform of the Democrat Party is you shouldn't have to show ID to vote. You are not allowed to look at our voter rolls. And we want everyone to get a mail-in ballot. And everybody, right, left, and center, everyone understands what this is about. They cheat in elections. They don't think they can win in elections without it. They just cheat in elections. Just something. Dear subpar SeatGeek patron. Well, the subject of this one is SeatGeek sponsorship. When you started saying you used SeatGeek to buy Astros tickets, I thought this may be a burgeoning new sponsor opportunity. However, I'm not so sure they'd want to use your experience to advertise the ease of their service, seeing as how you bought day-old tickets. Then again, you could always tell them due to your miniature hands, you accidentally fat-fingered, or in your case, tiny-fingered the buttons. Can you imagine the excitement seller experienced when they realized someone bought their tickets from the day before? I only used SeatGeek because my buddy, and no, they're not a sponsor or anything like that. Look, I just tell you how I live my life. Do with that what you will. I use SeatGeek because my buddy told me, and I've not verified this, so please don't take this as gospel, but my buddy, who I trust on these things, told me that SeatGeek and Major League Baseball are linked up somehow. Some kind of a business agreement between those two. And so which I said, okay, what's that mean to me? And he said, well, there will be ideally more seats available at potentially better prices on SeatGeek than there are at other things. Corey, is that right? Okay. What, Corey, got what? Okay, all right. Degenerate producer Corey just kind of confirmed it, at least with his experience, said he was going to buy Astros tickets. He went to the website. Then he went to the Astros website. Then he went to SeatGeek. SeatGeek tickets were $60 cheaper. Again, this is me. I'm not a SeatGeek. This is not a sponsorship here. I'm only telling you what I do to try to find better seats and a better deal on the seats. You know, Chris isn't the only one who likes to save money around here. You never know when tough times are coming. Hey, Bronco, I was making some world famous, that means known all over, Jesse Kelly cheeseburgers, but I only needed four. So I made a couple extra burgers with the meat I had, put the extras in the fridge. The next night I diced them, spread them over a tray of tortilla chips, added cheddar, jalapeno, salsa, put them in the oven for a bit, and had some delicious nachos. I know you will take credit for this idea, but I'm happy to share it with the world. Said his name is Mike. Said he gave his son a copy of the Anti-Communist Manifesto too. What a lucky boy. All right. I have no major gripes with your nachos. Did you say sour cream? Chris, I feel like he said sour cream. Sour cream's disgusting, but we don't have to get into that. I will just say this. I like the addition of the Jesse Kelly burger. No question. Hot salsa's disgusting. The salsa goes on the nachos after you pull the nachos out of the oven. You don't put the salsa on the nachos and put the salsa in the oven with the nachos because then the salsa heats up. That's disgusting. Temperature-wise, you want the salsa to be cool. It's supposed to be a yin and yang thing. You have hot melty cheese and jalapenos, but ooh, what's that? A little chili salsa on my palate. That's one. Two. I've told you before that if you make world famous Jesse Kelly burgers and you happen to have leftovers, which is very rare because everybody knows I make the best cheeseburger on planet Earth. So there's hardly ever any leftovers. But if you happen to have some leftovers, make Hamburger Helper with the leftover Jesse Kelly burger. Ob did this. Why do you shake your head, Chris? Because you didn't think of it? That's all this is jealousy. You know what this is? You people can't eat it. And so you're trying to hold me back. Because it, no, you can't, Chris. It's meat and cheese. You know what? Just don't put the cheese in. What is wrong with you? Don't put the cheese in Hamburger Helper? That's the dumbest idea I've ever heard in my entire life. It ceases being Hamburger Helper. What? Chris said it's not Cheeseburger Helper. Apparently, you haven't been in on the flavors out there of Hamburger Helper. Yeah, granted, Ob has to do it homemade now because there's too many preservatives in the other one. But they have something like triple cheeseburger, cheese quesadilla. 90% of the Hamburger Helper recipes have cheese in them, Chris. So don't crap on mine because your religious restrictions won't allow you to enjoy cheese and meat together. That's your problem, pal. We should talk for a minute and make fun of Democrats because poor Hakeem Jeffries is suffering from these DSA types. Hang on.

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5: Fox News, I'm Sue Guzman. The jury now deliberating in the murder trial of Lindsay Clancy, the Massachusetts mother charged with murdering her three children. Fox's Brian Yenis is in Plymouth.
6: They must decide if the prosecution proved beyond a reasonable doubt that Clancy had the substantial capacity to understand the killings were wrong and could control her actions.
5: And the defense says Clancy was suffering from postpartum depression and mental illness and claims she's not criminally responsible. President Trump signing an executive order renaming one of the Great Lakes thanks to the trade war with Canada.
7: President Trump signing an executive order renaming Lake Ontario Lake America effective immediately.
8: Canada's been ripping us off for a long time on trade.
7: Jointly owned by both nations, the White House argues the deepest parts of the lake's waters lie within United States
5: Fox
7: territory.
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9: 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Tonight, some scattered light rain. The overnight low, 64 degrees. Friday, perfect. Mostly sunny Friday with a high of 82. 54 Friday night. Saturday, mostly sunny and 78. In the Hudson Valley Weather Center, I'm Susie Cerrone.
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26: 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Did you know Joe Biden is a hero?
27: I thought what he did was heroic. I mean, he gave up everything.
28: Yeah.
27: And I think, you know, it was his decision. Mm-hmm. And I'm hoping...
29: It was his decision.
27: That it's revealed in history. Mm-hmm. And that becomes Joe's legacy, that he did it because he believed in, you know, listening to the American people.
28: Mm-hmm. Mm-hmm.
27: And I thought it was, you know, you talk about heroes.

0: board members who run the system, the communist system in this country, people like Nancy Pelosi, they sat the Bidens down and said, no, you're not allowed. And Jill Biden fought tooth and nail to get her dementia-riddled husband, by the way, with advanced prostate cancer, they say, tried to get, stage four, Chris, tried to get her dementia-addled, prostate cancer-filled husband to run for president of the United States of America again for 4 years. She fought as hard as she could, but Jill Biden is not as powerful as the system, so the Biden family lost. Of course they would, and now we have to get this crap. I think it was heroic. It was his decision.
1: I mean, I thought what he did was heroic. I mean, he gave up everything.
2: Yeah.
1: And I think, it was his decision. Mm-hmm. And I'm hoping that it's revealed in history. Mm-hmm. And that becomes Joe's legacy, that he did it because he believed in, listening to the American people.
0: Yeah, that's not going to be the legacy. Speaking of making fun of Democrats, Democrats very clearly have an issue. These DSA candidates, we've played all the audio of it, DSA candidates, America sucks, burn down the Constitution, all that, these ones who are not smart enough to be quiet about being communists, they're a political liability for Democrats. The reason I know that, and I was unsure before, but the reason I know they're a political liability is Democrats have had to try to attack the issue now. And they've taken a two-pronged approach to the issue. The first one, Jamie Raskin lays out perfectly. The first one is when they're asked about it, they just, instead of endorsing the DSA stuff, they act like, well, we have to accept them. After all, we're welcoming people.
3: Democratic Party is a very big tent. It's a very big tent because there are a lot of people in it. And they're just like, any big family Thanksgiving dinner, there can be arguments and people jostling and there's unruliness. But fundamentally, we all believe in democracy and freedom and the progress and prosperity of our people. And I've been very impressed by Abdul's extraordinary career as a public health servant.
0: That's one, but it's a two-pronged strategy. The first one, you've heard it over and over again. Well, we're a big tent. Hey, we are so welcoming that we can't reject these people. But they've rolled out a different strategy. I think it was Debbie Dingell, who was the first time I saw this. Debbie Dingell went out there yesterday and said something like this. But Akeem Jeffries is now doing it too. Getting mad when asked
4: about it. Hassan Piker's clout among Democrats, though, particularly some younger Democratic voters, seems to be growing. We saw, for example, his prominence in the Michigan Senate Democratic primary. So why not call him out by name in your statement if you feel so passionately about this issue?
5: I've just addressed Hassan Piker's comments as it relates to the Jewish community as forcefully as I can, and I will continue to do that.
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4: By name, that's why I was raising the question. Leader Jeffries, you want to give me a final thought before I let you go, and we're grateful to you for joining us.
0: I am so enjoying this. I'm so enjoying it, and I know that in the end it's going to be bad for the country. But I am so enjoying it because Democrats are 100% responsible for this. Once Democrats set aside the American people, once they made the decision to set aside America itself and just favor burning the country down and foreigners, they made the rise of these DSA types inevitable. It's inevitable. And the DSA types were always going to eat the other Democrats, always, because they're the most committed and the most violent. Sadly, we have violent people everywhere in this society now, more than we've ever had before. We have those people in this society because Democrats open up the jails and because Democrats bring in as many foreigners as humanly possible. I don't have to tell you, every day you wake up, you find another rapist, murderer, thief, drug dealer from El Salvador.

0: 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All right? All right. Semper Fi, Jesse. Probably the defining work on Peleliu. That's that wonderful, wonderful, horrible battle in the Pacific, but fascinating battle. Probably the defining work on Peleliu is the short memoir, Coral Comes High, by George P. Hunt, who was Company K's commander during the invasion and won a Navy Cross for his actions on Peleliu. The book was first published in 1946. It's only 127 pages in the 4x7-inch format. Since I read it as a teenager almost six decades ago, I don't remember any of the other details other than it was a bloodbath and ultimately futile. Like the show, says he's Air Force retired. He said, P.S., I hope you don't mind the use of Semper Fi as a greeting. I use it out of respect for your service. Why would I ever mind that? For the civilian types of people who don't know, Semper Fi is short for Semper Fidelis. It is a Marine Corps motto that means always faithful. That's what it means, always faithful. So it's very, very common for Marines and other services, right, to say Semper Fi, Semper Fi. In the Marine Corps, it's really that's a, very much a Marine Corps thing. Semper Fi, Semper Fi. It'll get shortened to Semper. Speaking of shortened, this is a headline. A gas station for farts. This Georgia teacher says it's a classroom win-win. The fart corner gives students a place to pass gas without leaving class and helps normalize a very normal bodily function. I didn't even have to look to know that this teacher was a woman. Because that's such a woman thing to do. And you know why I know it's a woman thing to do? When you are a young boy, teenage boy, let's be honest, even a married man, there's not much in life that will give you a real, genuine belly laugh like unleashing the fury somewhere in public and having it affect other people. You want that to happen. That's not an unfortunate thing. If you look, I know ladies are mad right now and they're cringing, and I understand that, but every single dude listening to me is laughing and nodding his head and knows exactly what I'm talking about. Every dude did that in class once, at least once, just for fun, just to get the reaction of all the girls. Oh, you're so disgusting. Who did that? Lots of dudes, not saying me, but lots of dudes, they do this on airplanes. They think it's funny. Dudes think it's funny. They don't want to go sit in the corner. I don't want to sit in the corner. If I'm a high school kid, I want to sit by you. We have one segment left. Hang on.
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9: OpenAI has agreed to a $3.2 million settlement with the Department of Justice over allegations the company discriminated against U.S. workers in its hiring practices. Matt Mattinson has the story.
10: The DOJ says the investigation involved fewer than 10 positions, but found issues including how some jobs were advertised and how applications were accepted. Under the agreement, OpenAI will pay $1.2 million in civil penalties and $2 million to compensate workers affected by the alleged practices. The company denies the findings, but says it reached the agreement to resolve the matter and move forward with its immigration-related hiring program.
9: Anthropic inking a $10 billion deal with AI cloud startup Volta, and AI systems from Anthropic and OpenAI created fake identities in an effort to break into the site GitHub. The UK's AI Security Institute says Anthropic's Mythos and OpenAI's Sol used autonomy and deception to mask the hacks. This comes as more AI models are being caught starting their own hacks. Tech Report, I'm Mark Mayfield.
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0: It is the Jesse Kelly Show, final segment of the Jesse Kelly Show on a Thursday, but we are going to be back tomorrow, don't you worry, for Ask Dr. Jesse Friday. Of course, you can still send them in. Jesse@jessekellyshow.com is where you send your questions. Now, this is a good thing.
17: So I'll be going to Texas. And we're working very hard. We want to win that race. He's running against a man who should not never be. We have a very good candidate, Ken Paxton, and he's running against Telefrico, they call him, because he is a little freaky, and that's not a man that represents the value of Texas. So I'm going to help Ken Paxton, and I'm going to spend a lot of time in Texas. I have the all-time highest vote in the history of Texas also.
0: Very good thing. Here was Trump on Chinese sanctions.
18: Sanction Chinese banks, though, who are doing business.
17: Well, who said I'm not? You said, why not? I mean, who said I'm not? You don't know if I'm doing it. Well, I don't have to announce everything, do I?
0: It was Trump on the Strait of Hormuz.
17: Warning. Iran is right now, they're not paying their troops. They're in deep trouble. They have very little capacity. Last night, we took 24 boats through the strait. We're taking them through all the time. I say it very openly. It doesn't mean we're finished with them.
0: Okay. Jesse, when it comes to foreign labor, I think part of the problem is not just the foreign labor or lack of people willing to work. A big problem we have in America is a legal problem. Why would someone hire an employee that gets ready to sue them for some type of discrimination? Also, Americans feel entitled and want the world between workers' compensation and regulatory employee labor laws. I think businesses have figured out it's less trouble to either hire out employees or build a robot workforce. Robots don't call out sick. What are your thoughts? I think there's a lot of validity to a lot of this stuff, and there are things, you know, in so many ways in life, there are things that are short-term gain and long-term loss, and vice versa. There are things that are short-term loss and long-term gain. Most people, probably you, are employees. Right? You're an employee. I'm an employee. Right? Well, an employee... I mean, I'm not doing, as much as I love screwing off and doing this job, I'm not doing it for fun. I have a mortgage to pay, wife, kids, things like that. Money. Now, an employee is always, because he's human or she's human, is always going to want more pay, more benefits, more this. Who wouldn't want that? There's no shame in that. There's nothing wrong with wanting that. But... that can be one of those short-term gain, long-term loss things. You want some more? Okay. Pigs get fed and hogs get slaughtered. Always remember that. Hey, I make 20 bucks an hour. Can you get me to 23? Have a little more cash laying around? Okay, that's one thing. Hey, I make 20 bucks an hour. Pay me 45 bucks an hour. Okay, you're fired. You're fired. You're fired. I'll hire a robot. I'll bring in a foreigner. And years and years and years of, and I'm not staunchly an anti-union guy as much as other people in the Republican Party are. And a lot of that's because I grew up in construction. I was never in a union. My dad wasn't unionized. It's not that. But union guys, like union workers, not union leadership, I've been around them my whole life, right? And they're just so often just blue-collar dudes. So this is not necessarily meant to be some hardcore anti-union rant, but unions have gotten themselves in this pickle a lot where there'll be a union that gets together and, well, we demand this and gold-plated benefits and the pension and pay and things like that. And they're all great. Yeah, we're moving the factory to Mexico. The United States of America as a whole has done this for years and years and years. Companies generally in a vacuum, companies want to do business in America because of our population, the relative safety of America, our legal system that is not some banana republic legal system. I mentioned before in China, they can just take your friggin' business. Hey, thanks. It's mine now. Thank you. But they can do that in China. In America, they can't do that. Okay. So companies want to do business here, but you can get to the point where you've priced them out of wanting to do business here with endless environmental regulation, endless labor regulation. Over every one of these things can be a short-term gain. Hey, congratulations. You got your 40 bucks an hour. 2 years later, your job's gone. Short-term gains and long-term losses. There's validity to that, but we can work on that part of it too. We can tackle this problem in multifaceted ways, and we should. Right? Self-deportation still is going to be, no matter what, that's going to be where you get most of your deportations. So let's incentivize that. Let's incentivize it by getting people off the public dole, all these kinds of things. Yes, deportations, criminal penalties for people who've come here, things like this, along with the EPA. Why do we even still have it? Deregulate this friggin' economy so it's more affordable to do business in America.
15: And now...
19: here's a headline.
20: By go, you know the thing.
15: Headlines we didn't get to.
0: Trump administration pauses immigrant visa appointments worldwide. Another win. Fantastic. Germany records 15,800 heat-related deaths this summer. A reminder that, yes, there are other first-world countries in the world. They're not as first-world as your country in the United States of America. Europoors don't even have air conditioning. Trump orders Lake Ontario to be renamed Lake America. Again, that's fine, but timing isn't great. U.S. Patriot missile stocks in Europe are beyond critical due to the Iran war. We have really walked ourselves into such a stupid pickle here. I just can't stand it. U.S. says Chinese hackers breached the Justice Department, NASA, the Federal Reserve, and the Senate. Oh, little things like that. Iran, Qatar, top diplomats hold Hormuz talks as the U.S. blockade chokes Iran oil imports. I know this is going to shock you, but there are talks. They're still in talks. They're close to a deal, I'm sure. There are talks. Man accused of stealing a fire truck while crews battle fire at his home in Dalton. Look, you only live once, all right? We're going to be back tomorrow. We'll have fun, okay? That's all.

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1: So, Jacqueline.
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12: Executive order blocked again. I'm Sue Guzman, Fox News. The Trump administration's planned restrictions on mail-in ballots for the midterms is once again on hold.
13: For the second time, a federal judge in Massachusetts has blocked President Trump's executive order designed to limit mail-in voting. In a ruling Thursday night, Judge Indira Talwani established a 14-day hold on that executive order. Monday, the Supreme Court had lifted her original hold, determining the legal challenges filed against the executive order had been done so prematurely before the order's rules were established. The Postal Service now says it won't deliver mail-in ballots unless, as the executive order dictates, states provide a list of voters who should receive them and format the envelopes a certain way. In her latest ruling, Judge Talwani wrote, "There's not enough time before the midterms to implement the changes the administration is seeking." Kevin Ureski, Fox News.
12: With the U.S.-Canada trade war in full swing, President Trump has signed an executive order renaming one of the Great Lakes. Here's Fox's Alexandria Hoff.
14: We have a Gulf and we have a lake. Now all we need is an ocean.
15: The U.S.-Canada trade standoff prompts a new revision for map makers. President Trump signing an executive order renaming Lake Ontario Lake America, effective immediately.
14: Canada's been ripping us off for a long time on trade.
15: Jointly owned by both nations, the White House argues the deepest parts of the lake's waters lie within United States territory.
12: Well, Prime Minister Mark Carney says Canadians will continue to call the body of water Lake Ontario, adding the name is 400 years old, preceding Canada and the U.S. And tropical storms Carina and Lowell have formed in the Pacific Ocean. National Hurricane Center says both are expected to become hurricanes, but are far from land. Meanwhile, tropical storm Dolly has formed in the Atlantic and could bring heavy rain to the Caribbean. 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
19: Temperatures being 30 degrees above average.
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12: Lindsey Clancy's fate is now in a Massachusetts jury's hands. Clancy facing life in prison without the possibility of parole.
15: After weeks of emotional witness testimony, a jury of 9 women and 3 men will determine if Lindsey Clancy is guilty of 3 counts of first-degree murder. The 36-year-old admits to strangling her 3 young kids, ages 5, 3, and 8 months in 2023, before throwing herself from a second-floor window in a suicide attempt. But she's pleaded not guilty to the charges, with the defense arguing she was experiencing postpartum psychosis and should not be held criminally responsible. Clancy's attorney telling the court lousy medical care and over-medication made her condition worse. Prosecutors allege she planned the killings, arguing Clancy waited until her ex-husband left the home and that she knew right from wrong. Kristen Goodwin, Fox News.
12: Clancy will be sent to a state psychiatric hospital if found not criminally responsible, or life in prison without the possibility of parole if she's convicted of first-degree murder. The death toll has now jumped to 469 in Nepal, and more than 1,000 people are still missing after a wall of water and mud swept through communities along the Nepal-Tibet border. President Trump offering help with the recovery.
14: We are sending aid, and we've spoken to the leadership, and we let them know anything they want we'll have.
12: Experts say it's still too early to know for sure. Several dozens of the missing are Americans. Several hundred foreigners were visiting at the time as well. The UN says it has ordered the release of $2 million to help with medical care, shelter, and water. A passenger jet and Marine One departed simultaneously at Reagan National Airport earlier this month after air traffic controllers missed standard departure warnings for the helicopter. And a backup communication plan between controllers and president's pilots also failed. That's according to a new NTSB preliminary report. Officials also stressed President Trump was never in any danger. I'm Sue Guzman. This is Fox News.
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20: 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Tonight, some scattered light rain. The overnight low, 64 degrees. Friday, perfect. Mostly sunny Friday with a high of 82. 54 Friday night. Saturday, mostly sunny and 78. In the Hudson Valley Weather Center, I'm Susie Cerrone.
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1: Couple more stories before we take calls. The Giggling Ghost Girl.
8: This one's interesting because, you know, I always say, and I'm sure you see the same thing, George, people of all walks of life have paranormal experiences. And this particular gentleman is from the South and was a retired dermatologist. And he had built out his own practice and had a new building, construction built and so forth. And, you know, things started getting weird because he was having all these bizarre electrical problems. They never figured out what it was, by the way. Then, a few years later, he went into the office on a Saturday morning around noon to catch up on some work, and he entered through a side door. As he opened it, he heard a little girl cough, giggle, and run down the hallway. Now, he thought, you know, cleaners would come in on the weekends. The one woman who cleaned the office part-time, she had a four-year-old daughter, so just thought, oh, this little girl's, you know, as kids will do, running around the halls, having a good time. He went looking for the cleaning woman so he could say, hey, you're a little girl, you know, just want to make sure she's there. Okay, everything's all right.
1: Yeah.
8: He passed the nurse's station, startled one of the nurses so badly she jumped out of the skin, and She had disclaimed earlier that she had heard an employee door shut on the other side of the building slam shut. So she was kind of skittish anyway. He said, hey, is the cleaning lady here? Is her daughter's running around. She said, there's no cleaning lady here. No one's here except for me. They searched all day long. In fact, after his, assistant left, he even looked around again to make sure and called out, and he was convinced there was someone there, but that wasn't all. A week later, one of his employees approached him. Her parents sometimes cleaned the office, and they heard a little girl giggling, but they can never find her. And then one day he's doing a procedure and someone is tugging at his arm, and he thought it was one of his assistants or something. He's doing in-office procedure with a patient, and something keeps tugging his arm. And then he looks, and there's no one there. There's no one there. And this just kept on. One time, a can of Coke, they were in a meeting, and moved 12 inches across the table. Could never figure out what it was. He is now retired, but that building definitely had something going on. New construction, which often happens, which is kind of weird. You don't expect it.
1: That's a great story. How about the silent people in the woods?
8: Yeah, this is one of those head-scratcher ones that doesn't really fall in any category. This one lady from Kentucky, when she was in college, she went hiking with a guy she was dating, and they went a couple hours into the woods. And when they're coming back, it's getting dark, a little bit of light. And anyway, they start seeing this line of people coming towards them. And she thought it would be weird. They'd be heading deeper into the woods when it's getting dark. She said hello. Nobody answered. Then more people came and more. And it became a long, stretched out group of people, the way you might see a line of people waiting to enter a concert. They continued to walk. And she said the other thing was strange was they were all looking ahead. Nobody in the line of people, you know, whoever it was, 50, 60 people. I don't know how many people it was. No one was talking to anyone else. And she said it was very tense, like they were anticipating something. And she said it almost felt like they didn't want to go wherever they were going, as though they were worried about something. And they're people of all ages, adults, old people. She said some of them had blankets around their shoulders as though they were cold. It took several minutes for her and her companions to walk past the entire line. Eventually, they reached the end and continued towards a tree line near the parking area. Then she started seeing bright lights through the trees, huge floodlights. She said it would be like a high school football game. The lights hadn't been there when they were in the woods. Then she said they came from, she saw men in black tactical fatigues running around and apparently setting up equipment. She said there were 30 to 50 men. There was a black tent or awning. She said it looked like a canopy you might see at a graveside funeral. They had a little command center. So a man who appeared to be coordinating things stopped them in a parking lot and said, what are they doing? And she said, they'd just been hiking. They didn't want it anything to do with whatever this was. They were leaving. And she just couldn't figure out what was going on. And they basically decided to just leave. And they don't know what this was. What was the, what were they setting up there? What were they doing there? What were all these people walking into the woods right as sun is setting? What were they doing? And they all looked disturbed and upset. She said her feeling that something real was taking place and whoever was involved did not want people to know about it.
1: How about the two dads?
8: Oh, this is a good one. This is from up in New England. This is around 1980. So anyway, our little subject of this at the time was 10 years old. And she was in her family home. It was a relatively new house. And she's asleep one summer night. She wakes up and she sees her dad. She's probably several years old, like 7, 8 years old, I think. She looks up and she sees somebody standing there. It looks exactly like her dad. She says, Dad, Dad, Dad. The figure didn't answer. She said this thing that looked like her father began walking around her bed. And she said, Daddy, Daddy, Nothing. So she sat up. She had a pillow in her hands and she swung and waved it at the figure. The pillow went through right through him. Then she completely lost it. She started screaming. Her dad, her actual dad, comes running into the bedroom. At that point, she sees two dads for just a brief moment. She was looking at two of her father. She swung again at the one that appeared to be the first one, the strange figure. It went right through him and hit her real dad. Now, her dad thought she had a nightmare. He tried to comfort her and stayed with her a little while before telling her it was time to go back to sleep. But she's convinced she was awake, and she pointed to that one detail in particular, the pillow. She had swung it in and actually went through the first, quote, dad more than once.
1: And her father did not see the first dad.
8: Right, exactly. Exactly. And she said it dressed just the way her father normally slept, in T-shirt and boxers. But the thing never responded to her. And I'll tell you, George, and I know you've heard these stories, these doppelgangers that either look like a family member or they sound like a family member. We get people who say, you know, I thought my wife came home. I heard them in the hallway. I was in the other room. And I call out, they don't answer to me, or sometimes they do answer. And then 20 minutes later, my real spouse comes in and says, hey, weren't you just here? And said, I don't know what you're talking about. We get those stories all the time.
1: And our last one, the little person.
8: Oh, this is short but sweet. This is a good one. So anyway, I think this happened down south somewhere. It might have been North Carolina, South Carolina. A number of years ago, this little boy goes to take his G.I. Joe action figures to play in the treehouse. He goes in the treehouse. There is a pile of leaves. And he moves a pile of leaves. And he sees literally on the ground a little person, maybe 12 inches tall. And the little person is startled. And he looks at the little boy and goes, oh, and he disappears. And that's the story. And what's funny about it is that, and it's kind of like those stories where you see a ghost and the ghost seems as startled by you as you are them. The little figure was startled and was not expecting to be discovered by this little boy playing with his G.I. Joes. So, yeah, it's a weird world. George, I think we just get little glimpses into it, and these campfire stories are some of those little glimpses.
1: To the phones we go, Stan in South Dakota to get us started. Hi, Stan.
9: Well, hi, George, and hi, Jim.
8: Hi.
9: I really enjoy these stories, and fortunately, I haven't had any ghosts except the Holy Ghost. Jim, you started off the show about, you wondered about life after death, and I'll be very kind and explain the Christian view. If we put our faith and our trust in Jesus Christ, then your name is written in the Lamb's Book of Life, and when you pass from this world, you'll enter into the love that's in heaven with Jesus. And that's the truth. And it happened to me. And I just wanted you to know that you're very nice. I can tell by your voice you're a very kind and loving person. And I just wanted you to know that. So God bless both of you. I enjoy the show. And I miss Cornelius. So
1: all right. Thanks, Stan. I appreciate it. Do you get many calls about biblical events, Jimmy?
8: Not that many. And I do want to thank the caller for that. I'm of the Christian faith. And even though I'm probably not what some people consider a good Christian, I am of the Christian faith. So I know exactly where he's coming from. And I totally respect that. So thank you for that. Not so much about biblical events. But again, I think a lot of the stuff we hear on Campfire kind of confirms a lot of that. I think it might be more complicated than we realize, but I don't think it's necessarily against faith. And I think some people think that if you believe in these things and you talk about these things, that you're somehow against faith. And I'm not that way at all. In fact, I'm very pro-faith. Our kids went to Catholic school. So I appreciate that. And yeah, we don't talk about that much, although there was a really interesting story, and you guys have probably reported on it about Noah's Ark and some of the recent research mm-hmm. about the AIRAT and what's going on with new types of radar and so forth. And I wouldn't be surprised at all. I wouldn't be surprised at all if that's the remnants of Noah's Ark. So I'm a believer.
1: Had you been around 2,000 years ago, what do you think Jesus would have been to you?
8: Oh, that's a tough question, George. You only ask the easy questions. Well, I'm assuming Lord and Savior. Again, I'm a person of faith. I do believe. So I would assume that's who it would be. But it would be unique because I think it's like anybody else, right? We have Dolly Parton now who passed away. By all accounts, a great humanitarian. I grew up with classic country music. My family loved that kind of music. So I love what she did. But the point is, in death, people are described differently than they are in life. And I wonder what he was really like. I'm sure I'm not doubting the gospels and those kind of things, but I wonder what he was really like in life. That would be, people would say, who would be your number one interview? It would be Jesus Christ, then Art Bell would be the two people I would like to interview. Unfortunately, I don't have the opportunity to do either.
1: Let's go to Ruth in Maryland. Hey, Ruthie, go ahead.
10: Hi, George and Jim. And what you're just talking about, George, I think that it's really nice that you do let people get on there and speak their mind like that, that you let us get on there and talk, because I'm telling you, you can't do it here with the local DJs. You can't even mention the word heaven and they're wanting to hang up on you. But Jim, thank you guys for taking my call. And you're the perfect one for me to talk to because you do campfire stories. And I live in a campground and heavily wooded campground. And this past summer, a couple times in the middle of the night, like when Coast is on, we have heard this terrible, terrible. Well, first of all, wait a minute. Let me tell you that a lot of people believe our campground is haunted. And I'll tell you real quick. Over 300 years ago, there was a woman, Mile Dyer. You can check it out later. They accused her of being a witch and they burned her little cabin down, her little hut. And she ran to this rock and froze to death on the rock. And the rock is up in the little town square. We heard this terrible screaming noise. I'm down here at the end. So there's nobody else down here, and it's all woods and back of me and on the side. And it was really, really loud, loud screaming. Like, it sounded like a woman screaming, almost like a woman getting murdered. And it was like a couple of screams, and then after the screams was a screeching noise after the screams. And this happened a couple of times. I think the last time was a couple of weeks ago. And one of my neighbors said that it was foxes mating. And I finally did see a fox. I'm actually feeding her now. I thought it was a very large bird because I kept actually finding feathers. They're large feathers, like 17 inches long in that spot after I would hear the sounds. But anyway, I wanted to ask you about a banshee. Like, what do you think? Do you think it was an animal, like a fox, like my neighbor said, mating, or a bird? And what is a banshee? I heard of them, but I really don't know what one is, and I heard that they scream. So could you please tell me about that? And your stories are really good, Jim.
8: Thank you. Nice to meet you. On banshees, they're usually kind of associated with, kind of the Irish kind of area up there across the pond and so forth. And they're usually thought of as a harbinger of doom. And we had a really interesting story, a tragic story. A woman, it was in the UK. She was driving to university. Her father was with her and they had a trailer carrying all her stuff to university. And this woman pulls aside and she kind of met the description of a banshee. She had red hair. She was looking at them and her face in this car.

0: looking at them across the motorway there was like in a screaming kind of face, like she was screaming. So she kind of looked like a banshee. Anyway,
1: yeah, in a car.
0: In a car, like pulled up next to him. And the father thought, oh, maybe my trailer is loose. Maybe I better go check it. So he goes out and to adjust the trailer, and he gets hit by what they call a lorry over there by a truck, and he dies instantly at the site. And this caller, this is a campfire caller, said she felt it may have been a banshee and it may have been a harbinger of doom. So a banshee, and I don't know, and I often say, as people will say, is my house haunted? What did I see? I don't know. I can't say truthfully. I don't know what it was. But banshees are generally harbingers of doom, and people believe in them.
1: Had he not gotten out to look at the trailer, he might have been alive.
0: And if he wouldn't have saw that woman, he wouldn't have gotten out to see the trailer. So,
1: crazy stuff. Jim, how do people get a hold of you if they want to email you?
0: Well, the best place is to go to jimherrold.com. There is a contact button there. Also, jimherrold.com/campfire if they want to come on and tell their stories. And that's always linked up at jimherrold.com as well.
1: And how often are you podcasting?
0: I do multiple shows every week. This is a full-time job. This is not a this is not a hobby. And it's one of those jobs where you got to be, got to kind of be on all the time, got to make sure the websites are working okay and everything's good. So it's a full-time gig and more, actually. And but it's a lot of fun. I wouldn't trade it.
1: What's your next project?
0: Well, right now, we're gearing up for Halloween. I mean, once we get past Labor Day, so we'll do a number of live streams. We're doing more things with our Plus Clubs. It's just a lot of fun. More spookiness, especially around the Halloween time.
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5: News. I'm Ted Lindner. A federal judge on Thursday night has halted, at least for now, attempts to implement President Trump's executive order limiting mail-in voting. The move stalled the directive for a second time about a week before the first mail-in ballots are to be sent out for the approaching midterms. U.S. District Court Judge Indira Talwani placing a 14-day hold on the government implementing the order in a case that could be headed back to the Supreme Court. The High Court on Monday overturned an earlier ruling of hers that had blocked the order from taking effect. The jury has the case in the trial of Lindsay Clancy, the Massachusetts mother charged with murdering her three children. Fox's Brian Yenis.
6: They must decide if the prosecution proved beyond a reasonable doubt that Clancy had the substantial capacity to understand the killings were wrong and could control her actions.
5: The defense claims Clancy was suffering from postpartum depression and mental illness. 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
7: 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Tonight, some scattered light rain. The overnight low 64 degrees. Friday, perfect. Mostly sunny Friday with a high of 82. 54 Friday night. Saturday, mostly sunny and 78. In the Hudson Valley Weather Center, I'm Susie Cerrone.
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1: 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And then we'll take open lines with Cheryl in the last hour of the show. Beyond Belief, that's our television show, one of them. 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
5: Welcome back to Coast. George Norrie with you. Our final segment with Jim Harold. Jim, have you ever been scared during the paranormal work you've done?
6: No, I don't really get scared by it, George. Occasionally I'll get a little chill, occasionally, but most of the time I just view it as a positive, and I view it, it's made me, I think a little more spiritual. It's made me more of a believer, in the spiritual side of life. So yeah, occasionally it's like, ooh, that's a little scary, but not too badly. No.
5: What was it that got you so interested in near death and after death experiences?
6: Well, I think it does go back to things like Leonard Nimoy and In Search of a Coast, You and Art with Coast to Coast AM. I just, you know, I think it's such compelling testimony. And the thing that I don't get, you know, and I had a skeptic on recently, a very nice lady, and I said, okay, what about near-death experiences where the person can perfectly describe what medical people were doing to them while they were literally dead?
5: Yep.
6: She didn't have an answer. So it's such a tantalizing piece of evidence, the work that Sam Parnia and other people, Dr. Sam Parnia and others have done. I just think it's so interesting. And the accounts are so consistent. I really think there's something there.
5: Let's go to the phone.

0: Suzanne's with us in Minneapolis. Welcome. Hi, Suze.
1: Hi, George. Hi, Jim. I have a ghost story. I'm a medium, and I'm really afraid of everything. So usually they make things really non-scary for me. But I have this guide, and George knows who he is. His name is John Fetzer, and he was into radio and TV. So he started having people come on my TV. And the first one was a woman, and she showed up like during a commercial really fast, and then she was gone. And then she kept doing that. And one day I got up to go to the bathroom, and she was looking for me, like out of the TV, looking for me. And so finally then she started changing my TV to Spanish. And there were some things that she told me about herself. She told me that she was on her way to California. She was on flight 11, on 9/11. And so I posted it on Facebook because I was so frustrated because my TV wouldn't go back to English. And this woman sent me a message, and she said, "That's my mother." She said, "I woke up out of a deep sleep and looked on Facebook and saw this." She said, "That's my mother." She was on flight 11.
2: Wow.
3: Oh my goodness. My goodness. We've had a lot, George, thank you, caller. We've had a lot of stories about 9/11 premonitions. Seems a lot of people had that experience.
0: My daughter had one of those. She had one of the 9/11 dream a few weeks before it happened. We didn't know what it was until after the fact, obviously.
3: Yeah, we had someone who, and again, thank the caller for that. And I believe that ghosts and things can interact with technology. We do get those calls. But back to 9/11, we had one gentleman. It bothered him for years. He had a very detailed dream. He didn't know what it was in relation to, very similar to your daughter. And he wanted to call the FBI, and his friends told him, "Don't call the FBI. They're not going to believe you." Imagine if he had called the FBI and then this happened. They'd be like, "How did you know? Were you involved?" You know, and he carried that guilt with him for years. And I told him, you can't carry that. That's not your fault. You didn't know what it was. There's no way you could have prevented it. They wouldn't have believed you anyway. So it's a tough thing to deal with.
0: Let's go to John in Wisconsin. Hey, John, go ahead.
4: Hello, George. Hello, Jim. Brief comment and a question, please. I concur with Stan from South Dakota that Jim is very wise, kind, and well-spoken. Here's my question, Jim. Do you think we'll ever be able to combine the stories we hear about ghosts and the wisdom from that, along with the wisdom we learn from our faith, combine those two to help bring people together and tone down the anger in this country? Thank you for all you do, Jim, and George, thank you for taking my call.
0: Thank you, John. What do you think, Jim?
3: I think it's going to be a tough haul. I mean, anything that, you know, kind of brings the temperature down. And some, you know, personally, I believe it's on both sides. I mean, it's like, you're bad and you're bad. And that's the thing that I love about the paranormal is that it's for everybody. It doesn't matter if you have an R or a D by your name. It's for everybody. And to answer your question, though, I don't know. That's going to be a heavy lift. I tend to be these days kind of a pessimist. You know, but things go in cycles, and maybe things will tone down, and maybe we will be able to have a meeting in minds and really concentrate on these things, to your point, that are universal. And, you know, again, doesn't matter if you're on the blue team or you're on the red team. We're all going to live. We're all going to die. There's strange things in the sky for all of us. Republicans and Democrats see Bigfoot. So this is one place where I hope that we can all meet together and talk about these things that are part of the human experience.
0: Are you seeing a certain pattern with the paranormal these days, Jim?
3: Well, not a pattern, but it's interesting. Something happens with the show, and I don't know if this happens to you. You know, when we have people sign up to tell the shows, stories, we don't say this night tell UFO stories or this night tell Bigfoot stories or Hat Man stories. The people will sign up independently for their scheduled times to do the calls, and I'll have three or four calls in one evening about the same subject. We had a 24-hour span where I had three calls on Hat Man. And this has happened time and time again. One time, I had somebody call in with a story about music playing Robert Johnson, the blues man, the famous Delta blues man. And then The next caller, I was telling her a story. She's like, you won't believe what I was just drawing. I was just drawing a picture of Robert Johnson at the crossroads.
0: Synchronicity.
3: So, I mean, it's like this, I always say the show produces itself, George. I don't have to do it. The show produces itself. It says, this is going to be your theme this week. And it does happen. It's weird.
0: Aesius is with us in Maui in Hawaii. Hello, Aesius.
2: Hi. Hey. The ones that hear, good to hear your voice, George.
0: Thank you, sir.
2: Thank you for your guest name, Jim. Nice to talk to you. My original name was named after my dad, Alan, and everybody called me Little A-L-A-N, Little Alien. But anyways, that's a strange story. It's not really a question because most of my stories have no questions because there's no answers. But anyways, my best friend was tragically killed, and my other friend coaxed me to go to the cemetery to see his marker. And I got about 20 feet from his marker, and I said, I can't go over there. And I looked down at my feet to my left, or whatever, and the marker in front of me, next to me, was Al's here. And my friend said, wait, Al, it's just somebody's last name. It doesn't mean anything. And he said, it says Al's here. So anyways, I didn't go see his marker. When we went back a year later, that marker was gone.
3: Oh. Oh. That's just some of these things happen. And they don't, you know, I call them head scratchers. It's like they don't fit in a category. They're just there. And to be honest with you, I think those are some of my favorite stories, not ones that are traditional ghost stories or cryptid stories or UFO stories, but stories that just are kind of like Twilight Zone moments. I love those stories.
0: What do you think of cemetery stories, Jim?
3: Well, I've often heard, you know, the dead aren't there. I don't know. I know that I get, you know, I get kind of a weird feeling personally at cemeteries, but maybe that's just because I associate them with sadness and death and those kind of things. But I believe things happen everywhere. Lloyd Auerbach, the great Lloyd Auerbach, said, you know, asked the question, why do we always see ghosts at night? You know, a ghost could be in the middle of the day. Maybe it's part of its conditioning, and we're trained to think that you only see them at night. You know, we could be walking. Think about this, George. We could be walking through our everyday life, walking down the sidewalk and pass somebody, and they could be a ghost. How would we know?
0: That's a good point. Have you ever had Heidi Hylas on your shows?
3: You know, I tried to get Heidi. I got to try to get her, you know, I did try to get her. I was not able to get in touch with her. There's been a few of those over the years where, you know, we've gotten some pretty big names on the show, but that's one on the list.
0: She's a good person, and I coined the phrase shadow person.
3: I know that. Yeah. We had the person who coined the phrase Mandela effect, Fiona Broom, before it was a thing. And I had her on about another one of her books very early on, like 2008 or something, and tried to get her on after that and was never able to get in contact with her again. But that was pretty wild because she was the one that coined the phrase Mandela effect, which is another interesting thing.
0: Let's go to Denver, Jackson, Mississippi. Hey, Denver.
5: Thank you, George, for this opportunity to get on coast. And before I comment, Jim, I want to let him know that I am an ordained minister, and I've had some interesting experiences. And I would like to mention three things. First thing about Jesus, pure love and truth. He's omnipresent. But in order for him to communicate with you, you have to develop a relationship with him and humble yourself. And he's real. But what I want to talk about is what I had experiences with people that transitioned that loved me. They came back and give me advice about the present and the future. And one experience, my daddy came back and told me to go in my brother's trailer and replace those wires because he'd get ready to burn himself up. You know, when they leave the body, they're with the Lord if they're righteous. If they're not righteous, they go to the other place we call hell. And one day when I was real young, about a mile from where I was born at, we was walking in the country, and me and my three siblings, and my youngest sister saw people walking and talking, but we couldn't see them. Then my mother told us later that she was born with a gift to see people on the other side, you know. But everything is real. People leave the body, but they leave the body and they go into another dimension. I like some comments, Jim. Thank you.
3: Thank you, Minister. Thank you for your comments, and bless you, and thank you for calling in tonight.
0: What do you think of that, Jim?
3: Well, I think, to his point, I do think there are people who have an extra ability. It's kind of like I was talking to Jody Levon, one of my favorite psychics I talked to, and I made the point, you know, I can take a basketball and throw it at a hoop and it might go in, but nobody's going to mistake me for LeBron James. And the thing is that psychics, I think, are kind of the same way. I think we all, to some extent, have abilities. You know, you get hunches about things. You walk into a room, two people have been fighting. You don't know that they've been fighting, but you can feel it. But then I think there are the LeBron Jameses, the Michael Jordans of the psychic world, the people who can really dial in. And that sounds like the minister's sister.
0: Anthony's with us in Redondo Beach, California. Anthony, go for it.
6: Hello, George. Hello, Jim. A little nervous, second time caller. But I have a story and a question. Story is, I had an apparition or a ghost take form of my father once. We used to live in South Central LA in a duplex. It was a back house and a front house, and the only thing separating us from the front house was a wall. So with that being said, my dad would go to work, it's 3 o'clock in the morning, 4 o'clock in the morning, and we can tell when he would leave, you can hear the gate open and close. We had a really big chain on it, so you couldn't miss it. You can hear him open the gate and close it. So with that being said, one night, I was scared for some reason. I couldn't sleep. I tried to go to my mother's room, and my mother's room was directly down the hall to the kitchen. The kitchen was on the right-hand side, and a bright light came out, like someone opened the refrigerator, and this shadow figure came out, dressed like my father, button-up shirt. I can see the silhouette of glasses. I can see the shirt was tucked in. And he just pointed to my room without a word, like saying, go back. So my stomach sank at that moment, and something told me to run. I ran into my room. I put something against the door, and all I hear is thud, thud, thud, and boom, it hit my door. And I can see the door, like, literally move, like try to push open. So my question is it possible for one area to be haunted and in the other not? Because we ended up moving to the front of the house, and I never had any experience with ghosts or shadows or apparitions, but all the activity was in the back house.
0: I would think that would be the case, Jim. What do you think?
3: Well, again, anything I offer you is an opinion of a guy who asks questions, a podcaster. So I'm not a paranormal expert, but I will say this. It makes sense to me that that could be the case, right? That maybe this was a part of the house the person was more involved in, have more interest in, those kind of things. So to me, it would make sense that that is a possibility. And I thank the caller for calling in tonight.
0: Jim, take about a minute to tell folks about how they can get a hold of you, listen to you, and read you.
3: Well, thank you again, George. Always a privilege. And thanks to Tom as well and the whole Coast to Coast crew. Everybody can check out my podcast. I recommend start with Jim Harold's Campfire. 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I have a YouTube channel with all my shows on it. And just look for my name, Jim Harold, J-I-M-H-A-R-O-L-D. The books, you can find them all on Amazon. Just look up Jim Harold Campfire and it'll pop right up. And again, George, it is always a pleasure to be on the mothership Coast to Coast AM. It's always a pleasure when we get to do it, and I always look forward to it. And I thank you so much, and God bless and stay spooky.
0: We think the world of you, Jim. You take well. Jim Harold, buddy, his email is part of his website at jimharold.com. Linked up at coasttocoastam.com. And again, his book is called True Ghost Stories, 6 volumes. Get them all because they're all great stories. For Michael Cosio, Uriel Blackshear, Tom Danheiser, Dan Galante, Sue Trikas, Lex Lonehood, Sean Latasor, Alec Fernandez, Tim Benall, Mary Berry, George Knapp, and Richard Serrett, I'm George Norrie, somewhere out there on Coast to Coast AM. We'll see you on our next edition. Until then, be safe, everyone.

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1: OpenAI has agreed to a $3.2 million settlement with the Department of Justice over allegations the company discriminated against U.S. workers in its hiring practices. Matt Mattinson has the story.
2: The DOJ says the investigation involved fewer than 10 positions, but found issues including how some jobs were advertised and how applications were accepted. Under the agreement, OpenAI will pay $1.2 million in civil penalties and $2 million to compensate workers affected by the alleged practices. The company denies the findings, but says it reached the agreement to resolve the matter and move forward with its immigration-related hiring program.
1: Anthropic inking a $10 billion deal with AI cloud startup Volta, and AI systems from Anthropic and OpenAI created fake identities in an effort to break into the site GitHub. The UK's AI Security Institute says Anthropic's Mythos and OpenAI's Sol used autonomy and deception to mask the hacks. This comes as more AI models are being caught starting their own hacks. Tech Report, I'm Mark Mayfield.
3: Hi, this is little Steven for Red. We all got to party now and then, but we've got to let somebody else do the driving. Please don't drink and drive, and don't drive with somebody else who's been drinking. Thank you.
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8: Another ruling on mail-in voting. I'm Ted Lindner, Fox News. A federal judge Thursday evening halting, at least for now, attempts to implement President Trump's executive order limiting mail-in voting. The move stalled the directive for a second time about a week before the first mail-in ballots are due to be sent out for the approaching midterm elections in November. U.S. District Court Judge Indira Talwani placing a 14-day hold on the government implementing the order in a case that could be headed back to the Supreme Court. The High Court Monday overturned an earlier ruling of hers that had blocked the order from taking effect. Jury deliberation is going to continue into another day in Lindsay Clancy's Massachusetts triple murder trial.
9: A jury of 9 women and 3 men will determine Lindsay Clancy's fate after 22 days of emotional witness testimony. The 36-year-old who killed her 3 young kids, ages 5, 3, and 8 months in 2023, has pleaded not guilty to 3 counts of first-degree murder. Clancy, who did not testify in her defense, admits to strangling the children before throwing herself from a second-floor window in a suicide attempt. But the defense argues she was experiencing postpartum psychosis and should not be held criminally responsible. Her attorney telling the court she lived for her kids. Prosecutors allege the killings were premeditated, calling Clancy a functioning mom who knew right and wrong. Kristen Goodwin, Fox News.
8: Clancy faces life in prison if convicted of first-degree murder. President Trump continues to insist that the Strait of Hormuz is open as the conflict with Iran continues to drag on.
10: The strait is open. We're taking a lot of boats. Millions and millions of barrels of oil are coming out of the strait every day. Other countries recognize that. Every once in a while, they shoot some, they put some shots at.
8: Before the conflict, about 20% of the world's oil passed through the busy waterway. 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
8: After deadly flooding swept through Nepal Wednesday, there's concern more devastation's on the way. Fox's Jeff Paul.
14: Both Nepal and China are warning newly formed lakes could soon burst. And with so many still missing, there are fears the death toll will only keep rising. Rescue teams have reportedly found bodies hundreds of miles downstream from the most devastated areas. And for those who have missing family members, well, they are just desperate for any news. Many roads right now are buried in mud and debris, and dozens of bridges have been literally ripped apart. That's only complicating recovery efforts, where sometimes the only way to get help in is by helicopter. While Nepal's army says they have rescued more than 100 people and counting by chopper, now Tibet's spiritual leader, the Dalai Lama, is offering condolences by those impacted by the flooding.
8: Over 90 Americans are missing, three rescued Wednesday, more than 1,400 people missing in total, and at least 469 are dead. Two of the world's most polarizing social media influencers are challenging a legal effort to ship them off to the UK. Fox's Tom Rigotti with more.
15: Andrew and Tristan Tate are challenging their extradition to the UK to face rape and sex trafficking charges. The Tates were in a Miami courtroom Thursday. Their lawyers argue the brothers have proven they won't flee by complying with restrictions in a separate case. Federal prosecutors have urged the court to keep the Tates in custody, citing the brothers' claims of having multiple passports and a wealthy lifestyle. The Tates say they exaggerated claims of wealth to boost their social media personas. A judge has not ruled on whether they should remain in jail. Tom Rigotti, Fox News.
8: And Newark-bound United Airlines flight makes an emergency landing in Las Vegas. A New Jersey-bound United Airlines flight was forced to make that emergency landing in Nevada Thursday after reports of an engine issue. United Airlines Flight 1403 departed LAX before landing safely at the Harry Reid International Airport around 7 a.m. There were 176 passengers, seven crew members on that plane. I'm Ted Lindner. This is Fox News.
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16: 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Tonight, some scattered light rain. The overnight low 64 degrees. Friday, perfect. Mostly sunny Friday with a high of 82. 54 Friday night. Saturday, mostly sunny and 78. In the Hudson Valley Weather Center, I'm Susie Cerrone.
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0: From the heartland of America and the gateway to the West, good morning, good evening, wherever you may be across the nation, around the world. I'm George Norrie, and this is Coast to Coast AM. Later tonight, investigative reporter Cheryl Jones on underwater mysteries, followed by your calls. Here's what's happening. A second commercial tanker in the Strait of Hormuz was struck with a projectile, causing a fire which has since been extinguished. And the USS Theodore Roosevelt Carrier Strike Group is expected to deploy in the Middle East in coming weeks for a deployment lasting at least, they say, 7 months. And the Iranian parliamentary speaker, Mohammad Ghalib, said Iran will defeat the U.S. in an all-out economic war in his remarks to his government. Tom Danheiser has more on what happened today. Tommy?
1: Well, George, Qatar's foreign minister and prime minister have met with Iran's President Pezeshkian and Parliament Speaker Ghalibaf, discussing ongoing efforts of de-escalation in the region. Iran's security chief, Mohsen Rezaei, has said his country is preparing a list of conditions to present to the U.S. to reopen the Strait of Hormuz. Iran has also threatened to target U.S. economic interest in the maritime blockade against country revenues. Rezaei stated that they will target U.S. economic interests fully and with intensity and force. He has also called for an end to the war and military operations in Lebanon, Gaza, and Syria, warning that prolonged instability in one part of the region could have wider consequences. And as the war drags on, global energy markets remain volatile, with Brent crude hovering around $87 a barrel compared to pre-war levels of $72. George, we'll keep looking at this one.
0: All right, thank you, Tom. Fears are mounting that Russia could be considering using nuclear weapons in Ukraine as strikes between the two countries continue. Sources close to the Kremlin said that Vladimir Putin, on a new escalation after peace talks have reached a dead end, is on fire. Russia is continuing to experience mounting unprecedented attacks on oil and gas infrastructure, ports, and military sites. And Russia would likely choose to use tactical nuke weapons, which are much less powerful than the bombs used on Hiroshima and Nagasaki in Japan at the end of World War II. The catastrophic floods in Nepal, which have killed 150 people and 1,300 people now missing, now estimated to have killed hundreds more, more likely triggered by a massive glacier collapse and debris flow that registered as a magnitude 5.2 landslide. It is a true disaster out there. Frozen blueberries are the latest food that joined the summer's slew of recalls. The Food and Drug Administration upgraded its warning against consuming certain frozen blueberries for potential E. coli contamination. Recent outbreaks of salmonella linked to jalapenos and cyclosporus linked to iceberg lettuce continue to affect thousands of Americans as well. Here's our food safety coach, Jeff Nelkin. Now, blueberries, Jeff, is anything sacred?
2: Not at this point. And Publix, by the way, is the largest employee-controlled business, and they're doing really a very nice job identifying and trying to protect the public. If anybody has any concerns about any issues with their product, you can call Publix at 800-242-1227. And they have a customer care number, so you can talk to them about any concerns that you may have directly.
0: All right. Thank you, Jeff. Jeff Nelkin's website, NelkinFoodSafetyCoach.com. The FDA has approved Revolutionary Medicines' groundbreaking pancreatic cancer drug after it was shown to double the survival rate of patients with advanced disease in a large trial, offering new hope to those with that deadly cancer. The once-daily pill was approved for metastatic pancreatic cancer in patients who have received prior treatment or cannot receive combination of chemotherapy. The drug is designed to block several forms of the protein, which helps drive tumor growth in many pancreatic cancers. This could be a great breakthrough. Tonight, the full Sturgeon Moon will slip into Earth's shadow in minutes, creating a stunning, almost blood moon, as up to 96.2% of the lunar surface disappears under the darkest part of our planet's shadow for a lunar eclipse. How fantastic is that? Well, this Tuesday, Kevin Randall was our guest talking about his new book, UFO Sightings and Alien Visitations, and he's here with his weekly report on what's going on in the skies. Hello, Kevin, and thank you. You did a great job for us Tuesday.
3: Oh, thank you, George. I appreciated the opportunity to brag on my book. So we can go from there, I guess.
0: You deserve it.
3: Thank you, sir. We've talked about older sightings that have been overlooked but turned out to be quite interesting. And as I have mentioned, during the flap of 1973, the year of the Hicks and Parker abduction, there were many good sightings that contained more than just one chain of evidence and were often reported by more than one witness, such as a case reported by Bill Rogers in his sightings. Rogers was an APRO field investigator involved in some of these early 1973 sightings. According to what Rogers said, he and his companions were driving around Lexington, Alabama in search of objects that had been reported for several days. Rogers wrote that he was near a garbage dump when he spotted a yellowish, orange, white light traveling slowly above the tree. He stopped the car and they got out with his two partners. Through binoculars, they watched the object for about 2.5 minutes. Rogers said that it had a strange shape, something between a sphere and an egg. They all thought it looked as if it was going to land nearby. They got back in the car, headed toward the UFO, when one of them said, and I quote, "Look at that thing," end quote. Again, Rogers stopped the car. By the time they got out, the UFO disappeared behind a hill, but they could still see the glow from it. It wasn't long before the UFO appeared, and their Geiger counter began to click rapidly. The UFO then dipped back behind the hill, and the Geiger counter fell silent. As the UFO reappeared and the Geiger counter began to rattle, Rogers flashed a light at the object. The UFO dipped back down, and the Geiger counter fell silent. This went on 5 times, and on the 5th, the glow disappeared. They tried to drive to the site, but there were no roads in the area, and they were unable to find the UFO or any physical evidence of his passing. I'll note here that there were 3 witnesses who watched the UFO through binoculars, and it was in sight long enough that they were able to get a good look at it, not to mention the reaction of the Geiger counter. Rogers made a second sighting on February 4th. He said he received a telephone call from someone he described as reliable, though he withheld the name in a report as it was published in the APRO Bulletin. The caller said that he and several others had followed a UFO for several miles. Rogers told the caller to keep watching and to let him know if anything changed. About 25 minutes later, the man called back to say that he was at Wheeler Dam. Rogers then talked with the lock attendant, who said that he had also seen something strange. Rogers then called the state police and got permission to speed to the site, which I found extraordinary, that the state police gave him permission to speed toward the location of a UFO event. He traveled at 80 to 90 miles an hour and arrived in about 10 to 15 minutes. While he was interviewing the witnesses, one of the men pointed to the other side of the river. There was a ball of light just above the trees. It traveled along those treetops until it reached the river. Rogers turned around at the dam and couldn't see the light. They watched for another 10 to 15 minutes, and then they saw the light rise from the water. It left the area at high speed. A security policeman who said he hadn't seen anything, thought it might have been a helicopter. Rogers pointed out that it had made no noise and it had been flying at treetop level. Rogers then called the FAA, but they had no records of a helicopter in the area at the time of the sighting. He also interviewed the Tennessee Valley Authority guard who had been on duty at the time and said there was no helicopters in the area. And that's the retro sighting for tonight, George.
0: All right. Thank you, my friend. That's Kevin Randall. His book is called UFO Sightings and Alien Visitations. Up next, Morgana Ray back with us on Coast to Coast. We'll be talking about her work, Financial Alchemy, 12 Months of Magic and Manifestation, next on Coast to Coast AM.
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0: And welcome back to Coast, George Norrie with you, Morgana Ray back with us, a noted author and creator of the book Financial Alchemy, 12 Months of Magic and Manifestation, which is an approach to transforming people's relationships with money. For more than 32 years, she has coached thousands of people, entrepreneurs, innovators, and leaders around the world, teaching them about the use of money and what it does for all of us. Morgana, welcome back.
9: Oh, it's so great to be back, George. Thank you for having me.
0: Just looking at your website yesterday and today, and you do a wonderful job. Good job.
9: Oh, thank you so much.
0: Financial Alchemy. What a great name. How'd you pick that?
9: Well, I went through my own experience of failing spectacularly with law of attraction and all the other modalities that were out there. And I found for myself what was missing is using the painful, leaden human experiences that we actually have and turning that into the result that we want, turning lead into gold instead of skipping over our difficult experiences. We actually use them as leverage to get the spiritual and material gold on the other side.
0: Morgana, it's my impression that people are having a difficult time financially right about now with everything that's been going on. Grocery prices are up. Gasoline prices have skyrocketed. Are you sensing that too?
9: Yeah, and I'm glad you brought that up because a lot of people blame themselves. And there are a lot of people out there who will reinforce that sort of shame and self-blame that they aren't doing better. And I really want to acknowledge that. I love that you brought up the news before we spoke. The stuff going on in Iran and Russia and the effect on prices and healthcare and all that is not because you're vibing low. And positive thinking, really, it's very useful. I know we talk on the show all the time about how our consciousness affects our physical reality. And at the same time, the greatest thinkers in the world have been saying for thousands and thousands of years that it's not what happens to you that matters. It's what you do with it. So tough things are going to happen. That's just part of the design of life. And how do we use whatever comes our way for our personal empowerment and evolution to get the results and create the world we want to live in?
0: That's a good point. And are some people scared of their financial life?
9: Oh, gosh, yes. I think that most people are scared of finances. And it's not just money, because if we think about it, we made up money. We just, human beings invented it. But there's so much packed, so much meaning and power packed into money, our choices in life, how we're treated, our ability to live, shelter, food, healthcare. So it's loaded with all these extra feelings around, am I good enough? Is the world safe? Can I get what I need? Am I loved? Do I even belong here? all those extra feelings makes dealing with money much more dramatic than it actually has to be.
0: Morgana, I've talked about this on the program before, but I'll mention it again and get your thoughts on it. I have a very difficult time going past a homeless person or a panhandler and not giving them some amount of money, regardless of what it is. And I just can't seem to walk past that person without helping them. And I do get a kick out of their expression sometimes when I give them a little bit more than I should, just to see how happy they are. But, you know, outside of drugs and alcohol, what got them in the situation they're in?
9: There are so many reasons. My

0: best friend was a college professor for 20 years, and she was exposed to black mold in her classroom, and now she has such a sensitivity to mold and chemicals that she has been unhoused for a number of years because buildings make her sick. She's not a drug addict. She's not insane, but she has circumstances that are not her fault that she's dealing with. So I think that we can't just make a blanket judgment on people who are in difficult situations. Even the Hebrew Bible with the book of Job, where everybody was judging Job, where we know because we read the book that he was doing everything right. It wasn't his fault, and it was an unfair circumstance that he was in that everybody assumed was his fault. And what he got out of it was a spiritual enlightenment, and then he got even more than he had before. And that's all, honestly, I think every human journey is the money challenge, the health challenge. They're all portals. They're all spiritual teachers for our own growth and learning. And that doesn't make it okay while we're in it. So I'm so glad that you have that human connection with homeless people who are who are suffering. And I think that that is a testament to you as a really, truly wealthy human being. I think that the only purpose, the real reason for having money is to serve love and to serve a healthy lifestyle and to serve legacy, to do good for others, to make the world a better place. That is wealth. And that's also, I think, what makes human beings happy.
1: And you know who did a great job with that? Dolly Parton.
0: Yes, I think that she is the patron saint. And I hope she is sainted because she just embodied such kindness and such generosity. A role model for us all.
1: You talk about your relationship with money is never really about money. Then what is it? What's it all about?
0: I'm so glad you asked that. I was starting to touch on that where we get so weird about money because it represents so much more. It does. It represents love. Because what does money do? Money gives us shelter. Money tells us what we deserve, what we have access to, how people treat us, just like our parents. When we were children, they were our first relationship with money. They gave us shelter. They gave us food, clothing. They told us we were loved or they didn't, just like money later on. So I have found, because I've worked with thousands of people and they're usually really smart people who are doing all the right things. They've been reading the books. They've been taking the actions. They've been going to work. They've been doing the things and they're still stuck and it doesn't make sense. And I'm not just speaking about money. I'm speaking right now to anybody listening who you're pursuing this thing and you're doing all the things and you're not getting the result and you don't understand why. And it has been my experience coaching thousands of people over 30 years that when we're in that situation, we are almost always unconsciously protecting ourselves from that very goal that we're trying to achieve, in this case, money. If it's not making sense, you aren't getting the money back that you should be getting from your effort. I've observed that in almost every case, we are unconsciously protecting ourselves from the money. And it's not something that would make sense because money, we want it. It keeps us safe. It gives us all these great things, but it's what it represents, which is love. Am I lovable? Worth? Am I good enough? And safety, is the world friendly and doesn't want me here? And all of our wounds around those three things will show up in money and it will create money drama. Either we're pushing it away and we don't have any clue that we're doing it, or we're making bad decisions unconsciously, or we may have a lot of money and it's making us a target. And that becomes a reason to get rid of it too. So What we want to do is get really conscious of any unconscious motivation we have to push money away, because as soon as we get rid of the danger, once we find out what it is and we get rid of it, I've noticed there's a huge tendency for the money to come in and for the money to stay. And for that reason, I say that change happens at the speed of safety. As soon as it's safe, what we want can come in without any of our unconscious walls pushing it away.
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1: 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She talks about monsters. What are they? 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
4: Fox News, I'm Sue Guzman. For the second time, a federal judge in Massachusetts has blocked President Trump's executive order designed to limit mail-in voting. The ruling, which is expected to be appealed, comes about a week before the first mail-in ballots will be sent out for the midterm elections. The gloves coming off in the battle over a proposed immigration enforcement tool. Fox's John Saucier.
5: A group of Democratic senators is urging U.S. Immigration and Customs Enforcement to abandon its plan to equip officers with electric shock gloves. In a letter sent to ICE's acting director this week, questioned the agency's rationale for spending up to $20 million on these devices, as well as its ability to deploy them safely and appropriately.
4: The death toll from flash flooding in Nepal rising to 469. Rescuers working to find more than 1,400 people still missing in the area of the Nepal-China border. 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
6: 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Tonight, some scattered light rain. The overnight low, 64 degrees. Friday, perfect. Mostly sunny Friday with a high of 82. 54 Friday night. Saturday, mostly sunny and 78. In the Hudson Valley Weather Center, I'm Susie Cerrone.
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1: We'll take your calls next hour with Morgana Ray as we talk about your financial life. Her book is called Financial Alchemy. And make sure you're part of the program. You know, there are lots of great talk show hosts in this country that devote their careers to the paranormal and the unusual. One of those hosts is Clyde Lewis. And Clyde has been battling health issues for the last several years, but he keeps fighting back. He's one heck of a guy. But folks like Clyde Lewis and myself, we're only as good as the people behind us. And there was an individual behind Clyde Lewis named Ron Patton who would tell us, Clyde is ill, can you help us out a little bit? And we would do whatever we can. Tom just picked up some sad news today, Tom.
2: Yeah, George, very sad news. Longtime Ground Zero with Clyde Lewis, executive producer Ron Patton has passed away. Now, for those of us who have listened to Ground Zero over the years, Ron Patton may have been primarily known as the man behind the scenes alongside Clyde, but so much more than that. It's very sad.
1: How did he succumb? 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
2: They're saying it was cancer.
1: That's rough. That's rough. Our condolences to Clyde and the family of Ron Patton. He was a great guy and very dedicated. Tom, take a moment, if you could, and tell us about the Paranormal Podcast Network. And thank you for the Ron Patton story.
2: Well, very sad, like I said. The Paranormal Podcast Network, we'd like you to take a listen. These are shows we have of the supernatural and the unexplained. 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
0: And welcome back, George Norrie, along with Morgana Ray, as we talk about financial alchemy. Morgana, you have talked about dealing with our monsters. What are those monsters?
6: Well, when we talk about money, it's all very abstract, and that isn't real. And human beings, we need to feel something real. And our relationship with money is like a relationship with a person. And for most of us, it's not a great relationship. So what I found works, because it feels real to human beings and it has a lot more energy, is if we take all the bad stuff, all the bad stuff that we feel about money and the scarcity and the rejection or the anxiety. And then we add on to it the other stuff, the stuff that makes

0: us feel not loved, not wanted, not good enough, not safe. And if we were to personify all the stuff that we feel is wrong with life or the world and give it its own entity, that is the monster. And that's actually, that's the trick that makes this work. So this is where it's a good moment to really like tune in to what is the monster that we unconsciously protect ourselves. And I love working with money as a monster because it has its fingers in every area of our lives. But I've also worked with clients who had health issues or love blocks, and we, wherever the pain is, we make that the monster, and we make it real. It's like giving flesh to what doesn't work for you, because your unconscious can't tell the difference between a real person and an imaginary person. So it's a way of connecting our conscious awareness to what's already going on subconsciously. So that's the neuroscience of it. But there's also a spiritual component of when we're in our victim experience, which is a universal experience and should not be shamed, that has, it humbles us and it humanizes us so we can care about the person who's in a bad place. So I think these are sacred experiences, but they disempower us. And when we're able to take what doesn't work for us, what we don't want in our lives, and we can imagine it as this external entity, that's not us, not our parents, not anybody real, then we can be spiritual warriors and reject the monster. And I have found that when we, and I'm saying myself, but also clients, when they slay the monster, that's when interesting things happen. Weeks ago, I got an email from a total stranger, and the subject line was, I slayed my money monster and got $19,000. That was the subject line from somebody I've never met, and she bought my book 3 years ago. When I was, probably she heard me on this show, because I was on the show 3 years ago, started it, didn't complete the exercise. Did the exercise earlier this month, completed it, and overnight, money she had been pursuing for 15 years dropped into her bank account through the federal government. She had been chasing an ex-husband who owed her money, never got anywhere, got the judgments, didn't get the money, and then poof, the day after she slayed her money monster, it showed up. And this happens over and over again. So I think that there is both the, we change our relationship and our behavior consciously by making money safe, by getting rid of the monster and replacing it with this relationship with, I will call it money, but it's really relationship with life that is loving. And that expands us, that calms the reactive brain, and it relaxes the frontal lobe so that we make creative, life-affirming, wiser, more creative choices. And then there's that manifestation piece that is always amazing to me. After all these years and getting these messages almost every day, where the universe responds. So making it a monster uncovers what isn't working and why it's not working in our financial life. But it also gives us something concrete that we can relate to and respond to that we don't get when we just talk about negative beliefs about money and thoughts and ideas and abstract concepts.
1: Do we create these monsters, or are they created for us?
0: I think both. I think that we inherit them. We're not hallucinating that people do some terrible things for money and that we don't want to be part of, because we're not sociopaths. So we don't want to have anything to do with that. And these life experiences get internalized and they do show up in money. And we don't imagine that people treat you differently when they perceive you as having a different amount of money. So we human beings are meaning makers. And I think we get it culturally and experientially, but there's also something that is just so personal and unique to each one of us. Those vulnerable and tender parts of ourselves where we have our own most hidden thoughts of what's wrong with us and why we don't want to be here. If I were to get Freudian, I would say the monster is what he would call the death wish. And for that reason, we have to choose to annihilate it and choose ourselves. And that's when things shift.
1: But you're not saying money is evil, are you?
0: No, it's, and when we believe money is evil, it's like feeding the monster because then we need to protect ourselves from it and we don't want it in our lives. And if money's not wanted, then money will just accommodate you and go, oh, okay. And leave if we're going to look at it as a relationship. Also, I have a friend in the UK who took a class in Aramaic, which was the original language of the Hebrew Bible, where we get the phrase "money is the root of all evil." And she says that that wasn't what it originally said. It originally said that worshiping money will cause you problems. And I would say, yes, of course, because we don't worship false idols. We don't, if we make money a god, that's a problem. And that doesn't grow you spiritually. And I want getting into a right relationship with money, slaying the monster and choosing a relationship with money that shares your values, wants to save the world with you, loves you, and sees you as you really are. The creative, resourceful, divine human being that you are when you are your best. That's the relationship with money that I want you to have. And that's when your circumstances change after that.
1: The subtitle of your book, of course, is called 12 Months of Magic and Manifestation. Tell me about that.
0: I created the book that I wanted for myself. So the first half of the book is financial alchemy, and it's the theory, it's the six steps. There's the transcript of a coaching demo. There's a lot of advice. And the second half of the book is a self-coaching system to easily keep you on track a couple minutes every day so that you get the actual results and you make it easier. So I combined my modality with my best coach tricks because I'm one of the early adopters in the coaching profession. I've mentored many of the biggest coaching names out there, and I just boiled it down to what I think are the easiest things that we can do, because if it's easy, you do it. And if you do it, then you get results.
1: Is money a blessing or a curse?
0: Both, because it's life. It's when money is not life, but our relationship with money is a mirror of our relationship with life. I had a client a couple decades ago who inherited tens of millions of dollars out of the blue, unexpectedly. Up until then, she had been an artist, kind of working hand to mouth, hustling, spiritual, loving lady. And then she inherited all this money. And in the following years, it ruined all of her relationships. She became the bank. She wanted to be a philanthropist and do good. And instead, it was ruining her friendships, ruining her romantic relationships. And that's how it became a monster for her. So when she put all the stuff that wasn't working and slayed her monster and had a new relationship with money, she had healthier boundaries and she attracted a smoking hot Buddhism professor who loved her. And they've been together for over 20 years.
1: Couldn't she have kept her money situation private, though, just within herself and not broadcast it?
0: I suppose, but I think she was excited about what she could do with it. And she was also living with somebody for a long time, her live-in boyfriend of 15 years. When she inherited the money, that's not going to be a secret. buying the nice house. That's not going to be a secret. And her boyfriend quit his job, said, I'll never work again, and then left her and married somebody else. So when she came to me, her primary pain was the way money was getting in the way of love. So money pain isn't always scarcity. It's also when it destroys relationships, or you're making money doing things that make the world a bad place, or it's eating up all your time. Any of that is going to make money a monster.
1: The fact that he left her, what does that tell you?
0: That he didn't like the change in power dynamic. He wasn't the right person for her. So in a way, it was a blessing because it got rid of the wrong guy.
1: Might she have changed, though?
0: Not in my experience of her. When she is such a loving, fun, artsy person, that didn't change. But when people want something from you, and she would gladly loan large amounts of money for people to pursue their dreams. And this is what happened is,
1: They probably not expect it back, right?
0: well, these friends started turning on her and bad-mouthing her so that they could feel good about their intention to not pay her back.
1: Wow.
0: And that was heartbreaking for her.
1: It disappointed her too, no doubt.
0: Well, yeah, and that became part of her monster. That money in its what I call the money honey, this loving relationship enhances love, enhances a quality lifestyle, and enhances doing good works in the world. And when it's doing something else, then it becomes a pain point. Then it becomes a monster that needs to be handled so that you don't have to get rid of it.
1: Financial Alchemy, 12 months of magic and manifestation. Tell me about the manifestation part of that.
0: Well, this is the fun and mysterious part of it, which is when you change your relationship with money, and now it's not a monster, but we still give it a human form because then it's real to us. Then we can communicate with it. If I were to make money this handsome, romantic man who loves me and we have conversations, I'm having a conversation with divine wisdom without any of my neurotic, Morgana, this, that, and the other stuff baggage. And when we start having these conversations and we're looking at our circumstances and we're talking to this money honey, what do I need to learn here? What should we do here? That's when wild things happen. You take different actions. My client Perry went from zero in her bank account, had to borrow money to hire me. Over the next 3 years, she made over $12 million by
1: Wow.
0: having these constant conversations and making choices that affirmed her values, gave her courage to fight for what was right and put love first.
1: We're going to come back and take calls with Morgana Ray in just a moment on Coast to Coast. Share your money stories with us or just ask a question.
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10: Flash flood deaths continuing to rise. I'm Sue Guzman, Fox News. The death toll has now jumped to 469 in Nepal, and more than 1,400 are still missing after a wall of water and mud swept through communities along the Nepal-Tibet border.
11: Rescuers are reportedly finding bodies hundreds of miles downstream. More and more shocking video is coming in showing that wall of water sweeping away structures like bridges and obliterating entire villages and industrial sites. The landslide and flood seems to have been triggered by a glacier that collapsed. People had seconds to run. It's a tough task for rescuers. So many roads are buried. Heavy machinery digs through layers of mud and rubble. And there's actually the threat of more flooding. Nepal and China warned that newly formed lakes on either side of the border are rising and they could also burst.
10: Fox's Matt Finn, several dozen Americans said to be among the 1,400 still missing. The Trump administration's planned restrictions on mail-in ballots for the midterms is once again on hold.
12: For the second time, a federal judge in Massachusetts has blocked President Trump's executive order designed to limit mail-in voting. In a ruling Thursday night, Judge Indira Talwani established a 14-day hold on that executive order. Monday, the Supreme Court had lifted her original hold, determining the legal challenges filed against the executive order had been done so prematurely before the order's rules were established. The Postal Service now says it won't deliver mail-in ballots unless, as the executive order dictates, states provide a list of voters who should receive them and format the envelopes a certain way. In her latest ruling, Judge Talwani wrote, there's not enough time before the midterms to implement the changes the administration is seeking. Kevin Uresky, Fox News.
10: Tropical storms Karina and Lowell have formed in the Pacific Ocean and tropical storm Dolly in the Atlantic now. 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
10: With the U.S.-Canada trade war in full swing, President Trump has signed an executive order renaming one of the Great Lakes. Fox's Alexandria Hoff.
19: We have a Gulf and we have a lake. Now all we need is an ocean.
20: The U.S.-Canada trade standoff prompts a new revision for map makers. President Trump signing an executive order renaming Lake Ontario Lake America, effective immediately.
19: Canada's been ripping us off for a long time on trade.
20: Jointly owned by both nations, the White House argues the deepest parts of the lake's waters lie within United States territory.
10: Prime Minister Mark Carney says Canadians, though, will continue to call the body of water Lake Ontario. Lindsay Clancy's fate now in a Massachusetts jury's hands.
21: After weeks of emotional witness testimony, a jury of 9 women and 3 men will determine if Lindsay Clancy is guilty of 3 counts of first-degree murder. The 36-year-old admits to strangling her 3 young kids, ages 5, 3, and 8 months in 2023, before throwing herself from a second-floor window in a suicide attempt. But she's pleaded not guilty to the charges, with the defense arguing she was experiencing postpartum psychosis and should not be held criminally responsible. Clancy's attorney telling the court lousy medical care and over-medication made her condition worse. Prosecutors allege she planned the killings, arguing Clancy waited until her ex-husband left the home and that she knew right from wrong. Kristen Goodwin, Fox News.
10: Clancy faces life in prison without the possibility of parole. If convicted of first-degree murder, she'll be sent to a state psychiatric hospital if found not criminally responsible. And a passenger jet and Marine One departed simultaneously near Reagan National Airport earlier this month after air traffic controllers missed standard departure warnings for the helicopter. And a backup communication plan between controllers and presidential pilots, we're learning, also failed. That is the findings of a new NTSB preliminary report that's been released. I'm Sue Guzman. This is Fox News.
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22: 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Tonight, some scattered light rain. The overnight low 64 degrees. Friday, perfect. Mostly sunny Friday with a high of 82. 54 Friday night. Saturday, mostly sunny and 78. In the Hudson Valley Weather Center, I'm Susie Cerrone.
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4: 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It's on the homepage. Because wherever you are on your financial journey, I want you to get the steps and I want you to have a shift in your relationship and better results.
1: Is manifestation easy or difficult?
4: I think it's easy. Things that we do physically, that takes time, that takes effort and lifting. But the fun thing about manifestation is the effortlessness of it. I do think we take action. Action is magical. Make it easier for money to come to you. But there's that part that's out of your control. That's just divine grace where you get in alignment and then things fall into your lap. I was mentioning during break that I slayed my love monster when I was 47 and never married. And I met my husband 2 months later, and not only did we get married, but he came up with the idea, let's get married 100 times in 100 countries. So we've been married 29 times so far. And So all those years of chasing love since I was 4 years old and saw my first Disney princess movie and all the terrible dates and broken hearts, I was doing the work, putting the effort, but I had this love monster that kept breaking my heart. And when I finally uncovered and looked at why would I be protecting myself from love, and I saw all of the pain and the reasons and made it into a monster and decided to destroy the monster, the guy showed up. And he not only showed up, but he was so different and better than anyone I had dated. And then the love and the marriage.

0: marriage came in bigger than I was even asking for. I just wanted to get married once. And I got this very romantic, generous guy who likes to marry.
1: 29 times.
0: And counting.
1: I
0: So
1: love it.
0: I
1: Let's.
0: have, when I talk about change happens at the speed of safety, I've just have years of noticing that when you've been doing the work and you just haven't seen the results, and then the moment the thing you want becomes safe, boom, it can come in really big and faster than we expect.
1: Let's take some calls for you, Morgana. Let's go to Greg in Remsen, New York to get started. Hi, Greg.
2: Hi, everybody. Morgana, you know, magic kind of alters the coordinates of reality. And, you know, to get a lot of money, sometimes you got to be in the right place at the right time. And, you know, that's geographical, and growing up in certain areas maybe helps, and around wealthy people probably helps. And, but there's one thing called fate, and that I think might be associated with astrology when we are born, something we can't really change. So how can you change our luck, you know, with the magic, you know, and then change the fate to achieve control of our money? You know what I mean? Kinda. Thanks for taking my question.
0: I love that. Yeah, some people are just handed stuff at birth, you know, some are tall, have fast metabolisms, are beautiful, have a lot of money, and they start in a certain place, and some of them have it and they lose it later because we all have our own path. What I would say, especially if you've been on a path where it's always been hard, so what I find works is use where you are now. Start with what you have. And in fact, it's been my experience that the people with the most pain have the easiest change and the biggest results because you have the most leverage. That's why I call this alchemy. We're taking the lead in human experience. So if you're in the fear, anxiety, and pain, we don't have to dig very deep to find the lead. And that is the fuel that where the change has to happen. And that makes it a lot easier to uncover the pain, give it personhood, be motivated to destroy this monster, have a clean slate and this new energy of love. And those have consistently been the most rapid and dramatic results. So if you're in that state, I was just mentioning the love thing. I was 47, never married, had a 100% track record of failure. And it changed really fast. So it's also been the same with money. And I have hundreds of examples of that. If you go to my website, Morgana Ray, spelled RAE.com, you can see examples of people who just made the impossible happen. And that's why I coach, because it makes the world a friendlier place when you see people who are really at the abyss. And these miracles happen. And I do believe that that's available for every human being.
1: Morgana, how should a parent handle their kid with regards to the use of money?
0: Ooh, brilliant question. So we pass on our anxiety and all of our negative behaviors. I do the work I do because I inherited my father's relationship with money. So we want to empower children. So when they want something, we want to believe in them. We want to encourage them to save and get jobs and know that they can buy things themselves. I think it's very useful to be aware of our language and not say, I can't afford it, because that's a very disempowering message to give to children and to ourselves. Instead, we can say and be quite honest, this is not a financial priority at this time, because rent, healthcare may be the financial priority at this time. So train children at an early age to be partners with money, to do good with money, and to have the experience that they can make money and buy things for themselves.
1: Let's go to Tom of the Big Island of Hawaii. Hello, Tom. Go ahead.
3: Hey, Hey, George and Morgana, thank you so much for this subject. Isn't it amazing that you're talking about this subject and we have a $40 trillion debt? Isn't that amazing?
0: It's crazy.
3: But even though we have a $40 trillion debt, there are so many of us in this world or in the United States that are just rich and fruitful. And we get that way by having a relationship with money. And then, you know, in the book of 1 Timothy, it talks about money is not evil, but the love of money is not evil. And all through the Bible, from the Old Testament to the New, there are so many positive and encouraging stories about the use of money. And, for example, the Pharisees tried to trip Jesus up about his relationship with money, and they gave him a coin. And he told them, on each side was a different face, and he said, if a Caesar's on this coin, give it to Caesar. And you pay your taxes, and you do what you're supposed to do as a good citizen. But in Malachi 3:10, that's one of the very last chapters of the Bible, he says you have to tithe. You have to give to the Levites. You have to donate 10% of that money, and that will come back to you. And I'm telling you from experience, it will come back to you. You give from your heart. You give unconditionally to people when they're in need. Money is a tool. And yes, you save your money. And I tell you guys right now, anyone out there listening, just read that Bible and you will learn about money. And then you can take other courses, of course. There's plenty of books out there on how to invest in certain financial systems. But the money, the love of money, will take you down. So just remember that. I'm sorry, go ahead.
0: I'm so glad that you brought up that quote, because I had mentioned earlier that the original translation said the worship of money, as if it's a god, will cause problems. That's what it originally said. I would say that love is not greed. It's not avarice. It's not exploitation. Love is generous. Love is noble. Love is divine. So if you have a loving relationship with money, it has to be a money who wants to do good too. A money that loves you, shares your values, loves the world, and spreads goodness. Like, as George mentioned in the last hour, Dolly Parton. So love is never evil, because love does not cause harm. Worshipping a false god absolutely does, but love is our highest expression as human beings, because it's generosity. There's a selflessness. There's a joy to doing good and being loving and sharing in the wealth.
1: All right, let's go to our text and tweet man, Tom. What do you have for us, Mr. Danheiser?
4: Well, Morgana, so Wendy in Connecticut says her new boyfriend fights with her because she makes more money, and she wants to know, why is it so intimidating for a man?
0: Because he's the wrong man. That was one of the things with my husband, was when we first got together, and for the first several years, I was making a lot more money than he was. And he wasn't mooching. He was independent, but he was proud of me. He was not threatened by it. So I would say that is your boyfriend's own money monster of insecurity. It's not your problem, and he needs to handle it if he gets to stay with you. That's one of the ways you'll know that you're with the right guy, is he'll be so proud of and so excited for what you're creating and you being empowered. And also, when you're making more money, you get to choose the best person. You are not shopping for the best bank account. You're shopping for the best life partner. And what a great position that is to be in.
1: Next up, let's go to Adam in Mississippi. Welcome to the program. Hi, Adam.
5: So from what I get, I just wanted to say, it sounds like she's using a couple concepts here. a Napoleonic Code, which I've read into that, communism, Bernie Sanderism, atheism, just the way she talks, you know, it doesn't seem like, you know, it helps people like Christians, you know, to make money. It seems like it's in reverse of that.
1: I don't think so, but your thoughts on that, Morgana?
0: I'm so glad you brought that up. So I was a religion major in college because I've been thinking about human beings and God and our relationship with life since I was a child. And so when I talk, you know, I quote the Bible, I talk about the book of Job because that speaks to me and how people can suffer and it's not their fault. And it's as if God is stripping away everything that is fake so that we can have a direct experience of God and then experience wealth from that relationship with God. I am a capitalist. I have visited a number of former Soviet states, and I really encountered the suffering from that economic system firsthand. I think that a lot of Americans have very naive ideas and they think everybody's taken care of and everything is free. But we see in reality that the people starve and they suffer. And if you protest, you go into slave labor camps. So I'm not a communist in, you know, any way. I just want everybody to have choice to get to do the business that they want to do, work hard, succeed, and help each other. And I think that that is Christian.
1: Tom's getting some emails on that free offer you gave our listeners. Would you repeat it again?
0: Yes. Go to my website, MorganaRae, spelled RAE.com, and it's at the top of the page. You can see it right away with my face. And on the right, it is my Money Manifestation Masterclass, totally free. It goes deep into the six steps of my process so you can do it yourself. And I get success stories from people who just do that free class. There is a physical therapist in New York named Carolyn who did it, and she made $86,000 in the next 24 hours. I don't ever promise any amount or what time because I don't know, but I want you to slay your monster and I want you to have a relationship with money who loves you and wants to be with you so that you can move forward with that relationship, making great decisions and feeling loved for who you really are.
1: Next up, Ruth is in Maryland. Welcome to the show. Hi, Ruthie.
6: Hi, George and Mrs. Ray. Thank you for taking my phone call. And I think that's pretty cool about how you got married 29 times. But I wasn't really going to call in tonight, but I was thinking that I've experienced lately a lot of the people, like the shops that I go to, they're closing or quitting because I've found out that people are actually turning away from money and they want more of a personal life. Like my tattoo man, when I went there the other week, to take my neighbor, he was closing up. I mean, not closing, he was closing up shop for good. He's just, well, Tommy asked me, are they tired of the money or tired of the career? Now, was tired of the career, too. He's kind of tired of doing the tattoos. And he could have made another $100 to $200 that day. But, no, he just wanted to get home and eat some crabs. And then yesterday at the hairdresser, she's manager now, our hairdresser, and she was saying that she doesn't like it. She doesn't care about the money. She wants to be home with her son. Her son is crying. He's 6 years old, and he's crying because she's not there all the time. So have you found that out lately, that some people are actually turning against the money and turning more towards their personal lives? Thank you.
0: I believe that if money is not supporting your personal life, it's not sustainable. The way I see it is if money and so if love and relationship and all the things you value are on one side and money is on the other side and they're on opposite teams, everybody loses. So I want to put love and relationship and a right livelihood and doing good on the same team with money. That's the first thought. The second is things are shifting. I love that this show is going on during the lunar eclipse. And I'm also noticing a lot of beautiful people are crossing over. It's as, you know, as if the veil between the worlds is really thin right now. And I think people are shifting. They're looking at their values. They're looking at who they want to be, how they want to evolve their lives. And that's a challenging, and it can be uncomfortable, and it can also be a really beautiful thing. And I think that's what you're noticing.
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2: 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It's up right now. 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
4: Fox News, I'm Ted Linder. The jury has the case in the trial of Lindsay Clancy, the Massachusetts mother charged with murdering her three children. Fox's Brian Yenis.
5: They must decide if the prosecution proved beyond a reasonable doubt that Clancy had the substantial capacity to understand the killings were wrong and could control her actions.
4: The defense claims that Clancy was suffering from postpartum depression and mental illness. President Trump signing an executive order renaming one of the Great Lakes thanks to the trade war with Canada.
6: President Trump signing an executive order renaming Lake Ontario Lake America effective immediately.
7: Canada's been ripping us off for a long time on trade.
6: Jointly owned by both nations, the White House argues the deepest parts of the lake's waters lie within United States territory.
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9: 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Tonight, some scattered light rain. The overnight low 64 degrees. Friday, perfect. Mostly sunny Friday with a high of 82. 54 Friday night. Saturday, mostly sunny and 78. In the Hudson Valley Weather Center, I'm Susie Cerrone.
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16: Yeah, forest rivers provide over 100 million people with clean water to drink.
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1: Next hour, investigative reporter Cheryl Jones joins us to talk about deep water UFOs and strange things in the ocean. So make sure you're part of the program. Then we'll take calls with Cheryl and her guest in our last hour of the program. And we'll be back in a moment with Morgana Ray and take calls with her as well. Strange Universe is our new television show, and we invite you to go to our website to check it out. Tommy?
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3: 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I'm a Coast Insider because I can't always stay up to listen to Coast to Coast Live. 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

0: as well. And the other way is to go to your app store and put in the Coast to Coast AM app. And through the app, you can sign up to be an insider as well. And if you're in Canada, you're eligible. So take advantage of that. Now, here's something for you men and women to build up your T levels.
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0: And welcome back. George Norrie along with Morgana Ray as we take final calls talking about financial alchemy, 12 months of magic and manifestation. What do you think of people like Elon Musk, Morgana? I think he's a genius.
7: I think he's very smart. I also think that he is driven by fear himself. When there's never enough and when you have so much and you choose not to feed the poor when you can. It makes

0: me really curious about what is he compensating for? What is his money monster? I have coached billionaires who have their own monsters. It isn't just not having enough. So, yes, brilliant and human, like us all.
1: Jeff Bezos, another one.
0: Exactly. Yeah. I've coached couch surfers. I've coached one percenters. Human beings are human beings. And those underlying issues of, am I good enough? Am I safe enough? Am I lovable as I am? They show up across the circumstances because those are the human questions.
1: I remember when I was doing Coast to Coast in the beginning, years ago, and I would talk to an author and say, "So where do we get your book?" You know, expecting most bookstores, and they would start saying Amazon, and I'm saying to myself, "What is that?" And then I realized Amazon was a book deal out of a garage. Look what he did it.
0: It's
1: Amazing.
0: amazing. It's changed our lives. I love shopping on Amazon. I love selling my book on Amazon. It's easy. And you can also get my book on the website at Walmart and Barnes and Noble. It is my favorite entry point for people who want to do my work. One of my best clients from Florida had her first quarter of $1 million sales month just using my book before we had ever met, before she hired me. So that's why I wrote the book, because I can't coach everybody, but I want everybody to have a really healthy, positive, empowered relationship with money. When we're frightened, it shuts down our intelligence. So when we can feel safe in the world and good about ourselves and good about life, we relax and we see the opportunities that we couldn't see before.
1: What has the internet done for money? Has it made it more of a monster?
0: I don't know. I think it's always power. And power inequality and life challenges have always been monsters. And it just shifts with the time. So I don't know that it's made it more of a monster. I think it just changes the delivery and the way we experience it and name it.
1: Let's go to the calls. Mayat's with us. Welcome to the program in New York. Hi,
2: Yes, how
1: Mayat.
2: wonderful to have your program, George, and all your helpers.
1: Well, thank you.
2: Morgan, I have some comment and two questions, and I'll listen over the air. First of all, and this would be a good Coast interview, Natalie Lawrence, she's done a book, Enchanted Creatures, Our Monsters and Their Meaning. So, I actually like the idea that we have monsters around money. Lisa Gar is an occasional guest host on Coast, and she does, I think it's called The Aware Show with Gina's help on WBAI at about 5 a.m. And she had on a guest a few years ago, and I can't remember name, but I think his book was called Happy Money. And he had Japanese heritage, and he was talking about how different cultures and countries, like, and he was saying basically, like, America is secret, you don't dare ask how much someone makes. And he said it's totally different in the culture of Japan. So talk about how different views or the way money is discussed or not factors in. The other question is, what about all the unconscious? I know the Jesuit, he said that he could take a child to 7 years old and he would actually know what kind of adult. So I'm talking about during childhood, where your parents, your relatives, they seem to telegraph their attitudes of money. So how does one unravel the unconscious. And Lenis McCanus, who is one of my favorite guests, the numbers lady, she gave us an affirmation. I'm looking forward to getting your book and your information, and I'll listen over the air. Thank you.
1: The and that guest on that book, my aunt, was Ron Honda, if you remember.
2: And Liquid Luck is another one, too, about attitude and money. Okay, thank you so much.
1: Okay, go ahead, Morgana.
0: I love that she brought up Lee Sagar. I was on her show 20 years ago. So, and I wrote down the books because they sound great, and I want to check them out. Different cultures. I've coached clients in Kazakhstan, Thailand, South Africa, Peru, Scotland, Lebanon, every continent except Antarctica. I've Mauritius, I think it's called. Lots of different countries. And what I've noticed is the stuff that money represents. Am I lovable? Am I valued or good enough? And am I safe? Are universal questions that affect all human beings. And that's always where I find the real money monster. It's we can start with the money stories. It's a great entry point, but it is the love, the worth, and the safety. That's where the change happens. It's the money monster is always this unconscious symbolic stuff. And to make it conscious, I find that really fleshing it out and giving it physical attributes, like when we're dealing with the monster, how big is it? What does its fingernails look like? Its teeth, its eyes. What is the meanest thing it says to you? Makes it a real relationship. And now the conscious mind is speaking to the unconscious mind. And we're so activated with all the painful things it represents and all the physical attributes we're giving it that it makes it really easy to rewire the brain and use the neuroplasticity. It's so icky, and choose to annihilate it with all the energy that entails. And that resets the nervous system so that when the monster is gone, all that exists is an experience of love. And then we give that personhood. And I call it money because that's the area of life that needs love and healing. But it's really a new relationship with life and yourself. And we start from there. And that's when the area that was the pain, primarily money, but it's also worked on love. It's also worked on illnesses. It's what use it for whatever the monster is for you now and make it as bad and specific and powerful and experiences as you can, because it lights up the neurology so that we can take the same trigger and then have a completely different response, where it used to be anxiety and shame and judgment and fear. And now it's love and expansiveness and optimism. And we have all the world events. Yes, we do. Yes, we do. We have the global economy, but we also have your personal economy and your own choices and genius and purpose for living in this life at this time. And that's what you focus on. And then the results ripple from there.
1: Text and tweet. Tom, what do you have for Morgana?
3: Hey, Morgana, this is from Trina in San Francisco. It simply says, can money affect your heart?
0: Yes. Yes. Because money and love are connected. And when we are struggling to make money, it feels like we're being rejected by life itself. And the stress of it physically can definitely affect our heart, but it also can break our heart because it limits, and it's the boogeyman, the excuse we give for what we can't have, do, or be. So what we want to do is put all that in the monster and then have a loving relationship with life that loves you. And that's the biggest, biggest piece. I talk about the money monster. I go really into detail in my book and all the six steps and all the traps and how to make it work so that it works for you. We have the money monster, but on the other side, we have the money honey. And when you feel loved, when you can see yourself through

0: The eyes of love, your desire to live, just flowers and the way people respond to you, flowers. And it's really, really common that not only do clients have financial breakthroughs, but their love lives get much better too. And that's the fun part because it's all holographic. It's all connected. And money is such a great thing to focus on because it is so obviously connected to every area of our life.
1: Let's go to Eduardo in Florida and get him in before the break. Go ahead, Eduardo.
2: Huh?
1: Yeah,
2: Hello?
1: go ahead, Ed.
2: Yeah, I got a question or a comment. When I was in high school, I did half a day of work at Harris Bank and half a day at Jones Commercial here in, well, when I was in Chicago in the 80s. I think this is something that they need to bring back, particularly for juniors and seniors in high school, because then they're going to have savings account. They're going to build that wealth. They'll be able to buy a home for the down payment and a car, just to name a couple examples. So I think that's something that education should steer towards that direction instead of doing 4 years of college and then you're full of debt.
0: Yeah,
1: What
0: I
1: do you think?
0: agree. My parents enrolled me in something called the Squirrel Club when I was 6 years old. That was my first savings account at, I think, Best Western. Was that a bank? I don't think it's around anymore. Yeah, it's what I love to do as soon as I have extra money that I don't need is I still to this day squirrel it off into a savings account where I don't see it. And then it just grows and grows and grows until I have a reason that I want to invest in something. And then it's there for me. And that's a habit that children should be starting when they're just learning to count.
1: But that's a parent's responsibility, don't you think?
0: It is. And our first relationship with money, it does come from our parents. And I'm just remembering your aunt brought up the 7 years old. From 3 to 7 years old and maybe a couple of years in both directions, that's when we're sponges. That's when we are making the most neural connections and our sense of reality is established. So our attitudes about money, about self-worth, life, love, all of that really solidifies in those early formative years. We can change it later. We can. That's what I do with my process, Financial Alchemy. I'm having you go into the pain and what isn't working and lighting it up so we can wring out the old pattern and put something in later in life.
1: Morgana Ray's been with us. Take advantage of the offers she gives by going to her website, which is linked up at coasttocoastam.com. And her book, again, is called Financial Alchemy, 12 Months of Magic and Manifestation. Thanks, Morgana. Up next, investigative reporter Cheryl Jones, as we go deep in the waters.
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6: Back to deliberations on Friday. I'm Ted Lindner, Fox News. Jury deliberations going to continue later this morning in Lindsay Clancy's Massachusetts triple murder trial. Fox's Kristen Goodwin with more.
7: A jury of 9 women and 3 men will determine Lindsay Clancy's fate after 22 days of emotional witness testimony. The 36-year-old who killed her 3 young kids, ages 5, 3, and 8 months in 2023, has pleaded not guilty to 3 counts of first-degree murder. Clancy, who did not testify in her defense, admits to strangling the children before throwing herself from a second-floor window in a suicide attempt. But the defense argues she was experiencing postpartum psychosis and should not be held criminally responsible. Her attorney telling the court she lived for her kids. Prosecutors allege the killings were premeditated, calling Clancy a functioning mom who knew right and wrong. Kristen Goodwin, Fox News.
6: Clancy faces life in prison if convicted of first-degree murder. President Trump continues to insist the Strait of Hormuz is opened as the conflict with Iran continues to drag on.
8: The Strait is open. We're taking a lot of boats. Millions and millions of barrels of oil are coming out of the Strait every day. Other countries recognize that. Every once in a while, they shoot some, they put some shots at.
6: Before the conflict, about 20% of the world's oil passed through the busy waterway. And a federal judge has halted, at least for now, attempts to implement President Trump's executive order limiting voting. Mail-in voting, that is. The move stalled the directive for a second time about a week before the first mail ballots are due to be sent out for the approaching midterm elections. U.S. District Court Judge Indira Talwani placed a 14-day hold on the government implementing the order in a case that could be headed back to the Supreme Court. The High Court on Monday overturned an earlier ruling of hers that had blocked the order from taking effect. 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
6: After deadly flooding swept through Nepal on Wednesday, there's concern more devastation's on the way. Fox's Jeff Paul in London explains.
12: Both Nepal and China are warning newly formed lakes could soon burst. And with so many still missing, there are fears the death toll will only keep rising. Rescue teams have reportedly found bodies hundreds of miles downstream from the most devastated areas. And for those who have missing family members, well, they are just desperate for any news. Many roads right now are buried in mud and debris, and dozens of bridges have been literally ripped apart. That's only complicating recovery efforts, where sometimes the only way to get help in is by helicopter. While Nepal's army says they have rescued more than 100 people and counting by chopper, now, Tibet's spiritual leader, the Dalai Lama, is offering condolences by those impacted by the flooding.
6: Over 90 Americans are missing. Three were rescued on Wednesday. More than 1,400 people missing in total. At least 469 are confirmed dead. The March on Washington returns to the Lincoln Memorial today with a focus on voting rights.
13: Just weeks before the November midterm elections, the 2026 March on Washington has a simple message to participants. Defend the vote. Hosted by the National Action Network and the Drum Major Institute, the event marks the 63rd anniversary of Reverend Dr. Martin Luther King Jr.'s March on Washington, in which he delivered his famous I Have a Dream speech. King's eldest son, Martin Luther King III, is an organizer of the event, which will focus on voting rights protections, defending civil rights, and economic justice. A website for the event says its goal is to motivate participants to return to their home districts to organize in the run-up to the midterms. Tanya J. Powers, Fox News.
6: And the man accused of terrorizing people in Philly while wearing a Chucky-style mask appeared before a Vegas judge Thursday morning. Zymer Hughes ordered to remain at the Clark County Detention Center. He was arrested by U.S. Marshals on an active Philadelphia Police Department warrant for aggravated assault. The judge ruled Pennsylvania's got 30 days to extradite Hughes. I'm Ted Lindner. This is Fox News.
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14: 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Tonight, some scattered light rain. The overnight low 64 degrees. Friday, perfect. Mostly sunny Friday with a high of 82. 54 Friday night. Saturday, mostly sunny and 78. In the Hudson Valley Weather Center, I'm Susie Cerrone.
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2: What's going on deep within our oceans? In a moment, investigative reporter Cheryl Jones checks this out. It's an amazing story. Stick around. We'll be back in a moment on Coast to Coast AM. 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
2: And welcome back to Coast. George Norrie with you. Our investigative reporter, Cheryl Jones, has been a news anchor and meteorologist for cutting-edge networks, including CNN and the Weather Channel, has worked in multiple television news markets as well, and covers a wide range of stories for us. Just fantastic. Cheryl, did you have a chance to see the partial lunar eclipse tonight?
5: Not yet. I know it's
2: over.
5: Out there.
2: It's over with now.
5: Yeah. Yeah, but I saw pictures, but wasn't really in a situation to go outside tonight.
2: Are you interested in astronomy when you were taking up meteorology?
5: Yes. I was.
2: Did you have a telescope when you were a little girl?
5: Not when I was little, but when I got older, I had one. And when I was in Denver, participated in some astronomical activities, and it was very, very interesting.
2: Did you ever look at Saturn?
5: Oh, my goodness, the rings.
2: Oh, it's incredible,
5: yes.
2: Isn't it?
5: Yeah. That's quite the... Quite a situation there with those beautiful rings.
2: I remember
5: it's been
2: as a little
5: busy
2: boy.
5: Week.
2: I'm out in
5: yes.
2: Detroit. It's cold out. I'm about 10 years old. I've got my telescope that my father bought me, and I found the Saturn spot and looked at it, and I could see with my little telescope the rings around Saturn, and I had never seen anything as magnificent as that in all my life. I mean, it was truly remarkable.
5: Oh, it's just really, really phenomenal.
2: It's exciting.
5: What a wild week we've had here.
2: Oh, what's going on your way?
5: Oh, Dolly.
2: What a week. Oh, yeah, that's right.
5: You know, this is her home in the foothills of the Smokies, and there are so many people I know who have very strong connections. I started at my television career at the station that first gave her TV exposure on a morning show, which was a variety show, the Kaz Walker Farm and Home Hour. He was a legend in this area, a grocery man, but he had a variety music show. And he would have all musicians coming through the area on, and that's where Dolly got her start before she went to Nashville. Now, when I eventually started working at the same station, WBIR-TV, a CBS affiliate, the Kaz Walker show was on before my morning talk show. He was on at 7, and I came on with my co-host at 8 o'clock, a live show with the live call-ins. Isn't that something?
2: That's fantastic.
5: Yeah, but that's where she got her start. She always credited him for that, too.
2: I did not know she was sick. Yeah, she died of cancer, unfortunately. But
5: No one did. They kept that very much under the cover. And just a couple of months ago, she had done a public appearance. She was starting an opening with some truck stops around, and she appeared to be very normal and highly energetic. It's very mysterious exactly what happened. There are those turbo cancers that do happen very quickly, but she just went very fast, and no one was prepared. This area, Tennessee and East Tennessee, Sevierville and Gatlinburg and Pigeon Forge, they love Dolly. The Children's Hospital here was recently renamed in her honor, the Dolly Parton Children's Hospital of East Tennessee. They're talking about renaming the Nashville Airport after her, but she really liked to be called the book lady because her big project in giving back to others was starting that imagination library that she started years ago to give children under 5 free books.
2: 300 million books she gave away. Anyways, tell us what you got for us tonight.
5: Oh, my goodness. It's a big night. My guest is Debbie Ziegelmeyer. She studied the USO or the UFO phenomenon for decades. And, of course, USO is unidentified submerged objects. She's a longtime scuba diver and instructor for MUFON. And she was recently appointed as executive director for MUFON International. She has multiple titles, including functional director of underwater research and recovery and star team investigator. She shares secrets tonight of underwater mysteries that our oceans may be hiding in deep water trenches, and contends that aliens may be living as residents in underwater bases around the world. She's authored 3 books, a vast collection of reports, witness accounts, and evidence of unidentified craft traveling around in and out of deep waters. And she says alien colonization of Earth's waterways with alien residents could explain some famous mysterious cases of missing ships and people. And one of her books is a reference book called The Alien Colonization of Earth's Waterways, a reference guide for UFOs and USOs in water-related activity. And her latest book just out on Amazon is Deep Water UFOs, Alien Residents, and Abductors. Here now is part 1 of our conversation. Debbie, welcome to Coast.
0: Oh, thank you. Thank you for having me. I appreciate it.
5: We're so glad you're here with us tonight. First of all, tell me why you wrote The Alien Colonization of Earth's Waterways.
0: Well, I had 20 years of information that I gathered together and decided it was well past time to put it all in one place and get it out there to the public. It just seemed like it was a waste sitting in my filing cabinet.
5: The subtitle to that is A Reference Guide to UFO, USO Water-Related Activity. Why did you choose this title?
0: Well, I'm a scuba instructor, so naturally, every time I heard about a sighting that involved water and UFOs, it just intrigued me. So I ended up being that expert just by default, I guess.
5: You've been researching UFOs, USOs for years. Tell us a little bit about your involvement.
0: Well, I was doing investigations since I was a child. I grew up in an interesting area, but I began investigating for MUFON in 2000, and I've continued ever since. I've investigated over 850 cases now for MUFON.
5: And of all of those, how many are water-related?
0: Oh my gosh, we're looking at probably 1 in 5.
5: For listeners who may not be as familiar with all of the terms, describe what a USO is.
0: USO is an unidentified submerged object. But in my book, I don't refer to USOs. I refer to them as UFOs because what we're seeing is coming in and out of the water.
6: What has intrigued you the most, Debbie, about what you found during your research of water-related UFO and USO sightings?
0: Well, when I got all this information gathered together and started figuring out how I wanted to present it, it just put me in awe of how many logged sighting reports that there were. There's reports from cruise ships, from Navy ships, fishing vessels, merchant ships. There were so many of them. I have over 300 logged sighting reports in the book. And it just amazed me because I can't even imagine how many people decided not to report these.
6: You're a STAR team investigator and functional director of Underwater Research and Recovery for MUFON. Tell me about that.
0: STAR team investigator, those are investigators that have experience. They've been around for a few years. We have our own equipment and we're able to leave at a moment's notice and go on site and investigate a reported sighting.
6: What about the work with Underwater Research and Recovery? Can you explain a little bit more about how you go about that? How do you conduct a water-related investigation into a UFO or USO when there's a sighting report?
0: Well, when we have a report that involves water, we have a ground team, and then we also have a water team. So the ground team would be the people that stayed above water, interviewed the witnesses, took soil samples and that type of thing, pictures of the area. Then you have the water team that goes in the water and looks for the evidence. And then when we come out, we present, of course, our evidence to the ground team. And then from there, it's sent to a lab. So there basically it's two different groups, two different investigating groups working together as one.
6: Now, in your book, The Alien Colonization of Earth's Waterways, why do you think there is an alien colonization of Earth's waterways going on?
0: Well, I couldn't believe how many sightings had been going on for multiple years, for decades, for centuries in some cases, all in the same area and in multiple places across the world and describing the same type of aliens and the same type of craft. And I thought, you know, these aren't visitors. These are residents. They've colonized our planet. And some of them have been here for centuries. I know that there's been giant 10-foot tall aliens in Russia in the waterways over there, Lake Baikal. And those have been going on for decades. They've been seen there. They're underwater. They have been seen underwater and they're not leaving. So I would assume they're living there.
6: So where do you believe the suspected areas are where these underwater alien bases are located?
0: Well, Puerto Rico. I believe there's some type of a base in that area. Yeah, I've talked to Jorge Martin, and he's even seen wormholes in the sky. The Catalina Island, there's been a couple different books written about that. Russia is another very good area. Alaska, there's a lot going on in Alaska right now. Japan, Devil's Triangle in Japan.
6: Of these, which base or which suspected base do you believe is the most intriguing or the most revealing in terms of what we really don't know?
0: It's really close between the Catalina Island area and the Caribbean. There are multiple sightings in both areas. I'd probably say the Caribbean because there's more evidence because of all the different islands in the area and the multiple reports. Also cruise ships. There's a lot of cruise ship sightings from that area.
6: Have you ever experienced or seen anything personally, Debbie, related to USOs or UFOs in the water that you simply cannot explain?
0: So I had a sighting from a cruise ship. We were leaving St. Martin, heading for St. Thomas. I was taking pictures as we left shore. And as I was heading toward the bow of the ship, I looked over to the right and there were two saucer-shaped crafts that were kind of hovering, but they were tilting back and forth right over the water, probably, I don't know, maybe a football field length away. I got one good picture, and then I ran as fast as I could toward the back of the ship to try and get a second picture. I got one through plexiglass, but the first picture, I got it right straight over the railing. It's in my book. I have no idea what it was. And also, it changed the settings on my camera.
6: Did you ever feel like there was an interactivity going on between you and whatever the craft or the being might have been out there that you felt that you were interacting with or encountered in that way? Did you sense any interactive intelligence?
0: No, I think seeing it was dumb luck. I'm one of those people that always has to take pictures as we leave port on the ships. I'm always out there with a camera, and I happened to be the only one out there that noticed because everybody else was getting ready for dinner. The one reaction that I did have was technical. My camera setting went from January 26th to February 5th, 11 hours later. Just the pictures from that point on, my camera setting changed.
6: Do you believe there are bases beneath the ocean?
0: There could be. I had someone pose that question to me. And it doesn't seem far-fetched to say that they're underneath the water into the earth, and they come up from inside the earth through the water and then out, you know, into our atmosphere and then back in for whatever their agenda is. But absolutely, there is every possibility of that.
6: In your book, you talked about deep water trenches. Tell us about that as it relates to UFOs and USOs.
0: Well, that, you know, it's a great hiding place. We're not capable of going that deep. We have had a few scientists that have gone down deep and been able to stay just for a limited amount of time. But it's a great place for craft to hide. These craft come in and out of the water with ease, and they come in and out of our atmosphere with ease. So they can most certainly go down to depth, and it's a great hiding place.
6: Do you have any idea how far down these underground bases go?
0: I would say they'd have to be pretty far down into our trenches to not have been seen by submarines. There's some of our trenches are, you know, they're 2 miles plus deep, these deep trenches. They could be down there. I've also got reports where pilots have seen large craft moving around underwater. So I don't know if necessarily they're in one place. They have the capability to move if they're detected.
6: In your book, which is also a reference guide to UFO, USO water-related activity, you say that there's detailed evidence presented in this one-of-a-kind book dating back to the Bible through medieval times and modern U.S. Navy sightings, which have been captured on film. Now, that's intriguing. Can you elaborate?
0: Well, the sightings go back. I've got sightings from the Bible. There's in Scripture. But the oldest sighting that I have is, I think it's 1067, and that was off of the United Kingdom. And it was a light that was dancing around in the sky, and it ascended up, and then it came down, descended down, and went into the water. And there's sightings that are logged. You know, Columbus had a sighting. So this has been going on for a long, long time.
6: There are also accounts in your book of not only submerged unidentified craft and extraterrestrials, but sightings of unidentified craft traveling fast underwater. Tell us about that.
0: Those are referred to as fast movers. And if anybody has ever heard the story, Mark D'Antonio talks about one when he was in a submarine underwater that he was down in sonar and happened to capture one of those. You know, he saw it go by. I've talked to a few different submarine sailors who served on a submarine, and they've also told me that they've seen things while in sonar. These are objects that travel faster than anything that we have with ease through the water.
6: What kind of technology could there possibly be to allow this sort of propulsion and power?
0: Something that could be 1,000 years past what we have.
6: How do you view the government's admission of UFOs, USOs, UAPs, unidentified aerial phenomenon related to the unexplained craft, but they still stop short of admitting the existence of extraterrestrials, but they do admit that there's a potential for alien or non-human technology? And what's your opinion about the triangle-shaped UFOs in and out of the water, Debbie?
0: Well, we've got triangle shapes, and of course, we've got the Tic Tacs that are coming in and out of the water. This is technology that we don't have. And if it was technology that we do have, we wouldn't have the pilots taking pictures and being so excited about this. As far as government release, it's politics. Give a little information, dance around it, and don't tell anybody anything, but they've all but admitted it. We've got a lot of important people that are interested in this, and they're spending a lot of government money now with an office in Washington, D.C., actually investigating something that they don't admit exists. It's kind of like typical government magic. You know, this is what's happening in this hand, and really the other hand is what's doing the magic. You know, sleight of hand.
6: Do you believe there's anything going on beneath Washington, D.C.?
0: You know, anything's possible, especially with the misinformation that we're given out of there.
6: So what is your prediction about full disclosure? I know some people think we've had it with a small d in certain layers already, but how do you view that?
0: We're not ever going to have full disclosure. The governments of the world will never fully admit to anything. We can't even get them to admit to something that we can see with our own eyes. I think eventually we're going to be fed enough information, maybe not in my lifetime, but I believe we're going to eventually know exactly what's going on and how long some of these species have been here. But I don't think we'll ever know the full story or the magnitude of what's going on.
2: Fascinating, Cheryl, isn't it?
5: Oh, yes, it is. She mentioned Catalina Island and the movie A Tear in the Sky, which had the work of physicist Kevin Kanoush, really covered that particular hot spot, blending in scientific data into what they had thought it might have, whether it was a real hot spot or not. But that's what that one focused on in large part. But it's amazing that there are so many water-related reports. She said one in five from all of the extensive MUFON records. And she says that they're seen going into and coming out of water, not just underwater. And that's why in her second book, Deepwater UFOs, she refers to them as UFOs and not USOs.
2: We'll come back with Cheryl's part two right here on Coast to Coast AM.
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5: News. I'm Sue Guzman. The jury's now deliberating in the murder trial of Lindsay Clancy, the Massachusetts mother charged with murdering her three children. Fox's Brian Yenis is in Plymouth.
6: They must decide if the prosecution proved beyond a reasonable doubt that Clancy had the substantial capacity to understand the killings were wrong and could control her actions.
5: And the defense says Clancy was suffering from postpartum depression and mental illness and claims she was not criminally responsible. President Trump signing a new executive order, this one renaming one of the Great Lakes thanks to this trade war with Canada.
7: President Trump signing an executive order renaming Lake Ontario Lake America, effective immediately.
8: Canada's been ripping us off for a long time on trade.
7: Jointly owned by both nations, the White House argues the deepest parts of the lake's waters lie within United States territory.
5: Fox's Alexandria Hoff. 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
9: 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Tonight, some scattered light rain. The overnight low, 64 degrees. Friday, perfect. Mostly sunny Friday with a high of 82. 54 Friday night. Saturday, mostly sunny and 78. In the Hudson Valley Weather Center, I'm Susie Cerrone.
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6: And welcome back, George Norrie, along with Cheryl Jones. Cheryl, have you been following this tragic story in Nepal, this flash flood?
7: Oh, it's just awful. I think now the death toll is up to at least 390, with over 1,300 missing there on the border of India and China. Supposedly they're thinking that it was a collapsed glacier that then caused all of the flooding and the mud and all of the tragedy that's happened. So it's just one of those unbelievable tragedies that you just wouldn't expect, and it just happened so suddenly.
6: What a horrible way to die too, huh?
7: Oh yes. All of that, the video was just heartbreaking.
6: Crazy times. What do you got for part two with Debbie?
7: Well, in part two, we're going to have more conversation with Debbie Ziegelmeyer, and we're going to talk about the incredible historical data, including the electromagnetic field with radiation that's been reported around some of those deep water-related sightings that she talked about, including strange instrument recordings near unusual sightings that happen around triangles of water. And, of course, Debbie's looked through hundreds of reports of various nature on all of these underwater UFO reportings. And she'll talk about the strange sightings of UFOs, crafts near and around water, going into and coming out of, about missing ships, missing people, historical data that spans quite a range, and also the instrument ratings around those triangles of water. And some of them have been very, very famous. And we'll talk about how it all connects, the patterns, and the massive amount of information about all of these strange things happening. Listen now to part two of our conversation.
8: Debbie, you mentioned when you were on the cruise ship and you captured that picture that you went back to it later and you saw that you had 11 hours that you couldn't account for. Was that missing time?
9: Well, I don't think it was necessarily missing time. We run into this a lot, actually, with people that take pictures of unidentified craft. And what I believe happened is the electromagnetic field that surrounded these craft affected my camera. And I've seen this a lot before. So what happens is it changes your metadata on your camera. So my pictures up to that point were one date and one time. And then after that picture, when I went back to view it, I looked back at my

0: photo data. And everything from that point on was about 11 hours later in time. I think that more had to do with the electromagnetic field interfering with the electronics in my camera. So the date will change, the time will change. And I believe that's what happened.
1: Most people know about the strange effects on pilots' instruments flying over the Bermuda Triangle. But Debbie, you mentioned other triangles of water where eyewitnesses have reported unusual sightings as well. Could these be similar to what's happening in the Bermuda Triangle?
0: Oh, absolutely. And it surprised me how similar these other triangles were. I knew about a couple of them, but the third one I, you know, really didn't know about until I did the research. There's a triangle that's over Lake Michigan, and it goes from the northernmost point and comes down the triangle in that direction. There are planes, when they fly over, the pilots who fly over, their instruments will spin, similar to what happens in the Bermuda Triangle. There are also an unbelievable amount of shipwrecks, boats that go down. I thought at first, you know, maybe it had to do with waves and that type of thing, but there is so much activity over the Lake Michigan Triangle that when you fly over, according to FAA rules, you have got to report in every 10 minutes. Another triangle is over Alaska. That's pretty famous, at the Alaska Triangle. There are people that come missing in the land in that area, missing in the lakes. I asked people locally and they said, well, some of that is just tourists that don't know their ways around. Except when I did further research, I found out that there's an abnormal amount of boats and ships that have gone down in Prince William Sound. I talked to some of the locals there and they said, there is a lot of activity around here and a lot of mystery that surrounds that Alaska Triangle. The third one that I found is off of Japan. I heard it called Devil's Triangle, and I also heard it called Dragon's Triangle. In that area, there's an unusual amount of ships and fishing boats, sometimes just small water boats that go down for no explained reason. So you go back into folklore, and they even have reports of dragons coming out of the water right there. So there are actually four large triangles that have mysterious effects with electromagnetic fields and mysterious disappearance of watercraft and of aircraft in those areas.
1: How do you feel about the concern that some have relating to a possible connection between nukes and UFO activity?
0: For years, there have been sightings around nuclear reactors. There are a lot of reports of sightings around nuclear submarines. I think they have, for whatever reason, an interest in our nuclear power. And what most people don't realize is when we were setting off these nuclear tests back, you know, in the 50s, that explosion doesn't only go up, it goes down too. And that's a very dangerous thing, especially maybe if you're an alien living under the earth, or this nuclear debris, nuclear fallout is going off into the atmosphere too. If I was another alien race, I'd have a great interest in what we were doing.
1: I know you gathered a lot of information, photographs, files, records, everything you could gather from so many different people. One of those was John Greenwald, the go-to guy for FOIA inquiries. And of course, that's John Greenwald of Black Vault fame. What was he able to provide you with that was most intriguing?
0: One of them was the amount of pictures that he had that were taken from what looked like submarines from the periscope part of them. And then the second part that really intrigued me from his research was the fact that we've been remote viewing these craft. Our government, back starting in the mid-70s to the mid-80s, has had a project going to where they had people trying to remote view areas of UFO sightings.
1: Why do you believe it's been so hard to prove the existence of extraterrestrials and the fact that they've been visiting or have been here on Earth for centuries, according to lots of reports?
0: Well, if you think about it as information in the form of a puzzle. Okay, so you've got multiple reports going back centuries, but you've got these reports of different types of aliens and different types of craft. And if you take every type of alien that has been described and every type of craft, let's say that you've got 10 different boxes of puzzle pieces, and you throw all

0: that in one box, mix it all up, and you're trying to make one picture. And that's what we're trying to do. No one knows what aliens come with what craft or where they come from. We've got so much information. It's almost sending us backward into our investigation of, you know, trying to figure this out. If we had just a few things to investigate, it would be easier. There's just a multitude of information out there. It's hard to sort through. I believe that there's a lot more going on underwater than even I, as much research as I've done and as much research as John Greenwald has done with the Black Vault, that's going on that our government knows and they've known for years and years and years. This has been hidden. We know we had a sighting here in Missouri in Cape Girardeau in 1941, and most people don't know that that predates Roswell. So I think this goes back a lot of years. Well, we know for sure it goes back to the Bible, that there were sightings there. So I think the magnitude of it maybe is something that most people don't realize.
1: Debbie, what about the Battle of LA in 1942 relating to water and UFOs? Have you investigated that?
0: I did, and there was a sighting of a craft that was right off the coast, right over the water. And most people think it just hovered there, but it actually moved around, you know, moved down the coast a little bit. This was seen by multiple people. There were 1,400 rounds of ammo were shot at this. The front page of one of the local newspapers shows the beams of light on it that's bouncing off. So this is obviously something with structure. And they tried to claim later that it might have just been a weather type balloon, which if this was a balloon, I don't think they would have shot 1,400 rounds of ammo at it and done as much damage to the surrounding area as they did. I don't think you need that much ammo. People died. There were five people that died over that. I know one from a heart attack, and there were people that were hit by debris. There was a lot of damage done from this and a lot of scared residents. I mean, this happened, I believe, about 2:30 in the morning. And this was over the water. This is actually, it was off of, they say LA. I believe that was more off of maybe like San Pedro area. A very active area, even back then, well before then, was Catalina Island, which is just west of that. And there's been a lot of activity right there. This might have been one of the first documented sightings from all the Catalina Island, Malibu sightings that have been reported in the last probably 50 years or so.
1: In your book, The Alien Colonization of Earth's Waterways, a reference guide to UFO, USO water-related activity, you have hundreds of reports in there that you say haven't ever been placed in a collection such as this. What can someone expect when they open your book?
0: A lot of information, because not only is there information about UFOs, but I thought it important to know what we're capable of and how long it's been. So I have information in there that details how far back, for instance, we had a submarine during the Confederate War, you know, so way back then the Confederates had a submarine. We've got underground bases. We've been doing things underwater and underground, but underwater for a long time. Back in the 80s, there's reports of underwater bases. I think I have another report from back in the 60s. We're building underwater bases. So we also have our own underwater bases, our submarine bases. So you can't try and say that everything you see underwater has to be alien. You have to know what our capabilities are and how far this goes back to make any kind of a serious judgment. I tried to make it a well-rounded informational book.
1: Debbie, if you were to summarize the work of your book, why you believe alien races are colonizing the Earth's waterways, how would you explain that?
0: Why are they here? Well, I guess they're intrigued with our planet, maybe with us. They could be using our oceans to gather food. They could be using our oceans like NASA does to generate hydrogen. They could be using our oceans as a hideaway, as a place where they can do their research undetected. And there may be some species, maybe the ones that are being seen in Lake Baikal in Russia. They may have been here as long as us or long before. At this point, we don't have enough information, but there's a lot of possibilities.
1: Why do you think it's important that people who may not even have any interest in UFOs, USOs, or extraterrestrials, or the possibility of ETs engaging the human race, why do you believe it's important for people to have an understanding of this overview?
0: Well, I think it's important to have the information out there. Because if you have somebody who, let's say, has a sighting, now they have a place where they can go and they can get a history of sightings, other sightings maybe in the area, or a history of how long this has been going on. Because every day it surprises me that there's people who don't even think about this at all. They go around in their life kind of worried about their family, worried about their job, worried about how they're going to pay their bills. And something like this never crosses their mind until they actually have a sighting. And this is how we approach witnesses all the time. These people are shocked. They said, I can't believe I saw this. And so now if they see something in the water, there's a place where they can go and research it further.
1: Debbie, where can people find out more about your work, your books, and how can they contact you?
0: You can contact me. My email address is mufondiver@gmail.com. 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
1: And what's your website?
0: DebbieDiver.com.
1: Very good. Debbie, thank you so much for sharing your time and all of your expertise and information with us. It's been a delight.
0: Oh, thank you so much for having me. I'm glad to try and get as much of this as I can out to the public. Thank you so much for giving me the opportunity.
2: She's a certified scuba diver, isn't she, Cheryl?
3: Yes, she is. She knows her stuff. She's been at this many, many years, and she's just been appointed as the acting, or not acting, she was acting, just been appointed as the permanent executive director of MUFON International. And she'll be talking with us tonight straight from Cincinnati, where they're getting ready to launch in the 2026 MUFON Symposium. So that'll be interesting.
2: What got her interested in all this?
3: Well, she said she just kind of grew up with it all around her, and she started looking into it, and one thing led to another. And as you can see, she took all of her passion about scuba diving and interest in the water and turned it into something really, really very meaningful. And now her whole life revolves around it.
2: I think it's so important that we have people like her with her expertise into this field, don't you?
3: Oh, absolutely. Absolutely. And her first book is a wonderful comprehensive reference book with all of the records that she's gone through, noting things back from biblical time up to the present and trying to put all the pieces of the puzzle together. That's really the kind of thing we need.
2: Up next, Cheryl Jones will chat with Debbie and then we'll take calls with her on Coast to Coast AM.
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13: In the hands of the jury, I'm Sue Guzman, Fox News. Jury deliberation set to resume this morning in the murder trial of Lindsay Clancy in Massachusetts.
14: This jury must now decide, is Lindsay Clancy criminally responsible for killing her three children, Cora, Dawson, and Callan? Specifically, did the prosecution prove beyond a reasonable doubt that she had the substantial capacity to understand the killings were wrong and to control her actions? During closing arguments today, her defense attorney showed photos of Lindsay and her children, arguing she was a loving mother and suffered a postpartum psychotic break proved by her serious suicide attempt. He said Clancy begged for help but was instead turned away, over-medicated, and misdiagnosed.
13: Clancy faces life in prison without the possibility of parole if convicted of first-degree murder. The United States says about 90 U.S. citizens remain unaccounted for following catastrophic flash flooding that hit a border area of China and Nepal, leaving at least 469 people dead. President Trump yesterday offering Nepal support.
15: We are sending aid, and we've spoken to the leadership, and we let them know anything they want we'll have.
13: More from Fox's Jeff Paul.
16: As rescue crews work around the clock to find any survivors in Nepal, there's real concern more flooding could be right around the corner. Nepal's disaster authority warning a lake that formed from a block river could soon burst. And in China, at another lake, officials there are warning the equivalent to roughly 1,200 Olympic-sized swimming pools of water are expected to flow into the lake in the coming days. Now, with so many still missing, there are fears the death toll will only keep rising. Rescue crews have reportedly found bodies hundreds of miles downstream.
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13: The Trump administration's planned restrictions on mail-in ballots for the midterms is once again on hold.
22: For the second time, a federal judge in Massachusetts has blocked President Trump's executive order designed to limit mail-in voting. In a ruling Thursday night, Judge Indira Talwani established a 14-day hold on that executive order. Monday, the Supreme Court had lifted her original hold, determining the legal challenges filed against the executive order had been done so prematurely before the order's rules were established. The Postal Service now says it won't deliver mail-in ballots unless, as the executive order dictates, states provide a list of voters who should receive them and format the envelopes a certain way. In her latest ruling, Judge Talwani wrote, there's not enough time before the midterms to implement the changes the administration is seeking. Kevin Uresky, Fox News.
13: With the U.S.-Canada trade war in full swing, President Trump has signed a new executive order, this one renaming one of the Great Lakes. Fox's Alexandria Hawk.
15: We have a Gulf and we have a lake. Now all we need is an ocean.
23: The U.S.-Canada trade standoff prompts a new revision for map makers. President Trump signing an executive order renaming Lake Ontario Lake America, effective immediately.
15: Canada's been ripping us off for a long time on trade.
23: Jointly owned by both nations, the White House argues the deepest parts of the lake's waters lie within United States territory.
13: Prime Minister Mark Carney says Canadians will continue to call the body of water Lake Ontario, saying the name is 400 years old, preceding Canada and the U.S. King Harald of Norway, who went into exile in the United States as a child during the Nazi occupation and who refused a string of European noblewomen in order to marry his high school sweetheart, has died. He was 89. He becomes Europe's oldest monarch. His son now automatically becomes King Haakon VIII. And tropical storms Carina and Lowell have formed in the Pacific and tropical storm Dolly in the Atlantic. I'm Sue Guzman. This is Fox News.
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24: 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Tonight, some scattered light rain. The overnight low 64 degrees. Friday, perfect. Mostly sunny Friday with a high of 82. 54 Friday night. Saturday, mostly sunny and 78. In the Hudson Valley Weather Center, I'm Susie Cerrone.
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1: Welcome back to Coast, George Norrie along with Cheryl Jones and our special guest Debbie Zielemeyer. Cheryl, why don't you chat with Debbie for a little bit before we take calls?
6: All right, Debbie, we've got a lot of ground to cover here. Are you ready?
7: I am.
6: Yes, you're coming in from Cincinnati. You made it all the way up there. You're getting ready to open up with the 2026 International MUFON Symposium. And I know from speaking with you that you have a lot of things planned, including a Library of Honor. And first of all, you've got some pretty big shoes to fill. I know it was an unexpected vacancy, but I'm sure that the late Dave McDonald, whose place you're taking, is very proud of the work that you're doing and have done. So tell us about this Library of Honor that you're working on for MUFON.
7: Well, it started out with a library to honor Dave McDonald. And just a few weeks after his passing, we lost John Schussler, who was one of our co-founders of MUFON. So we decided to make it a due memorial. It's the Schussler McDonald Memorial Research Library. And what we're going to do is to start to take donations toward the library. We want it to make it the best place we possibly can. We have so many items. We have things here in Cincinnati at the Cincinnati office. We're there. I mean, we have books, we have files just going back forever. And we also have some very interesting things that John Schussler had collected over the past, my gosh, maybe since at least since the 50s and above. He worked, and he has unbelievable amount of items from his job back then. And he also has several files going back, I guess a lot of the original files. It's going to be a very, very interesting research library. We're hoping to make it a great research place to bring forward a lot of the files that have been stored in boxes forever and ever. And instead of going online and finding information, you'll actually be able to look at and touch and hold these original UFO sighting reports.
6: That's so important. There are a lot of historical heroes in the UFO world that finally may be able to get some credit for where credit is due. Debbie, your latest book, it was Deepwater UFOs, Alien Residents, and Abductors. And I was wondering, in a recent movie, A Tear in the Sky, physicist Kevin Knuth of the University of New York, Albany, did some work on that and focused on the Catalina Island, which you referred to, and underwater UFOs or USOs. Can you comment on that? How the mixture of this, what they attempted to do with scientific data and blend it in with whatever records there may already be in existence?
7: Well, sightings have been going on there for a long, long time, way back beginning of the 80s. And what they did was they set up equipment, high power, $1 million plus equipment on the top of one of the buildings right off of the coastline. And then they also set up, I believe it was Laguna Beach, they set up some more cameras. And so they wanted to get going across. I think it's about 46 miles between the two coastlines. It was very, very interesting what they did, because they ended up, I don't know if I want to spoil it for people, but they ended up actually recording unidentified, I think they were kind of balls of white balls and then balls of light, mysterious things that were coming out. And at the very end, they overlapped it with NOAA storm information. There seemed to be a storm just, I guess it was just a little bit north of where they were. And what they were seeing on Catalina Island going toward the coastline of California, the coastline of California watched this object go into what looked like a storm cloud, or I guess a little bit of an orangish storm activity, and then disappear. So it was very, very interesting. They caught a lot of very interesting things on camera. It's well worth watching. I've seen it several times. I even went to Catalina, talked to people that live around there, talking about the sightings and things coming in and out of the water. And then also somebody that was, we took a tour all the way to the top of the mountain. There's tourist tours, and talked to people up there. And they said it's just unbelievable the activity they have around in the area.
1: Debbie, very this quickly. Is George. Go ahead, Cheryl.
6: Oh, just one real quick question. There's a viral rumor going around that Trump has talked about underwater UFOs recently. Do you think that's just a rumor, or is that intentional for some other reason?
7: I only got to read a little bit about it, but from what I understand, the report is that he had told a friend about there being aliens underwater. So that's about as much as I know about it. I'm sure as the days go on, somebody is going to ask him, if they haven't already, about the comment. And then I'm waiting to hear what he's going to say.
6: Maybe it's a seed.
7: Maybe.
1: All right, let's go to Greg in New York to start. Go ahead, Greg.
8: Well, hi, everybody, again. Debbie, I got two questions. The first one is the U.S. government censors. When somebody calls in a sighting or a big sighting occurs and everybody sees it, they usually call it like stars or weather balloons or pollution or whatever. When somebody sees them under the water, like from a ship or something, or a major sighting, what does the government call them then? And also, my second question is, has the Navy recovered any underwater crashed USOs? I mean, is there any rumors of a USO being in a dusty warehouse somewhere in the Navy? Thank you very much.
7: Thank you very much for the wonderful questions. As far as I've heard, everything's a UAP. And that's kind of how I describe them as well, because there's a lot of things underwater, but the traveling in and out of the water, I don't see the point of saying UFO or UAP. And then the moment it goes underwater, it changes. When a submarine's on the top, on the surface of the water, it's a submarine. It's not called something different when it goes underwater. As far as anything that they have recovered, not really. I haven't heard anything definite. I've heard a lot of reports, especially from people who serve aboard nuclear submarines, of the fast movers. One very popular one is Mark D'Antonio, and he's actually had a sighting and talked about it, about something that moved very fast across a sonar screen when he was on a nuclear sub. But I don't believe at this point, all the reports that are coming out, the government reports, they're talking about how there's objects that they craft. And I know at least a dozen of them that Barush reported that are stored in various places, but they haven't pinned down exactly where they came from.
1: And there's no question, Debbie, that the Navy has followed lights underneath the water, or those lights have been following the Navy, right?
7: Absolutely. Absolutely. The lights follow the Navy. They play cat and mouse with them, especially the Russians back in the early 90s. They were playing cat and mouse song, different sounds, different types of craft. There's one that's a Kaverky, I believe. That's what they nicknamed it. And it was these kind of a croaking sound, and they would go deeper into the water and the sound would move deeper and then come around. So it kind of played cat and mouse with them, different frequencies, until they'd leave the area and then go back. So there's a lot of strange things that have been going on in the water for a long time.
1: Let's go to Caleb in Illinois, wildcard line. Caleb, go for it.
9: Hey, George.
1: Howdy.
9: Hey, can you guys hear me?
1: Barely, but go ahead.
9: Okay. Hey, I just had a thought I wanted to share with you guys. About the whole thing under the water being aliens. I just have a theory, you know, that it could be a bunch of different things, and maybe not aliens, but so I've seen a lot of things in my life. I don't know what they are, but maybe like an ancient animal that is just very mysterious, and it can survive cataclysms. It might be 100 million years old. There could be different kinds of those ships, those UFOs that come out and fly through the sky, that could simply just be like a plasmatic being that's alive itself. Or I don't know. I just think it's really hard to say what that is, you know?
1: Debbie, do you think that could be prehistoric animals?
7: I think they've been underwater hiding out. We've only explored 5% or less than 5% of our waterways, especially oceans and seas. There's things that even now, reports of going deep, deep underwater and finding a new species of fish. But I know in and around Russia, the Baltic Sea, Lake Baikal, they've since back in the 80s, reports of 10-foot tall alien beings. These that they've been seen at, seen by divers at 165 feet. They've been seen by research submarines at 1,300 feet. Swimming with ease. There was also one reported in the Stringfield files in the early 70s, right off something that looked to be about 6 foot, 7 foot tall underwater, sitting on a rock, a strange being. They're all humanoid looking. They don't have any diving apparatus at all. They're just underwater living. And we don't know how long they've been under there because, you know, like I said, there's deep water secrets throughout our whole Earth.
1: Let's go to Cindy in Kingman, Arizona. They had a UFO crash there years ago. Hi, Cindy.
10: How are you doing? I'm great. Frustrated. I'm
1: Why?
10: Very frustrated. I am believing it all this 100%, but I don't understand why for all these years we've had the cattle mutilation, the crop circles, the UFOs in and out of the water, the orbs, the everything. If they are so advanced, why don't they help the Earth do something like we need? And two things are with our water problem, which is very scary. I live by Lake Mead. And then something, why can't they help us figure out a way to eliminate the forest fires that take us months and months to do. Why can't they help us do a couple of things that we need instead of all this mysterious stuff?
1: There's been Debbie, that they just can't get involved. What do you think?
7: That's exactly what I was going to say. I've found multiple reports from people, from abductees that I've researched. And it's similar to Star Trek with the Prime Directive. They can put a thought in your mind. There are a lot of abductees that there's reports where they say that they, to respect the oceans, respect our atmosphere, to respect animal life and plant life. But they can put hints in our mind. They can try and lead us in the right direction. But from what we understand, that same question has been asked by abductees, and they're told pretty much the same thing. We can't interfere. We can help influence you. And like children that you are, they're very advanced, more advanced than we are. We can try and lead you in the right direction, but we can't definitively change your ways and, change what you're doing.
1: Let's go to first sign. Go ahead, Cheryl.
6: I was just going to ask this really quick question if I could, Debbie. You had talked about the abductees before in our conversations, and you'd said that some of them had been told by aliens that they had come from bases underwater. Could you explain that a little bit further?
7: What I started doing was research the first book, Alien Colonization of Earth's Waterways. I talked a whole lot about what's underwater, things coming in and out of water. I started doing research on abductees who are taken underwater and remember. And it was really, really hard to find, because when someone is abducted, they may remember being taken. They remember being brought back under regression therapy. They remember a little bit of what happened to them. But if you notice the reports, they don't remember the trip there and back. And that's the key. We don't know where these bases underwater or the bases on Earth or underground are, because if they hide that information, they keep that information from the abductees, they're keeping the secret of where they are. So a lot of them, I have had one that was taken in from Florida, and taken in right in the middle of the day from Florida, taken underwater in the Atlantic Ocean, and then remembers popping up in the Pacific Ocean and taken to a secret base off of Catalina Island, and then turning up later back in Florida again, about 10 miles from where he was taken. There's a lot of reports where they're traveling along underwater. There was a young couple that was traveling underwater. They were taken. They were out parking, and then they saw this light and these aliens. They were taken underwater. They were taken to several different bases, and they would come up from to the surface and then go back underwater, back and forth. And they asked the aliens, why do we keep coming up and going back down? And they said, we don't want to travel completely underwater, but we're afraid that we will look threatening if we're above water the whole time. So we try and stay hidden as long as we can. So I have about a dozen reports of people that either disappear. They disappear underwater permanently, or they and other people have noticed it, or they're taken underwater and they come back, and it's a lot of their accounts of what happened.
1: So go to first time caller Robert in North Carolina. Hey, Robert, go ahead. Robert?
11: Hello?
1: We got to let you go. Mark in Roseville, California. Go ahead, Mark.
11: Yeah, George. Yeah, ladies, are you keeping updated with Daniel Sheehan, like today, what his video came out with Robert Bigelow and Brandon Fugel and George Knapp to what's going on at Skinwalker Ranch?
7: I have. I didn't see if an episode came out today. I've been here in Cincinnati since I started traveling Tuesday morning. But I have watched all those. Very interesting, a lot of what Bigelow was saying things in the past and how it's been hidden and giving us a little bit of clarity. So I'm still open-minded and still waiting. There's a lot more that I think that he knows, and he's teasing us a little bit going along little by little. But yeah, it's very intriguing.
1: I'm glad we have a Robert Bigelow out there, though, Debbie, don't you?
7: Oh, absolutely. Absolutely. And he's brave enough to come right out and just start giving the information. I thought it was very interesting. Some of the things that he's talking about, it's a little shocking that he's actually admitting it, but it also brings a lot of clarity. And it also verifies a lot of what we've been talking about when you have somebody of the statue of this gentleman.
1: Whereabouts in Missouri are you based out of?
7: Imperial. I'm about 40 miles south of St. Louis.
1: Oh, well, I'm in St. Louis right now.
7: Oh, really?
1: Yeah, I'm here for a while. I go back and forth between that and Los Angeles, which is fantastic. Well, certified scuba diver as well. Absolutely. Well, I want to thank you, Deb. And Cheryl, we'll be back to wrap things up with you in just a moment. Cheryl Jones with us. Her website is her name, linked up at coasttocoastam.com. And we'll be back in just a moment to wrap things up. And again, thank you to Debbie for her incredible work with submersible UFOs. We will be back.
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4: Fox News, I'm Ted Linder. The jury's got the case in the trial of Lindsay Clancy, the Massachusetts mom charged with murdering her three children.
5: They must decide if the prosecution proved beyond a reasonable doubt that Clancy had the substantial capacity to understand the killings were wrong and could control her actions.
4: Fox's Brian Yenis. The defense claims Clancy was suffering from postpartum depression and mental illness. A federal judge has halted, at least for now, attempts to implement President Trump's executive order limiting mail-in voting. The move stalled the directive for a second time about a week before the first mail-in ballots are due to be sent out for the approaching November midterm elections. And King Harald of Norway, who went into exile in the United States as a child during the Nazi occupation and who refused a string of European noblewomen in order to marry his high school sweetheart, has died. He was 89 years old and Europe's oldest monarch. 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
6: 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Tonight, some scattered light rain. The overnight low 64 degrees. Friday, perfect. Mostly sunny Friday with a high of 82. 54 Friday night. Saturday, mostly sunny and 78. In the Hudson Valley Weather Center, I'm Susie Cerrone.
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14: Oh, really? And did the bear knock or use the doorbell?
15: He used the doorbell. It was Smokey Bear.
14: Now we're getting somewhere.
15: Yeah, my husband was burning leaves in the yard. He just came inside for a second.
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15: Smokey said the same thing. 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
14: Yeah, but if it's too hot to touch, it's too hot to leave.
15: Smokey said that too.
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3: And welcome back, George Norrie, along with Cheryl Jones. Cheryl, we are so lucky to have people like Debbie Ziegelmeyer out there investigating UFO situations, aren't we?
4: Yes, and she worked alongside Dave McDonald for a long time in MUFON, and she had multiple titles, including MUFON archivist. And so one of the things that we briefly talked about there when she was on with us a few moments ago was this Library of Honor that she is spearheading, and she'll be staying there in Cincinnati after the symposium to continue putting all of that together, because that is a lot of work. And that is exactly the kind of thing, though, that I think is so beneficial to people in the UFO community, who in many ways and with many people feel like there are a lot of heroes in the UFO community. That,
3: well, there are many, Cheryl, and we want to thank you as being one of them. Now, one of the things I want to ask the world is, do you believe in monsters and beasts? I had a chance to talk with the author and cryptozoologist, the late Linda Godfrey, and she is one of a kind.
5: Welcome back, Linda Godfrey.
6: Thanks so much for having me. It's great to be back.
5: How have you been?
6: Very well, thank you. A little busy. This book took me a good 3 years, including all the publisher's time, you know, that they need to work their magic upon it. So it's feeling really good to have it out there. The actual release date is tomorrow. Actually, it's today, now that I think about it. Yeah, so it's
5: perfect timing.
6: Exactly.
5: Hey, before we get into it, The Beast of Bray Road, give everybody a little highlight about that, because that was one of our first times we had you on, and what a great story.
6: Well, thank you. Yeah, that's what really catapulted me, although it was a slow catapult at first, it took a while, into this rendezvous with cryptozoology that I've had last 27 years, I think it's been. So it was 91, 92 when I had a job at the local newspaper, and they offered me the job of reporter. I was doing cartoons for them and artwork. And my very first week into the job, somebody said, "Hey, did you hear that people out on Bray Road, which is a 3 to 4 mile long stretch just east of Elkhorn, Wisconsin. Did you hear that out there? They're saying there's something like a werewolf." And I laughed. I thought, what joke is this? They're trying to get the new reporter, ha ha. And as I asked around town, I found out, no, there really were people who were saying there was a werewolf on Bray Road. And I happened to drop in on the county animal control officer about another interesting thing, which was that we were having mutilated dogs found.
5: Jeez.
6: And some other strange things like that. And I said, have you heard about this thing people saying they saw out on Bray Road that looks like a werewolf? And he said, oh, you mean this? And he opened up his file drawer and pulled out a manila folder marked werewolf, which...
5: top of this one, wasn't he?
6: Yeah, he really was. People have been calling him and saying, I saw this thing. I don't know what it is, but if there were such a thing as werewolf, that's what I saw. It was standing, you know, it was between 5 and 7 feet tall, covered with dark, shaggy hair, pointy ears on top of the head, a long muzzle, and walking on its tiptoes is the way they usually describe people. Excuse me, the way that people usually describe these things walking. And they say it's legs were bent backwards, which means they're looking at the dog's hock, which would be our heel, and it's carried up off the ground because they do walk on their toe pads. And when I went to visit the people who were saying this, I was very impressed. I hadn't expected much, but

0: turned out they were a very diverse bunch, women, children, older, younger, blue collar, white collar, several farmers, one man with a very high clearance from an area major air station. And I thought, they don't seem like they're lying. And furthermore, I thought, why would anyone who was just doing a hoax or trying to have some fun leave all their contact information with the authorities? Because, you know, of course, if anything happened or they were charged with fraud or anything, mm-hmm. they would know right where to go find them. People just don't usually do that. So we thought it would just be a short local story. I was thinking, you know, like local folklore or a campfire. And lo and behold, once the story ran with these witness descriptions, it went, well, we can't say that it went viral back then because the internet was not what it is now. It went national, was I think how we put it. People were just very excited about it. They began writing me longhand and typed letters that they had to look up the address to the newspaper and send me, and saying, I have seen this myself, or my grandmother's seen it, or somebody. It's not a joke. And 10 years later, after that never stopped happening, where any time that I was on a show of any kind, radio or TV, I would hear from people, and they would tell me their stories, and I felt obligated to keep the lore, as I thought of it, because no one else seemed to be interested. And I decided to write a book, thinking that would just stop, you know, all the speculation about it. People would know what it was, and it, in turn, just fueled more. And so here,
1: right.
0: I've been about, I think this is book 18, on just strange people, places, and things. And every time I write more about these creatures, I hear more...
1: More stories pop up, don't they?
0: Exactly. People are just eager to let me know that it's happened to them too, or they want an explanation. And so here I sit, you know, with another book.
1: Are you convinced, Linda, with all these stories that, one, people are seeing something? Can we all agree on that?
0: Oh, I think so. I do not claim to know precisely what it is, but it's a thing, as they say today. It's a thing, we might say more specifically, it's some type of phenomenon. It's not any sort of collusion. It's not, there's no such thing as mass hallucination. It's something that is happening to people in all walks of life, usually unexpectedly. Usually the people who are actively looking for it are not the ones who normally see it. It's when your guard is down, when you're not thinking of it, when you have no idea what it is, those are the people who seem to come upon it and have the sightings and encounters.
1: And the subtitle of your new book, I Know What I Saw, Modern Day Encounters with Monsters of New Urban Legend and Ancient Lore. The ancient lore really excites me because something happened to the people of ancient indigenous tribes, Native Americans, wherever they may have been. These people saw creatures too, didn't they?
0: They did, and we know that from their art and from some of the literate ones, the stories that they've engraved. I think back to the Sumerians, and they have this one creature named, it was one of their gods, I believe, named Pazuzu. He was kind of a very difficult character, some people believe. And Pazuzu was sort of a humanoid bird form, and very much like some of the Thunderbird depictions of the Native Americans and others. And why we now, one of the most recent flaps of any type of unknown creature has been this dozens and dozens and dozens of sightings of something that looks like a giant bird bat with sort of a humanoid center. And they've been mostly over the Chicago area, surprisingly enough. And people are comparing it to the Mothman, but we just had that same description back in Sumerian times, and then you go to the Egyptians, and they're also having all of the humanoid creatures that we refer to as monsters, things with dog heads or dog bodies, the ibis, a type of a bird man. They all have this idea that somehow there are parts of animals, parts of men that can go together and create these unusual creatures.
1: A lot of people have thought that some of these creatures could be dimensional. I've ruled that out, Linda. How about you?
0: You mean coming from another dimension? Or
1: yeah, that they're coming through portals and things like that.
0: Well, I would not say that I ruled it out, but maybe there's just a better way of putting it, that they're not... I don't believe that they're extraterrestrials from another planet myself. That just doesn't seem to have enough evidence. But there's a way of describing it that many of my Native American friends I've talked to in different tribes, they're not all exactly the same, of course. They have each has their own unique culture, but most of the time it goes something like they believe that particularly the upright canines and the Bigfoot and these big spirit birds, and now lately I've been hearing from them the black panther-like creatures also. They say these are originally spirit beings and that they can come to this place where we are, the earthly place, in order to procreate, eat, they have all kinds of things to show us that they do have solidity. They leave tracks and footprints. They can certainly leave claw marks or bashes in people's cars, especially some of these larger canine types. And so we know that they're not just ghostly type things. But on the other hand, there are altogether too many incidents where people have somehow emptied a clip of ammunition into one or hit it with a car or whatever, where nothing happens to the creature. They kind of, you know, redouble and then straighten themselves off and hurry off into the woods. It's not like you would expect, though, with a normal earth creature. If it's like I'm thinking of a bear, you know, especially a grizzly bear or a big cougar. If they want to see you as prey and they see you as any sort of a menace to their territory or their offspring, they'll come after you. You know, we have that happen all the time. Not super frequently, but every year you hear bear reports or whatever. These other things don't do that. In 27 years, I've only had one person tell me that they actually had bodily harm or physical hurt from it. This was a man who was on a hiking path in a national forest up in Quebec. He was just out for a lark. He didn't have a gun or anything like that with him. And he ran almost literally face to face with an upright wolf-like creature.
1: And it didn't. In this case, this thing what attacked him or defended? What happened?
0: Well, they came face to face, and he said he's just in shock, and his instinct is to just kind of move forward to the right. And unfortunately, he said it was kind of like it felt sort of like in a supermarket where you're coming down the market with your cart, and somebody else is coming. You kind of go. Neither one knows which way to turn. And he said it seemed to be like trying to rush past him, and he sort of jumped a little bit the wrong way, and it ended up grazing him with its mouth had been open, you know, and its fangs were showing, and it grazed him with its fangs, kind of tore his shirt and left a gash in his side. He sent me a photograph of the healed up.
1: But it could have chomped down on him if it wanted to, I bet.
0: He said, you know, if it had wanted to get me, it would have just taken
1: it would
0: me
1: have
0: right
1: torn
0: there.
1: Him apart, yeah.
0: Yeah, and instead it just, you know, ran for the hills. And that's almost always what happens whenever anybody gets close to one of these things. They act like they want to pursue it. They act like they want it. They'll say, I thought I was lunch, you know, but then it doesn't happen. It just runs off.
1: What do you think these creatures are, Linda?
0: Well, they seem to be creatures that can span different energy levels. You know, and it gets into some kind of...
1: Well, and years. They must be breeding because right. what they saw during the ancient days can't be the same creature we're seeing today. It's got to be the offspring of them.
0: Oh, exactly. Yeah. There's new procreation of one type or another going on here. It's not like there's been just, you know, one creature, one of each type of creature since way, way back in ancient days. There are definitely many reports where people will say there was one with a smaller one, you know, that I thought was probably an offspring of some type. I had one very credible report from a man who saw, this was in the land between the lakes, between Kentucky and Tennessee, where he saw what he took for a female upright canine with three smaller ones about the same size, all walking on their hind legs, all crossing the road in front of him as he was leaving his campground. So they seem to procreate when they're here. And some of my Native American friends think that perhaps is their main reason. And it's almost as if they want to mimic a powerful animal in order to go about their business, whatever that is.
1: Though you don't think they're extraterrestrial per se, might they have been dumped here years ago from extraterrestrials?
0: I would say, you know, knowing what we know about extraterrestrials and the way that the UFOs seem to interact with humans and with other things, with animals too, and since there have been sightings where it appears that some sort of large unknown creature has just debarked from one of these UFOs.
1: Fascinating. For Michael Cosio, Tom Danheiser, Dan Galante, Sue Trikins, Lex Lonehood, Sean Lottasur, Alec Fernandez, Tim Banal, Mary Berry, George Knapp, and Richard Serrett. I'm George Norrie, somewhere out there on Coast to Coast AM. We'll see you on our next edition. Until then, be safe, everyone.

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0: This is a Bloomberg Money Minute. A rally in the tech sector on signals from two big tech companies that the boom in AI spending has legs. AI chipmaker NVIDIA now predicts revenue will shoot 70% higher in its next fiscal year. Shares up nearly 9% today. Shares of software giant Salesforce, which raised its full-year outlook, rose more than 22%. And with that, the Dow was 106 points higher at the close. The NASDAQ, with all those tech stocks, up 411. That's a 1.5% jump. The S&P was up 55. That's up 0.75%. Oil almost 2% higher today. It closed at $83.53 a barrel. That's on reports President Trump told mediators he has no interest in returning to the memorandum of understanding with Iran over the Strait of Hormuz, and there are no talks scheduled. And more pain in housing. Average long-term mortgage rates ticking a fraction higher this week to 6.66% for a 30-year fixed loan, according to Freddie Mac. Tom Busby, Bloomberg Radio.
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5: Very easy rolling this morning. Nice and light on the Taconic north and south. Also 84 all the way out through the New York State Thruway. I don't have any road work delays coming in on there. 299, good connection. 9W, which is also rolling well into the Mid-Hudson Bridge and well into 84. No problem through Poughkeepsie. 44, the arterial, good flow. Kelly Quinn.
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8: 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Intervals of sun and clouds today, a seasonable high of 81, becoming mostly clear and dropping to 51 overnight. Mostly sunny, 77 tomorrow, morning sun on Sunday. I'm Jackie Murphy in the Hudson Valley Weather Center.
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14: Friday, August 28th, 2026. I'm Jackie Heinrich. The Trump administration's massive crackdown on fraud has revealed that the far-reaching impact of the alleged theft has hit autism care providers especially hard. What does that damage look like, and how can we stop it?
15: The state and the government are kind of looking at ways to crack down immediately, but at the same time, that's in turn limiting these legitimate services that clients need.
16: I'm Jessica Rosenthal. From worst to first, a miracle in Mississippi is giving parents hope that America's education system can make a comeback. We speak with Mississippi Governor Tate Reeves.
17: But what I want you to know is it really wasn't a miracle at all. It was the result of good, strong, conservative education reform with an implementation that went extremely well.
18: And I'm Paul Batura. I've got the final word on the Fox News Rundown.
14: The White House has scaled up its nationwide campaign against healthcare fraud, finding billions of dollars in alleged false Medicaid claims nationwide. Earlier this year, Colin McDonald was sworn in as the DOJ's first Assistant Attorney General for the National Fraud Enforcement Division.
19: To the fraudsters who think that they can slip under our radar, we are dedicated to finding you and bringing you to justice.
14: But as federal investigators zero in on everything from phantom clinics to billing schemes, the effort is shining a light on one especially vulnerable sector, autism care. The industry serving the autistic community has seen exponential growth in Medicaid funding in recent years. Now, legitimate therapists, clinicians, and affected families are turning attention to the Trump administration's efforts to root out bad actors who may be siphoning resources away from vulnerable children. So now that we know there's an issue, how do we fix it? And what do people in autism therapy think of the crackdown?
15: I think ultimately, you know, we support this because the ones who are legitimate and doing this therapy for the right reasons, we want to weed out those bad actors.
14: Kelsey Bennett is a family advocate at the Autism Families Alliance.
15: We don't want, there's no space for that in this field. There's no space for that in any healthcare field. And so we definitely support weeding out the ones who are ultimately stealing money from our clients and families. And, you know, that's, they don't deserve that. They're the ones behind all of this. And so that's why we support weeding out those bad actors.
14: Walk me through what that looks like for a family that's trying to pursue legitimate services. How does the presence

0: of fraudulent actors within the system and then the crackdown trying to root them out. How do both of those things impact real families?
1: Well, ultimately, you know, as we're finding out more and more about these fraudulent acts, we, in turn, Medicaid and the state has had to really put a limit on funding for these services because they are spending an astronomical amount of money on these services that have ultimately not been legitimate, right? So now we are losing those hours that could have been spent with legitimate clients and families and providing those services. And now because of those very few bad actors, I think that's important to highlight as well. You know, the majority of us are in it providing ethical services. You know, the very few ones are kind of overshadowing everything, giving ABA therapy a bad name. And so, you know, when they now have to put these stipulations in place on therapy and ultimately, you know, we're happy to do more work on our end, you know, with documentation and things like that to prove that the therapy was legitimate. But at the same time, you know, there's stipulations in place where they're limiting the amount of hours that we can prescribe for this therapy. They're limiting the amount of therapy that can be done via telehealth, which also significantly limits, in turn, the clients getting these services because there's just not enough providers per state to provide those services. So
0: it sounds, it sounds like you're sort of describing what an overcorrection might look like.
1: 100%.
0: Go into that a little bit deeper, if you would.
1: For sure. Yeah, I think, you know, we're finding out about this fraud, and so Medicaid and the state and the government are kind of looking at ways to crack down immediately, save money immediately, and that's by limiting these services. But at the same time, that's in turn limiting these legitimate services that clients need, instead of just weeding out those bad actors. It's also significantly limiting what us as providers can do. And so, like you said, it's an overcorrection. You know, we definitely want to weed all of that out. But I think, you know, best case scenario, it would be weeded out a little bit more carefully and intentionally without affecting the clients and their families. Because currently they're really losing access to very necessary services. So it's very scary.
0: What might that look like? That, you know, the kind of reform that you're talking about where you can make sure that, you know, honest families looking for these services are getting what they need, and that the government's also doing its job to make sure that taxpayers are not, you know, fraud victims. But how do you do that without burdening the families that are legitimately looking for this kind of help?
1: Mm-hmm. Yeah, that's a great question. You know, there's multiple different ways, and I know that a lot of great clinicians have great ideas. So I think ultimately the first step is partnering with clinicians and truly understanding what this therapy is, what it looks like, and starting there. I think through conversations, we've found out that a lot of these policymakers have wrote these stipulations without even truly understanding the core of ABA therapy. And so once we are able to get in front of them and explain how this impacts them, they have openly admitted, you're right, we didn't think about that. You know, so I think that's step one, is just really taking the time to understand the therapy and then leaning on clinicians to provide legitimate ways to weed out the fraud. I know I've suggested, you know, there's lots of technology in today's day and age. So using some type of technology, I'm not up with the exact technical terms, but, you know, just to verify, you know, when we're billing for these services, there's technology out there where you cannot bill for your time unless you are at that physical location where you say you're providing those services. Making sure that caregivers are signing off on those services and, you know, vouching for that. And then also, like, really, which they have done a good job of, starting to make the documentation a little bit more intensive, right? So not every child does need 40 hours a week. And so if you're seeing a service provider billing 40 hours a week for every single client, that should be a red flag, because this therapy should be individualized. So I think kind of putting things in place.
0: That was an interesting point that you raised. No, I just was interested in the last point that you raised, that, you know, there were instances in these probes where investigators found, you know, fake therapy hours. They found uncredentialed workers. They found kickbacks to parents, even. What was the environment like that allowed this fraudulent activity to go on for so long? Like, how did this problem get this bad?
1: You know, I truly don't know. I was kind of appalled when I found out as well. I think all my colleagues were, because we have always had policies in place with pretty strict documentation and things like that. But I think ultimately it's oversight, on, you know, the insurance side, making sure that those providers that are billing, making sure that their credentials are legitimate, requiring those things. You know, we have like people providing ABA services who are behavior technicians, but don't have actual, you know, like it's called registered behavior technician. So making sure that they have more like strict credentials in place, I guess, to provide these services. That's all I can think of is, you know, this therapy is, as we know, very much needed. It's one of the most evidence-based therapies for autism. And so I think we're like number one or number two line item in Medicaid. So, you know, if they have so many coming in every day, they probably didn't have a great system in place for raising those red flags, you know, kind of
0: so
1: understanding
0: for a family,
1: that.
0: For a person who doesn't, you know, have much exposure to this world, and they might have been reading the headlines about instances of fraud and, you know, what the administration is doing about it, which we should point out again, you support. What do you want them to know about ABA therapy, about the families that need this, that, you know, the ways that it helps these children, to sort of round out their understanding of how delicate the process needs to be to protect those families while you root out fraud?
2: The Hudson Valley's
1: yeah, ultimately,
2: news,
1: I really just want to get the word out there that this,
2: and
1: like I said,
2: and
1: is a medically necessary, evidence-based therapy that is effective, and it helps. Ultimately, what it boils down to is, you know, we're helping children learn how to communicate with their caregivers. You know, the parents, their parents are hearing them say, I love you for the first time. You know, they're able to go out to dinner as a family. Maybe they weren't able to do that for 15 years because of restrictive behaviors, that they're now able to do. They're not able to safely participate in the community or in school. And we work on all of those important skills to help them be more independent. And so if you strip them of that therapy, you know, there's going to be, ultimately, it's faces behind these dollar signs. And it's families that, it's their livelihood. They count on this therapy to be in place to help them, not only the clients, but to help parents and caregivers feel more confident and comfortable interacting with their children with special needs.
0: Kelsey Bennett with Autism Families Alliance. It's been great talking to you. Very important subject, and glad we could bring it to our audience today. Kelsey, thank you.
1: Thank you so much for having me.
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1: Good morning. It's Friday, August 28th, 2026. I'm Ted Lindner, and this is the Fox News Rundown. Lindsey Clancy's fate is now in a Massachusetts jury's hands. Fox's Kristen Goodwin has more.
2: After weeks of emotional witness testimony, a jury of 9 women and 3 men will determine if Lindsey Clancy is guilty of 3 counts of first-degree murder. The 36-year-old admits to strangling her 3 young kids, ages 5, 3, and 8 months in 2023, before throwing herself from a second-floor window in a suicide attempt. But she's pleaded not guilty to the charges, with the defense arguing she was experiencing postpartum psychosis and should not be held criminally responsible. Clancy's attorney telling the court lousy medical care and over-medication made her condition worse. Prosecutors allege she planned the killings, arguing Clancy waited until her ex-husband left the home and that she knew right from wrong. Kristen Goodwin, Fox News.
1: President Trump renaming a Great Lake as a trade war with Canada intensifies. Fox's Jared Halperin's got more from the White House.
3: Making good on a threat made earlier this week, President Trump signed an executive order directing the federal government to rename Lake Ontario Lake America.
4: So if you think about it, we have a gulf and we have a lake. Now all we need is an ocean.
3: The name change comes amid an escalating trade dispute with Canada. Both governments raising tariffs on each other and talks to reset a trade framework have stalled.
4: Who's the worst to deal with on trade? And I said, that's easy. Canada. They are the worst to trade. And they feel entitled. And just we can't have that.
3: Canada accuses U.S. negotiators of demanding things Canada can't concede. At the White House, Jared Halpern, Fox News.
1: And after deadly flooding swept through Nepal Wednesday, at least 469 people are dead. Fox's Matt Finn.
5: Rescuers are reportedly finding bodies hundreds of miles downstream. More and more shocking video is coming in showing that wall of water sweeping away structures like bridges and obliterating entire villages and industrial sites. The land landslide and flood seems to have been triggered by a glacier that collapsed. People had seconds to run. It's a tough task for rescuers. So many roads are buried. Heavy machinery digs through layers of mud and rubble. And there's actually the threat of more flooding. Nepal and China warned that newly formed lakes on either side of the border are rising and they could also burst.
1: And I'm Ted Lindner. This is the Fox News Rundown.
0: This is the Fox News Rundown.

0: Good morning. New York is suing Rensselaer County for disobeying a new law banning agreements with ICE. Thursday, the AG's office filed a lawsuit against the county's sheriff. The suit asking a judge to vacate a deal the county struck with the feds, allowing coordination with immigration enforcement. This comes a day after 15 state sheriffs filed a lawsuit challenging the new law. Court filings in the case are due in September. Meanwhile, Governor Hochul says New York won't be calling Lake Ontario Lake America. President Trump issuing an executive order Thursday renaming the lake amid a trade war with Canada. And Kingston police and the Ulster County DA are defending the city's use of surveillance cameras and automated license plate readers amid privacy concerns. For stories like these and more, go to MidHudsonNews.com. I'm Jay Corwin.
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5: We're still on the easy side out here, and don't forget to plan ahead. We do have schools back in session, and that's going to put some buses on the road, so head start. You're not going to have a problem right now on the New York State Thruway, 299 all the way down to 84. Nice crossings, Mid-Hudson Bridge, Newburgh Beacon Bridge, no problem, 9 north and south, and you have lots of room on the Taconic. Kelly Quinn.
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1: 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Intervals of sun and clouds today, a seasonable high of 81, becoming mostly clear and dropping to 51 overnight. Mostly sunny, 77 tomorrow, morning sun on Sunday. I'm Jackie Murphy in the Hudson Valley Weather Center.
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10: I'm Liz Klayman, and this is the Fox Business Report.
11: The major average is ending higher on Thursday, led by tech after NVIDIA reported blowout earnings and posted $96 billion in sales. NVIDIA signaling to investors that AI demand should remain robust. Software stocks climbed on easing AI disruption fears, with Salesforce leading the charge after topping analysts' second quarter earnings expectations. The Dow up 106 points, the Nasdaq higher by 411, S&P 500 up 55. Fed Chair Kevin Warsh delivers his first address today to the Jackson Hole Economic Policy Symposium. Edward Lawrence of Fox Business talked to Kansas City Fed President Jeffrey Schmid about Warsh.
12: I kind of appreciate the chairman's discussion on, you know, let's debate this thing. Let's go around the table. He's very open and clear about that. I think the last couple meetings have been very instructive.
11: That's your Fox Business Report. I'm Hillary Barsky, invested in you.

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1: Recently, an Instagram video of a teacher at a high school in Texas went viral as he cried over his teenage students' inability to do basic work. Darius Williams is a teacher at Wheatley in Houston.
2: And I have seniors who simply cannot read and seniors who cannot write.
1: Long before COVID, test scores had been declining, with a peak in the National Assessment of Educational Progress report card happening in 2013. It's been downhill since then. In the state of Mississippi at that time, fourth graders ranked 49th out of 50th in reading. They had some of the lowest math scores as well. The 2024 scores now show fourth graders in the state rank number one in improvement in test scores since 2013 in Mississippi, coming in ninth overall in reading and 16th now in math. 2013 is also when Mississippi responded to its low scores with a new education reform law called the Literacy-Based Promotion Act.
3: We're incredibly proud of what's happened in Mississippi since we passed major education reforms in 2012 and 2013.
1: Mississippi Governor Tate Reeves.
3: You know, I use the term Mississippi miracle regularly because it gets people's attention. But what I want you to know is it really wasn't a miracle at all. It was the result of good, strong, conservative education reform with an implementation that went extremely well, followed by having an accountability measures in place that ensured its success. We went back to the science of reading and teaching that in our public schools. We also instituted a third grade reading gate where if you weren't reading at an adequate level by the end of the third grade, you did not get elevated to the fourth grade. And oh, by the way, when so many other states were actually reducing their overall accountability and their overall standards, Mississippi was doing exactly the opposite. We were raising expectations and raising the standards. In fact, we've raised it five times since we initially passed the legislation in 2013. And so we're seeing tremendous success. We're actually number one in the nation in improvement in both reading and math. We've gone from 49th in reading to number nine overall in fourth grade reading. We've gone from 50th in math in 2013 to where now we are actually number 16 in the entire United States in our fourth grade math results.
1: Yeah, this has been a long time coming. It's not overnight. We understand then Governor Phil Bryant signed what you're referring to, the Literacy-Based Promotion Act. Were you in the state senate or were you lieutenant governor at that time? And what did this act say? Was it about funding? What was it primarily about that you think worked?
3: I was president of the Senate. The lieutenant governor at the time worked very closely with Governor Bryant, Speaker Philip Gunn, in ensuring that this legislation got enacted. And it really didn't have anything to do with funding. It was about raising the level of expectations. It was about teaching the science of reading, going back to the basics and phonics, and then having an accountability measure such that third grade gate was in place where if you did not pass the reading test at the end of the third grade, you didn't get elevated to fourth grade. But that's not all we did. We also did school district consolidation. We also changed the way in which we appointed our school superintendents, whereas they had been elected before. We entered into school choice, where we, for the first time ever, had public charter schools in our state and allowed them to operate. We also had ESAs for students with special needs. So it was a wide-ranging level of reforms that it took all of them for us to actually see the kind of results that we've gotten over the last 12 years.
1: Tell me more about the science of reading, because we've spoken with Erica Jones about this a couple of times, the president of the Mississippi Association of Educators, and she's talked at length about that, the idea of phonics. This seems so simple and very like much what I grew up with. Maybe you probably remember growing up with phonics. How did we get away from this for so long?
3: Well, there were a lot of people in academia that tried to make the argument that there was a better way to teach reading. And there was really a longstanding feud and a longstanding debate as to what is the best way to teach reading. What we have proven in Mississippi is that debate is over. Teaching phonics, going back to the basics. Yes, learning to read the way you and I learned to read some years ago is the best way in which to teach reading. We also, by the way, in Mississippi's law, we enacted hiring reading coaches at the state level. We spent about $15 million a year hiring reading coaches, putting those coaches into our school districts, helping kids learn to read better, but more importantly, to scale it. We actually had our reading coaches help teach the teachers to become better teachers through professional development. That's something that the teachers had asked for, and it turned out that that was exactly the right thing to do.
1: What about math? What do we attribute to that? Because scores rising, other than maybe reading more efficiently, will help you with math. But how did you guys focus on increasing math scores?
3: Well, we do believe that the very foundation of an education is ensuring that a kid can read by the time they get to the fourth grade. In fact, between pre-kindergarten and third grade, students need to be learning to read. But beyond the third grade, they should no longer be learning to read. They should be reading to learn. And so we think having that foundation in reading certainly helps with science and history and math and all other

0: the success.
1: I understand that you said that this wasn't about funding, but I'm reading that the state has allocated actually more funding to public education. And yet at the same time, the state seems to have lost tens of thousands of students enrolled in public education. I was reading maybe around 60,000 students have left the K through 12 system. What has happened here? And has that just meant more money for fewer students?
0: Yeah, so We actually, when we started to see tremendous results, as a conservative, I believe that you reward success. And so when we went through the first 4 or 5 years of tremendous progress, I proposed and the legislature passed the largest teacher pay raise in the history of our state. We actually get a $5,000 a year across the board raise. We've actually raised it 3 other times over the last 10 years. But we have started investing more in the classroom. And yes, as our total amount of money spent in the realm of education has increased, the total number of students has actually declined. And that decline has occurred for a number of different reasons. Number one, we have more students going to private schools. We have more students that are choosing to be taught at home. We also, through other avenues, we also have just a smaller population of students, as we've seen, as you know, pretty significant decline in births across America since the 2008-2009 financial crisis. So it's a combination of things, but yes, our per pupil funding has increased dramatically 14, 15, over the last 10 years. But it didn't really start until we started seeing tremendous success because we want to reward the success that our teachers have had.
1: I don't know if you've seen the video of this teacher in Houston crying on video. He has 17-year-olds, seniors, he says. They can't do basic reading and writing, and he just essentially loses it on his cell phone. And I just wanted your reaction to that, you know, because for all the gains that you've seen, knowing how long it took you all to get where you got, despite COVID, what do you think other school boards need to do, especially if they've got like 16 and 17-year-olds who can't read and write?
0: Well, I haven't seen the video, but I do think that it's important to understand the way in which we in Mississippi define education. A lot of school districts and a lot of education advocates would like to define education simply by K through 12. And they really want to define your support for education by how much money you spend. We believe that certainly resources are necessary, but it's not about the input. It's about the outcomes. And so in Mississippi, we define education as pre-kindergarten all the way through lifelong learning, because just because we're seeing tremendous success in our kindergarten through fourth graders, that doesn't mean that that person is 30 or 40 or 50 years old should be ignored. That's why we are trying very hard to improve workforce development and workforce training. It's the reason that we are certainly seeing a lot of investment in that area, because we want all of our people to have a better educational outcomes. And so what I would say to individual school districts is, if you are interested and focused on doing what's best for kids, whether it's best for the adults or not, then you're probably making the right decisions for the long term.
1: And finally, I don't know, because you're following this and you guys are seeing a success in your state, I wonder how much you follow AI in education. And we're seeing these specialized schools pop up where AI is being paired to students, and they show very promising test scores and an afternoon that's entirely freed up to learn a different sort of skill or something else. But those schools are very expensive to attend. Do you think AI should be implemented in a specific way at the public education level?
0: Well, we believe that you have to start by getting the basics, that you got to start by getting the fundamentals. And that's the reason we focus so heavily on reading and math in 2012 and 2013. But more recently, we have also determined that we need to invest in the success of the students. It's the reason that we've done things like adding financial literacy courses in our kindergarten through 12th grade class, and primarily in middle school and high school. We've also ensured that all of our students are taking computer science classes. We're having conversations around, how do we institute AI into the curriculum at the high school level, at the community college level, and at the IHL level? Because while there are a lot of people that are concerned about the effects of AI, we believe that it's much less likely that AI is going to replace humans. But we believe that humans that are going to be successful are the ones that know how to work alongside AI to lead to a more efficient workplace. And so, yes, we are spending a lot of time and effort working with industry partners such as NVIDIA through our Mississippi

0: AI network, which Mississippi was the first state in the country to set up a statewide network, which brings together our K through 12 schools, our community colleges, our institutions of higher learning and industry to make sure that we're getting these answers right. And we believe that our students are going to be set up for success.
1: Mississippi Governor Tate Reeves, thank you so much for your time.
0: Thank you so much.

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12: Fox News, I'm Sue Guzman. The jury is now deliberating in the murder trial of Lindsay Clancy, the Massachusetts mother charged with murdering her 3 children. Fox's Brian Yannis.
13: They must decide if the prosecution proved beyond a reasonable doubt that Clancy had the substantial capacity to understand the killings were wrong and could control her actions.
12: The defense says Clancy was suffering from postpartum depression and mental illness and says she was not criminally responsible. Federal judge in California ruling Thursday that the Pentagon's blacklisting of artificial intelligence startup Anthropic earlier this year was illegal. The administration cutting ties with Anthropic, saying it posed a security risk with the government. There has been no immediate comment so far from the Trump administration. And King Harald V of Norway has died. He was 89. 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

0: is the Fox News Rundown. Now a look at sports.
1: The Braves completing a sweep of the Dodgers Thursday with a 1-0 victory. Drake Baldwin hit the first pitch out for a home run, while Chris Sale threw a complete game shutout with 10 strikeouts. Elsewhere, the Astros defeated the Yankees 5-1, the Royals with a big 13-2 victory over the Blue Jays, and the Brewers topping the Mets 8-2. And the ACC became the final Power Four conference to ban pro athletes from coming back to college, but a Texas judge Thursday signed an order which prohibits the SEC from blocking athletes from returning. At least two NFL players are trying to play for LSU this season. That's your sports on the Fox News Rundown. Tony Genualdo, Fox News.
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3: As the college football season kicks off this weekend, friend of the show, Kirk Herbstreit, is calling out his own network. Herbie joined Bussin' with the Boys to discuss their new show with Josh Payton, applauded the boys on further bringing college football's relevance mainstream to ESPN. Here's Herbie. I think our own place has been very, very guilty of those morning shows. It's the NFL or LeBron James or the Yankees or the Dodgers are playing the hits. That's exactly why I didn't take a nighttime radio job with ESPN back in the day. Because of exactly that, I got tired of talking about LeBron. At that time, it was Brett Favre. I got tired of talking the Yankees and the Dodgers. It's exactly right. They're not breaking down what's going on in Nebraska unless there's turmoil, unless there's some kind of controversy. Then they want to get to it. Why are you always talking Major League Baseball, NBA, NBA, WNBA, college football on your rundown? It's the second biggest sport. Where is it? For OutKicks, don't at me. I'm Dan Dockich, and this is Fox News Rundown.
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7: In Washington, D.C., a city known for its prolific use of deceptive euphemisms, the Sunshine Protection Act may well set a new standard for the use and abuse of Orwellian labeling. Otherwise known as H.R. 139, the bill to make daylight saving time permanent was passed this July in the House of Representatives with rare bipartisan support. Well, it's now in the Senate's hands, which won't be back in session until after Labor Day. Thankfully, its fate remains uncertain. If passed, President Trump has vowed to sign it into law. He should not. Try as hard as they may, no act of Congress or presidential order will protect sunshine or extend daylight. It's just a cosmic impossibility, and it's downright silly to suggest otherwise. Whether we're on daylight saving time or standard time, wherever you're living in North America receives the least amount of daylight in December and the most in June. Now, the semi-annual tradition of changing the clocks in the fall and spring has been controversial ever since it was first enacted back in 1918 as a wartime energy-saving measure. The federal government claimed the extra hour of daylight at the end of the day would cut down on the use of oil, gas, coal, and electric power. Well, they were actually right. But that was then, and this is now. Over a century later, how we light, heat, and cool things is dramatically different. Lighting is far more efficient and uses less energy, while heating and cooling use far more. Our usage has also changed. By some estimates, daylight saving time results in more energy consumption rather than less. Well, by now you're familiar with the arguments for and against permanent daylight saving time. Its strongest advocates are weary of the twice annual seasonal change. They're also sensitive to the disruption of sleep and the circadian rhythms it allegedly brings about. They're also eager for the extra daylight it would bring year-round at the end of the day. Now, I've never understood the consternation the semi-annual change elicits. They make such a big deal about it. But if you're that concerned about losing an hour of sleep, all you need to do is go to bed an hour early on that Saturday night each spring when clocks are moved forward. But you know, the answer to those frustrations isn't to make daylight saving time permanent. It's to make standard time permanent and year-round. Back in 1974, Congress tried it. They made daylight saving time year-round, and the American people hated it. In some parts of the country in January, the sun didn't rise until close to 9 a.m. Children were walking or waiting at bus stops in the dark. Permanent daylight saving time turned into daylight disaster time. 8 students were killed on their way to classes in Florida, and others lost their lives in Virginia, Ohio, Louisiana, Pennsylvania, and California. A year after it was implemented, Congress voted to repeal the tragically failed experiment. Permanent daylight saving time is a stupid idea. It may solve one problem, but it creates numerous new ones, and potentially deadly ones at that. It's an old English proverb that time and tide wait for no man. So here's a suggestion. Rather than changing the clock to fit our schedule, why not change our schedules to fit the sun? I'm Paul Batura.
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13: Yes, Mom?
12: 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Hold on. I just got a text. Oh, there's another one. Wow. Busy, busy me. So, anyway...
13: Oh, wait, Mom. 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My friends keep commenting on my comment. Oh, there's another one. So many comments on my comment.
14: 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Playoffs!
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22: 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Courts, cameras, consequences. This is Crime and Justice with Donna Rotuno. 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
23: More jury deliberations ahead. I'm Carmen Roberts, Fox News. Jurors in Massachusetts will begin a second day of considering whether Lindsay Clancy is criminally guilty of killing her 3 young children.
24: They heard the closing arguments from both sides, including Lindsay Clancy's defense lawyer, who described her as a hardworking mother, wife, and nurse who tried her very best to get better through her mental health issues and was let down by lousy medical care. But prosecutor Jennifer Sprague said Clancy was very much in control of her actions and argued argued that digital evidence indicates she planned the killings. Sprague said Clancy is making up her auditory hallucinations that she says commanded her to kill her kids and herself. And Sprague also accused Clancy of lying to healthcare providers.
23: Fox's Nate Foy in Plymouth, Mass. It is critical chaos in Nepal and Tibet, where rescuers are racing to find survivors from the catastrophic flash flood. The number of dead climbing to 489, with about 1,500 missing.
1: The missing include hundreds of tourists from India, Britain, Australia, and Canada. At least 90 U.S. citizens are still missing. And because of the destruction and weather, rescue efforts have been hindered. Dozens of bridges were decimated, and some 25 miles of roads washed away. So far, Nepal's army says 900 people have been rescued from the worst hit areas. And President Trump says that country will get what it needs.
2: We've spoken to the leadership, and we let them know anything they want will happen.
1: Air to Cross officials in Nepal say they believe at least 93,000 people have been affected.
23: Fox's Chanley Painter. Norway has a new king. Crown Prince Haakon became King Haakon VIII after his father, Harald V, died yesterday. And stock futures are mixed after the major indexes finished higher yesterday, led by a surge in tech shares. 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
3: Good morning. Local State Senator Rob Rollison is condemning New York State cutting funding for victim services. Natalie Migliore has more.
4: The senator says his office is doing everything it can, sending letters, making calls, and speaking directly with anyone necessary to prevent a funding lapse and jeopardize critical services for victims. Rollison called the cuts outrageous, adding these organizations are lifelines for survivors of domestic violence and sexual assault, and they should never have been put in this position. New York State has said the funding cuts come from reductions in federal grants and a competitive grant process.
3: In Kingston, police and the Ulster County DA are defending the city's use of surveillance cameras and automated license plate readers amid privacy concerns. For stories like these and more, go to MidHudsonNews.com. I'm Jay Corwin.
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27: Moving in or through Poughkeepsie right now in good shape. That's 44, the arterial 9 north and south. No problem. 55, Freedom Plains Road out through the Taconic. And even Route 9, Wappingers Falls. Uneventful. You look good on 84 and the Newburgh Beacon Bridge. Kelly Quinn.
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30: 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Intervals of sun and clouds today, a seasonable high of 81. Becoming mostly clear and dropping to 51 overnight. Mostly sunny, 77 tomorrow. Morning sun on Sunday. I'm Jackie Murphy in the Hudson Valley Weather Center.
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13: 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A new way of talk. A new way of understanding. Because we're in this together. 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
14: All you needed was because. And we'd have had them all in there.
1: We'd have had ourselves a hat trick.
14: Well, we are heading into a, or I am anyway, a one-week vacation, so might as well get all our celebratory opens in there. 8 minutes after the hour. Good morning and welcome to next weekend.
1: You didn't tell Red and me.
14: Yes, while you guys are up working, I'll be going, your morning show, your morning show.
1: Yeah, I'm sure you will.
14: Your morning show, your morning show.
1: Well, cool.
14: 8 minutes after the hour, the State Department says 90 Americans are among the more than 1,000 people still missing after the deadly flash flood. The death toll is now 470 in Nepal. He threatened and he followed through. The president changing the name of Lake Ontario to Lake America. Feel free to use the talk back button and give your reaction. This is all getting too weird for me. A top Iranian official is denying reports that they've been plotting to assassinate Barron Trump, the son of the president. This announcement, President Trump will skip the 25th anniversary ceremonies of the 9/11 attacks in Manhattan. This is significant, obviously, a 25th anniversary. But this also points to, or one gets a sense, after the emergency departure in proximity to Iran, of the G7, and now this, that security is an issue. The Grand Ole Opry has an upcoming show on Saturday night that will pay tribute to the late Dolly Parton. I guess they're going to be in good spirits when I get to Cleveland. Ohio is going to play Henderson, Nevada on Saturday in the U.S. Championship. That'll be 2:30 on ABC in the Little League World Series. Do you know they call this week zero of college football?
1: Which makes no sense.
14: Used to be on my birthday, August 30th, would be often when Oklahoma would play the University of Tulsa in that kind of college football kickoff. Now we got a full slate. I don't know why they're calling it week zero. There's like about 7-8 games, including one overseas. But for those of you that just kind of stall your way through a year just to get back to football season, I think you're pretty much there. We had 4 preseason football games last night in the NFL. Cities of your morning show interest, Bills 28-27 over the Steelers. It was all Steelers earlier, but in the second half, Bills came back to win that game. Browns beat the Patriots 37-13. Rams 20-18 over the Chargers. And the 49ers won 18-12 over the Raiders. But we have preseason wrapping up in the NFL. Week zero of college football, things are headed towards fall quickly. We did have a study now that, you know, the announcement came this week. We're not going to have a Pro Bowl, an actual game, which this has been coming. I mean, when's the last time we had a full speed Pro Bowl?
1: It's a great question.
14: I think it's been at least 15 years, hasn't it? And then we made our way to touch football, and now we'll just simply have the Pro Bowl status that is given, no game or no alternates announced. And it may have something to do with this study. 1 in 4 NFL football players will go on to have brain issues. I mean, David Zanotti called this a long time ago. It's like gladiator games or... What was the... with the movie where they're hunting each other and only one person lives. Hunger Games. It's like Hunger Games. For our entertainment, you know, there's a 25% chance these people are going to have some serious brain issues and early death issues.

0: Is the game worth it? Worst of all, are we going to turn to everyone wearing those silly helmets? Which, by the way, Corey the Yard Boy announces high school football for Fayetteville Tigers. And I noticed it's made its way to high school. Now you got, nobody wears a neck roll or arm pads anymore like I did. Now you got guys running around with those silly little helmets. Look like a video game.
1: Well, and they got those little blow-up soft pads they wear on their helmets to...
0: Yeah, that's what I'm talking about.
1: Oh, okay.
0: But you got one guy running around looking like a, I don't know, a Smurf. It's made its way. But maybe everybody should be wearing that. We'll talk more about that. Nepal, let me give you the very latest. Rescuers pulled out survivors caked in dark brown mud. I mean, this was like high effects movie type shots. It was almost surreal for the human mind to grasp. It looked like some kind of a Hollywood set just being filled with water. It looked more like a tsunami than a flash flood. And this is right along the coastline, the Tibetan borderline. The horrible events have killed now 470 people, left more than 1,500 missing. We understand about 90 Americans were unaccounted for. President Trump said the flooding was terrible to see, told reporters in the Oval Office. He offered to provide Nepal anything they want, anything they need. I think the president would have said this if there was not a single report of an American missing. This is just, and it's been a year like that, hasn't it? Between earthquakes, Venezuela was devastating, and now this flooding in Nepal. The president had threatened, and he has followed through. I mean, no one trolls like President Trump, but this one for all of us is a head scratcher. I don't know. We live in a matrix, so I don't know what the right would be doing if someone on the left was doing this. The last time we had a president this narcissistic was Barack Obama. And if Barack Obama started going around renaming everything, we would be beside ourselves. My first gut reaction was, this sounds like, with all due respect, this sounds like something more Friday with 47 would follow through and do than the actual Donald J. Trump, president of the United States. We're in the midst of a housing crisis. We're in the midst of an automobile crisis. These are tricky times as a necessary disarming of Iran's threat is taking place. Seriously, can we stay focused on the serious things? Now, celebrating 250 years, that's already bombed. With the exception of the race, I'm going to throw that in. I think the race was so good. Maybe I'll bring this up with 47. We should actually do it every year. And next year you can call it 251. And the year after that, 252. Seriously, that was a hit. And start taking those Indy cars and bringing them to some of our most beautiful cities and let's race.
1: That was one of the greatest races we had in downtown Nashville. They had them going 200 miles an hour over the Cumberland River Bridge. Yeah. It was just incredible. It was
0: breathtaking. I mean, that was a hit. Other than that, can we all agree that the buy and a half centennial was nothing like the bicentennial? And America was pretty divided in 1976 for the bicentennial, but this was a new low. I just, and Lake America, I mean, the Great Lakes, number one, do we really want to make Lake Ontario the greatest of Great Lakes? Do we really want to go through the trouble of changing all the signs? And I'm old enough to remember when they were going to switch to the metric system. Oh, was that a joke? We were about 6 weeks in and everybody just went, this isn't going to work. Punt. Let's punt on Lake Ontario. but you know, obviously the 250th was a bust. And now here comes the 25th anniversary of the 9/11 attacks. I'm hoping this is a bust. I'll be flying to New York City on 9/11. I'm not thrilled for a funeral. That's how convinced I am. Look, I will tell you this about the nature of radical Islamists. Anniversaries matter. The first 9/11 had significance, and the 25th will have even more. And they tend to keep going back to the same places on the same anniversaries. The president choosing to be at the Pentagon, which could be far more secured than the Ground Zero in Manhattan, I think is a sign that things are not as safe right now as some would lead on. I don't know about anybody else, but I just haven't, you know me, there's no bigger Little League World Series fan than me. And I remember early on thinking, I don't know, we had a couple of fever games. I think in the heart of Little League World Series, I had a pretty significant death and a pretty traumatic view of it and trip to it. I just don't think I recovered in time. I sure hope the kids have put on the same show that I've come to love for my entire life. I know we're going to end up with Nevada versus Ohio for the U.S. championship. And that'll be Saturday, 2:30 on ABC. And then it's on to the World, Little League World Series against whoever wins the rest of the world on Sunday. And as I mentioned, week zero of college football starts this weekend. All is right with the world as we return to normal. I used to work with a guy named Rick Corey in Tulsa, Oklahoma for over a decade. And Rick had a theory that the best day of your vacation was the last day of work leading into it. Because really, and I think this goes back to when we hated our jobs. I really don't think of it that way. If I ever go anywhere, I have a lot of fun for about 24 hours. About day two, I start missing my wife. By day three, I'm missing the pets and the children. And seriously, by day three and a half, I'm ready to be home. Kind of a thing. And the same is true with vacation. I start missing you guys after a couple of days. And if something significant happens, I'm wishing I was with you to go through it with you. So I don't do it like we used to. But there is something about the last show before a vacation. Because normally what happens is after vacation starts, then you know you got 7 days left, 6 days left, 5 days left. Right now you got nothing but relaxation ahead. So if there is no better day or better show than the final one before vacation, you should be in for a treat today. And you are. Next half hour, we'll have to do the sounds of the day. How good is today's show?
2: How good is it?
0: So glad you asked. We had to move sounds of the day to the platinum hour.
2: Whoa, we're jamming.
0: Roy O'Neill's got the latest on Dolly Parton. Roland Orzabal. I'm going to go ahead and let the cat out of the bag, can I? We had to pre-tape this interview. I don't know what's going through your head right now. Oh, I loved Shout. Oh, I loved Everybody Wants to Change the World. Or maybe Who Cares? I went into this interview. I really didn't know much about it all. Tears for Fears. Jeffrey will agree. This is must-hear radio next hour.
2: You did really good.
0: Oh, it's not about me. It's just,
2: I know, but you did. I mean, you were worried about it. You were fretting over it.
0: Well, because I don't know anything about them. And I found him to be fascinating. And the interview is definitely worth your time. So we're just saying, Tears for Tears co-founder Roland Orzabal joins us about the new memoir, Welcome to Your Life. And you'll find out who wrote that lyric and what that song was almost called. This is Must Hear Radio coming up. John Decker is going to have the very latest on the Tennis Hall of Fame. People forget, in addition to being a 30-year White House correspondent, he's also a Supreme Court bar attorney. And he's on the International Tennis Hall of Fame Committee. John Decker is a mover and a shaker among us. Where's the beef? What to rename Lake Ontario? Will there be an Indy 251? It's Friday. That means Friday with 47. Everybody seems to be talking about or taking peptides these days. What are they? What are the benefits? I got to give a little side note here. I requested this topic. I'm thinking about taking peptides. The doctor's going to be in the house. Joe Galati later on. Miss a little, you miss a lot, and we will miss you. Welcome to Friday, August the 28th. When police searched the car of the man who assassinated a Minnesota lawmaker and her husband in their home, they found a notebook. Inside, handwritten lists of 11 websites. I can't imagine what's going through your mind. Got to be gun sites, right? Got to be how to dispose of body sites. No. Data broker sites. 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Because the next time a stranger searches your name, I sure hope they find nothing. 23 minutes after the hour, not one, not two, not three, but your top five stories of the day coming up. Sounds of the day in 15 minutes. One chance to live this Friday, August the 28th, 2026. It'll never happen again. This is your day. This is your morning show.
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1: Little Moke's done grown up and become a senior citizen. Want to wish you a happy birthday, Michael. I think I can speak for the kitchen table when I say we're glad you were born.
2: Aww.
1: Remember, no matter how old you get, never, ever let that youthful inner voice age. Have a great Friday, guys, and a weekend.
2: That's never going to happen. By the way, I thought senior citizen was 65. I mean, I got an ARP card at 50. That was insulting. Now, golf, I don't mind being considered. You know, I got a lot of water to use, more than data centers. I don't mind being considered a senior and get a lower rate. But I thought 65 was, I don't think I'm a senior citizen yet.
3: Well, you talk like one.
2: Oh, stop it. Joey in PA says, good morning, Michael. I just wanted to take time and welcome you to 62. Wish you a very blessed and happy birthday this weekend. Hope you enjoy that special day with family and friends. Just wanted you to know that ever since your morning show came to WSBA here in Pennsylvania, I've been listening to you and the crew, and it's been an absolute joy and inspiration. Listen every morning. Thank you for letting us have a seat at the kitchen table. God bless you, Joey in Wrightsville, PA. Joey, you made my day.
3: Aw.
2: Thank you for the early birthday wish. All right, quick break. We come back. We got top five stories. We got sounds of the day. I think you're going to slap around the president a little bit. And I'm going to let you. 30 after the hour.
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7: President Trump is renaming Lake Ontario Lake America. Trump signed an executive order Thursday saying the change takes effect immediately. The move comes as the U.S. and Canada escalate their trade war, with Trump accusing Canada of treating the U.S. unfairly and again saying the country acts like a U.S. state. The name Lake Ontario is more than 400 years old. Rescue operations in flood-hit Nepal were temporarily suspended overnight over fears a nearby lake could overflow. More than 400 people were killed in Wednesday's devastating floods, and more than 1,000 remain missing, including dozens of Americans. Police say a lake formed by flood debris is now at risk of overflowing. The Grand Ole Opry's upcoming show is set to pay tribute to the late country star and Opry member Dolly Parton. Saturday night's show will honor her life, legacy, and contributions to country music. I'm Michael Kastner.
8: Good morning. New York is suing Rensselaer County for disobeying a new law banning agreements with ICE. Thursday, the AG's office filed a lawsuit against the county's sheriff. The suit asking a judge to vacate a deal the county struck with the feds, allowing coordination with immigration enforcement. This comes a day after 15 state sheriffs filed a lawsuit challenging the new law. Court filings in the case are due in September. Meanwhile, Governor Hochul says New York won't be calling Lake Ontario Lake America. President Trump issuing an executive order Thursday renaming the lake amid a trade war with Canada. And Kingston police and the Ulster County DA are defending the city's use of surveillance cameras and automated license plate readers amid privacy concerns. For stories like these and more, go to MidHudsonNews.com. I'm Jay Corwin.
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9: Hey, good morning. Pretty quiet out here. I see 44 Dutchess Turnpike just a little busy around DeGarmo Road and Burnett Boulevard. Not much to it, and you're doing fine westbound arterial out through Route 9. Lots of room for you, Route 9, right down to 84. Fishkill itself in good shape. No issues. 9W, 299, Mid-Hudson Bridge. Good shape. Kelly Quinn.
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14: The NFL preseason wraps up this weekend, and then roster decisions will be made. Teams have to trim to the 53-man limit by Sunday night. There's some roster jostling already. The Rams and Dolphins made a trade, L.A. acquiring Tutu Atwell from Miami for running back Jarquez Hunter. The Browns have cut receiver Cedric Tillman, a third-round draft pick just 3 years ago, and the Packers have added a tight end, signing veteran Jonnu Smith to a one-year deal. I'm Matt McCoy.
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0: From the Pacific beaches at Malibu to the Arch in St. Louis to the reflecting pool in D.C., this is your morning show with Michael Del Giorno.
1: From the Gulf of America to the Lake of America. Oh, I think you're going to have some talkbacks on that. I did mention I'll be going on vacation when I get back. One of Charlie's Angels will be waiting for us, Jacqueline Smith, out with a new book, I Once Knew a Guy Named Charlie. Look forward to talking to her. As I mentioned, next hour, a little visit with Roland Orzabal, who was one of the co-founders and the duo of Tears for Fears. This is Must Hear Radio coming up next hour for you. And, of course, it's Friday, so we'll have Friday with 47 in the third hour. Also visit with Dr. Joe, because everybody's wanting to take them. What we all need to know about peptides, that's later this morning. 36 minutes after the hour, early bird gets the worm, sleepy squirrel misses the nut, rise and shine. We got us a Friday, August the 28th to live together, 2026. State Department, I cannot. Fox keeps showing clips of the, I mean, that's like a tsunami, not a flash flood in Nepal. And, you know, you got to

0: reminding yourself that's not a movie set and those aren't actors and those aren't stunt people. That's real human beings. The death toll is now at 470. There's some 1,500 people still missing and unaccounted for, 90 of which are potentially Americans. President Trump following through on that threat. He will change the name of Lake Ontario, or at least attempt to, through executive order, to Lake of America. As we mentioned, we thought it was long since time that talk radio returned to, well, first of all, human interaction, enjoyment, and not screaming and fighting, but certainly a conversation and a journey of discovery together. So a key to this show are the talkbacks and the emails. You can email me at michaeld@iheartmedia.com or hit a microphone. If you're listening on the iHeartRadio app, you'll see it. No more rotting on hold. You say it, you send it, and we all hear it. And I suspect this morning's Platinum Hour is going to be all about Lake America. Let's start with Don in Philadelphia.
1: Happy Friday from Philadelphia. As a three-time voter for Donald Trump, I find his renaming of Lake Ontario as being quite petty and has very little effect on all the important things that need to be done in our country.
0: I said almost the same thing 25 minutes ago. I don't think I could have said it more short and to the point than that. Petty. And of very little significance for the compared to the challenges that we face. Very well said, Donna. Rob's listening in Knoxville, Tennessee.
2: Michael, with everything going on in the world, with gas prices where they are, home prices, grocery prices, people just having it hard living, the American dream is no longer in reach. I'm really happy and glad that Trump can take the time to rename a lake and rename the Gulf of Mexico or America or whatever you want to call it now.
0: Safe to say that with sarcasm? I think so. Woody's back in Arizona.
3: Renaming Lake Ontario. Stupidity. That man is so petty at times, it drives me crazy. And you can't bet on the Little League World Series, but count on the Hamilton, Ohio West Siders making it to the World Series championship game. Book that, Big John.
4: Book it.
0: Oh, speaking of Big John, he's in Poughkeepsie.
4: So you caught me in the middle of writing my Del Giorno roast for the Christmas party. Hoping you have a great week off. Next week, we'll be here waiting. Any update on the party?
0: Oh, you guys are relentless. Well, let me just say this. Throwing this party is not as easy as it sounds. There is a lot of security and legal complications in doing such a thing, such as life in this day and age. There is a lane in which we could possibly do it. That will be discussed during my week off. But this may be the kind of thing. Unless we just, you know what I'm ready to do? There's got to be a morning after. I think we should just all do a cruise together. That may be the most legal, easiest thing we can do. I don't even know if that gets around the security issues, but I'm going to get back with you on that. I have tried as hard as I could, and I continue to try as hard as I can. We'll see if that gets us anywhere. James is in Youngstown.
5: Michael, this is how the Orthodox Christians sing Happy Birthday. God grant you many years, God grant you many years, God grant you many, many years. Live long and prosper.
0: You know what I love about that, John? Not that, I'm coming. I'll be in Ohio very soon. B, I love somebody that sings as bad as me and it doesn't stop.
6: All right, everybody. Lock and load.
7: I'm not joking.
0: I'm not either.
8: You should be taking the advice from a group of people who can't define what a woman is.
9: Talk a little bit closer into the mic.
10: That was just complete, not only misinformation, but it was racist.
11: Did they fail you?
12: Yes.
0: Always revealing, often entertaining. This is your Sounds of the Day. I can't say it better than Donna. I said it a little differently. I do think we have made no real ground on the housing crisis. We have made no real ground on the developing automobile crisis. We have a necessary disarming of a threat, not just to Israel, not just to America, but to the world Israel. And with that, an economic vulnerability. You've got a reserve to refill.

0: the order. Do you have anything to say about it, Ben?
1: Yes, sir. So this is a straightforward but important executive order. It directs Secretary Burgum and the Department of the Interior to update the Geographic Names Information Service to reflect that the lake once known as Lake Ontario will, from this day forward, be known as Lake America. This is a lake.
2: So on a serious note, I said, and again, I love the president. I said this yesterday. There are things he's done that are so smart that I will appreciate and thank God for him the rest of my life. And then there are things he has done I will scratch my head for the rest of my life. This is one of them. Petty is certainly the word. And I don't know where this gets us with these negotiations, but it's what he said later after signing the document. Remember how I laid this out. We have an automobile crisis rising to match our housing crisis. We have trade issues with enemy countries, but now you are picking a fight with a neighbor, a friend, and a partner. And I mean, this changing a names thing, if Barack Obama had done this, we'd be going crazy. Damn right, it's America, it's the Lake of America. I mean, I'm sure there are going to be people that are like that, but I mean, this is really stupid. But this is the part that really goes beyond petty to stupid. Housing crisis, no progress. Developing auto crisis, process in the wrong direction.
0: The lake change, Lake of America, was something I've been thinking about for a long time, actually. As you know, we took something called the Gulf of Mexico. We changed it, and now it's very routinely the Gulf of America. So if you think about it, we have a gulf and we have a lake. Now all we need is an ocean. So maybe we'll have to change the name of the Atlantic and or the Pacific. Maybe we'll change them both.
2: Oh, God help us. All right, it's Friday. We deserve to have a little fun. And lucky for you, Kamala's here.
3: We are 2 months away from the midterms. Get out and vote. Let's get everyone out to vote. They are cheating. They are trying to cheat. And we have got to turn out in big numbers and be too big to rig.
2: Wasn't too big to rig the Trump slogan? By the way, the screen on this is so big that if I want to hit play, I can only see Kamala Harris from the knees to just below the chest in what looks like a men in black suit. She looks like it's quite the visual. Anyway,
4: wasn't it the left who said that elections weren't rigged?
2: Yeah.
4: Wait a minute. No tax on tips. She stole that one too, didn't she?
2: I mean, she's such a non-factor. I'd rather hear what AOC has to say 2 months out from midterm election. She will be relevant moving forward. Kamala isn't. This is the most unelectable human being in the history of American politics. What are you talking about? She was vice president. She ran for president because they did a bait and switch. The delegates were secured by a senile old man. We'll get to that in a second. And she was the first one out in that primary. And then they rigged it for Joe, or it would have been Bernie again. Then they made Joe select her with the intent of getting rid of Joe quickly and getting their girl without having to worry about the voters liking her. And then Joe wouldn't go away till they set up a debate prior to the primaries even being over, which was unprecedented that nobody even acknowledged, and then didn't give him his medication and let him go out and look like a time bomb that went off. But she's just not even a serious person. But listen to this.
3: Hey, everybody. Just this week, the United States Supreme Court backed up the president's agenda. He's trying to make it more difficult for you to vote by mail. By the way, he votes by mail from Mar-a-Lago, but he doesn't want you to vote by mail because he knows you're paying attention. Context is so important. Gas prices are up. Food prices are up.
2: Narrative.
3: He got us
2: narrative,
3: in a war that the American people don't want.
2: Narrative.
3: And he is worried he is going to lose the midterms. We are 2 months away from the midterms. Get out and vote. Let's get everyone out to vote. They are cheating. They are trying to cheat, and we have got to turn out in big numbers and be too big to rig.
2: How very Barack Obama.

0: bomb of her. All right. So Barack Obama, and this was classic Saul Alinsky, and I used to teach people how to speak the language. And the left is still doing it. Whatever they're accusing the opposition of doing, they're really confessing. It's like when a body language expert, by the way, I looked at one of these one time and now I get them in my real feed. And there was a clip of Dolly Parton on with Jimmy Fallon talking about this. And the, boy, the conspiracy theories have gone crazy with this. Some even think, well, 2046 is going to be when Jesus returns because Dolly left a recording that won't be heard until 2046. The internet is just for the nuts, but it's fun to visit it like a zoo. Anyway, well, Dolly was telling the truth, and this woman's explaining the body language that proves she's telling the truth. And the truth was, they asked her to do this, a song that no one will hear till 2046. She actually put in the time vault a song she really liked and regrets doing because she wanted to release it. And laughingly, jokingly said, I hope you like it. I'll probably be dead. I might make it to 100, but I'll probably be dead. And, you know, they go frame by frame. Do you see how when she said that, her palm went up, which is like a verification of truth? See how she didn't look away and all that? Trust me, when the Democrats accuse of something, most of this is just narrative-laced rhetoric, but when they're accusing somebody, they're really confessing and admitting what they're doing. It's classic Barack Obama. So she's definitely doing that. But the question you ought to ask yourself is, oh, well, if the Supreme Court backed it up, not his agenda, but the Constitution, are they trying to cheat too? Does Kamala have the courage to say that? This just speaks for itself, as Sounds of the Day should. Abby Phillip on the record saying her job at CNN is to explain the news and the facts to conservative. Oh, Abby knows we're in a matrix. She just wants to make sure only her side of the matrix lives on. Listen.
1: Conservatives are living in a completely different information world.
0: By the way, I agree with that. Conservatives are living in a completely different information world. Will she ever admit, and she doesn't here on the Joy Reid Show, but will she ever admit that the far left is living in a completely different informational world as well? And the answer to that is the rest of this clip, of course not.
1: Conservatives are living in a completely different information world.
2: Absolutely.
1: Than liberals. And breaking that down needs to be done. Because when you don't ever even hear the facts, it's hard to even know that you're wrong. And that happens a lot.
0: So you didn't know this, conservatives. You're wrong and you don't know it. Because you don't know the facts, because you don't get to hear them. Not narratives, not talking points. Facts. Like it's a provable fact. Donald Trump is trying to steal the election. And the Supreme Court is in his back pocket. And that's why they're supporting him on this. Now, remember how bias works. It's really dangerous. Stories you cover, stories you don't. Angles you choose, angles you don't. People you talk to, people you don't. Quotes you use, quotes you don't. But this is a whole other level of assault. Do I have time to do this just real quick? We got to do a goodbye to Caroline Leavitt.
3: A
0: little montage goodbye from all the memories.
3: As a journalist. Good afternoon, everyone. It's good to see you. Good to be in this room. I'm glad everybody showed up today. Let's get back to work. Does anyone have any questions for Patty or for me? No?
4: I have a question.
3: No.
4: Anybody?
0: No.
3: Okay. I now regret giving a question to the Associated Press. And shame on you and shame on the mainstream media.
4: Caitlin, I'm not taking your follow-up.
5: I have a follow-up on something you just said, though, Caroline.
4: That's Caitlin. Regarding
5: I'm not
4: Jeffrey
5: taking
4: Goldberg.
5: Your follow-up. Philip, go ahead.
3: You're a reporter. You should find out. I'm shocked that he is speaking at nighttime. I have thought his bedtime was much earlier.
4: To the woman in the purple, because I saw you were making a face at my previous answer. So what's going on?
6: They want the Statue of Liberty back.
3: It's only because of the United States of America that the French are not speaking German.
2: in right now. So they should be very grateful to our great country. I gave a quote to one of the media outlets in this room yesterday that Democrats behaving like children would be the least surprising thing of the night. And unfortunately, that quote did turn out to be true. We look forward to the United States beating our soon-to-be 51st state, Canada. Thank you.
0: All right. Listen, a grateful nation is forever in your debt. What a great press secretary she was, and I know she's going to be back. And probably before I shuffle off this earth to very high offices, our salute to Sweet Caroline Leavitt. When it comes to supplements, two things matter. Do they work and can you trust them? I'm here to tell you. Relief Factor worked for me and I trust it and you can too. But we like to share other people's stories because we don't want you just taking my word for it or Glenn Beck's for a decade. Pastor Bill strained his back right around Christmas 2025 and he was in tremendous pain. 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Gotta go? Because apparently we're very late, 53 minutes after the hour. One half of Tears for Fears, minutes away.
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0: Mike McCann, 57 minutes after the hour. The State Department says 90 Americans are among the more than 1,500 that are still missing due to the deadly flash flooding. That now the death toll is at 470 in Nepal. The president is following through on his threat to rename Lake Ontario Lake America. And a top Iranian official is denying all reports regarding a plot to assassinate Barron Trump. Well, you heard it. Woody's picking Ohio over Nevada. Big John is yet to chime in, but it'll be Ohio versus Nevada in the Little League World Series tomorrow, 2:30 on ABC. The winner goes on for the World Series. And college football, week zero, starts this weekend with about six or seven matchups. All right, one half of Tears for Fears, an interview you do not want to miss about a memoir you definitely want to read. Also visit with John Decker, and of course it's Friday, Friday with 47, and Dr. Joe on the way in the third hour. This is your morning show.
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0: Born on America's darkest day of 9/11, Tunnel to Towers has helped America's heroes ever since. Heroes like NYPD Detective Eric Michael Kaleha. 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After September 11th, he served at Ground Zero for months. 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
5: The death toll keeps rising. I'm Carmen Roberts, Fox News. Nepal says the number killed in the catastrophic flood has climbed to 538 with about 1,500 missing. Time may be running out to find more survivors where it appears everything is buried under mud and people face another danger. Fox's Chanley Painter explains.
6: Overnight, a lake formed by the landslides began overflowing upstream, putting at risk areas devastated by flash floods 2 days ago and forcing rescue operations to stop for about 90 minutes. Those rescue operations have now resumed since the overflow stopped.
5: Hundreds of tourists are listed among the missing, including about 90 Americans. A jury in Massachusetts resumes deliberations this morning in the murder trial of Lindsay Clancy, who killed her three young children, claiming postpartum psychosis. Yesterday, her defense attorney, Kevin Reddington, said she tried to get mental health help, but the system failed her.
7: Visiting doctors, seeing doctors, going to Rhode Island, being told, no, we can't help you. Calling a suicide hotline, we can't help you. Calling another suicide hotline, we can't help you. My God, what does she have to do?
5: But prosecutor Jennifer Sprague says Clancy knew what she was doing and that she told her family about thoughts of killing her children, but not health care providers.
8: And why? Because the police might take away her kids. That's a rational thought. And it also shows she knew it was a bad thought, a wrong thought.
5: An autopsy report contradicts police accounts of a deadly shooting in Memphis, Tennessee last month involving the National Guard troops. And the report says the Guard members assigned to a federal anti-crime task force shot 20-year-old Tyron Johnson in the back. Authorities had said that Johnson turned toward troops with a gun before they opened fire. 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
9: Good morning. Local State Senator Rob Rollison is condemning New York State for cutting funding for victim services. Natalie Migliore has more.
10: The senator says his office is doing everything it can, sending letters, making calls, and speaking directly with anyone necessary to prevent a funding lapse and jeopardize critical services for victims. Rollison called the cuts outrageous, adding these organizations are lifelines for survivors of domestic violence and sexual assault, and they should never have been put in this position. New York State has said the funding cuts come from reductions in federal grants and a competitive grant process.
9: In Kingston, police and the Ulster County DA are defending the city's use of surveillance cameras and automated license plate readers amid privacy concerns. For stories like these and more, go to MidHudsonNews.com. I'm Jay Corwin.
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10: Route 9, north and south, picking up more traffic into Wappingers Falls. Back in Kill Road, making a nice merge right into Route 9. I don't have any trouble New Hackensack or the Taconic, north and south. 84 east and west, lots of room. 9W meeting up with 84 without delay. Kelly Quinn.
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15: 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Intervals of sun and clouds today, a seasonable high of 81, becoming mostly clear and dropping to 51 overnight. Mostly sunny, 77 tomorrow, morning sun on Sunday. I'm Jackie Murphy in the Hudson Valley Weather Center.
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0: starting your morning off right. A new way of talk, a new way of understanding. Because we're in this together. This is your morning show with Michael Del Jordan.
1: Well, not to be dramatic, but when you're watching these images from Nepal, all you can really do is pray. There's nothing we can do from here. It's horrific to watch. But there is a God, and there are rescue workers, and he can help them find the 1,500 missing, 90 of which might be Americans. National correspondent Rory O'Neill is here. We talked about this, Rory. It looks like a movie set. It looks like special effects, but this is real life.
2: And it's just an absolute tragedy. The death toll confirmed is now well over 500. And as you said, that number is certainly going to climb. The number of missing is also climbing as well, as this really is a major tourism destination. Don't forget, a lot of people are there for adventure travel, to get to Mount Everest or to get to the base camp, at least, of Mount Everest as well. Also, some religious pilgrimages were happening in the area at the time. So this is just awful on top of awful.
1: I never know whether to say, what are the odds of this, or is this by plan? We're following a tropical storm. We just lost Dolly Parton. The tropical storm is Dolly.
2: Yeah, now that name was chosen 7 years ago, believe it or not. So yeah. It is the fact that this storm has formed is no connection really with Dolly Parton getting the name, but it's the fourth name. They do this alphabetically. We've gone through A, B, and C, and yesterday the D storm formed, and it's Dolly Parton, and it's Dolly, rather, not necessarily a name for the singer. So, it is just Tropical Storm Dolly. There is some dry air moving into the system, so it really is going to start to collapse. It might be a depression by the time it hits Puerto Rico over the weekend. So it is weakening, but just remarkable that we got the formation of Tropical Storm Dolly
1: her death. If you've been watching any of the craziness online, the numerical craziness, tying Dolly to the end of times, wait till they hear a hurricane named 7 years ago happens to have her name. In the third hour, Friday with 47, of course, a visit with Dr. Joe Galati, but Rory's going to be back. We're going to talk about that Lindsey Clancy verdict, I believe, is it's in the hands of the jury. Could be as soon as today. One half of the duo and co-creator of Tears for Fears, Roland Orzabal, out with a new memoir called Welcome to Your Life. Well, welcome to our show, Roland.
3: Nice to meet you, too.
1: Listen, I got to tell you, one of the most interesting things about telling people I was going to visit with you, and I think for most people listening, Tears for Fears is Shout, Everybody Rules the World. But I have found your real fans, they bring up much different titles. Yeah. You're out with a new memoir, Welcome to Your Life. It tells the story of you and Kurt and the formation of the band. There's so many interesting stories to tell, and the music is still so much a part of people's lives. So we're excited to go through this with you. I think probably the one thing I learned, I didn't know that Everybody Wants to Rule the World almost had a different title.
3: It did. It was a song that I came up with. The same month that I came up with Shout and a few others that ended up on the Big Chair album. But I wasn't sure about it at all because it wasn't like the previous material of The Hurting, which was darker and more emotional. Right. So this song was very light. And it was originally called Everybody Wants to Go to War, which is a very negative, grubby title.
1: Yeah.
3: I was kind of sitting on the fence about it, but my late wife Caroline absolutely loved it, and so I took it into the studio and played it to Kurt, Chris Hughes, our producer, and Ian Stanley, our keyboard player, and they loved it, so we tried it out.
1: You know, the title of the memoir is a lyric from that song, Welcome to Your Life. What a great— who came up with that line?
3: I did.
1: Yeah, that's— I mean, it's a brilliant lyric. I thought it was ingenious. I mean, America and the world hasn't changed that much. I mean, we've been divided before. We seem to be divided at all time levels right now. But that time, you know, the influence of the 60s and the Vietnam War and then the Cold War, you know, you had a view of that even from Europe. And that was a brilliant way to get around such a divisive title. Just avoid it altogether. And I think people have been singing that song for 40 years and had no idea where the inspiration came from.
3: I know. That's true. I mean, we were all worried at the time about the Cold War very much.
1: Oh.
3: Russia against America, you know, and things haven't changed. They've become more subtle, we're now using drones instead of the threat of nuclear weapons, but it's still pretty horrible.
1: Everybody wants to rule the world. I mean, just a, you know, perfect mix, instrumentation mixed with great lyric, great vocal. I mean, just the recipe. I would think by numbers, I didn't do this research before visiting you, but that and Shout were the two biggest, but I think Everybody Wants to Rule the World, the biggest of them all, right?
3: It's become so over the years, you know, because of streaming, we now have, I guess, what we can call a mega hit.
1: Yeah.
3: To the point where it's risen higher than any other song in our catalog, even though when we play live, people can hear all of those songs and, you know, they sound fantastic. Everybody Wants to Rule the World is a song I don't think it's ever going to go away. Fingers crossed.
1: Well, yeah, no, it'll outlive both of us. Dennis Miller also took it to a new level, making it the theme of his television and radio show as well. Roland Orzabal is joining us, co-founder, half the duo of Tears for Fears. This really is a friendship story too, not just two teenagers who, by the way, I love Thin Lizzy. I like Blue Oyster Cult. I never made a hit song, but you and Kurt get together. This is kind of the story of your meeting, early music, eventual breakup. Now reuniting, it really is a very personal memoir, isn't it?
3: It's very personal. You know, it's a story of Tears for Fears from the horse's mouth, which I don't think has ever been told by an author. And so it's the intimate detail from someone blowing my own trumpet who has a very, very good memory. exactly. So, yeah, it's a story of me and Kurt and... It's also the story of my early childhood, which was very strange because my parents ran an entertainment agency from our council house in England.
1: Oh, my gosh.
3: It's a story of what happened to me later in life with my late wife and her alcoholism. It's not a very nice story, but it also has an underlying layer of astrology, which can explain the highs and lows and the patterns involved in my life.
1: If I were to ask the young Roland, what does welcome to your life mean compared to the Roland now who has lived a lot of that life? But it's still the same question. Welcome to your life, Roland, and welcome to your memoir as we're all reading it. How different would your views be?
3: Well, I just wrote it because I was looking for lyrics. I had one night in Germany, as we were mixing, and I had one night to come up with lyrics, so I didn't think about it too much. And it seemed like a really strong opening line. But it's only now. Maybe I knew I was going to write a book called Welcome to Your Life. Maybe that's what it was all about. But when it was suggested to me that I write a memoir, I knew it was the title immediately.
1: Oh, yeah.
3: And you know, there's an element, I'm hoping there's an element of this book, which is kind of like a self-help book. The reason it's called Welcome to Your Life and not Welcome to My Life.
1: You know, that begs the question, Roland Orzabal joining us, one half of Tears for Fears, bring us the memoir, Welcome to Your Life. You know, life, we end up where we are by the series of choices we make. I have a friend, David Zanotti, always says you got to get 100 years behind someone's eyes to really understand them. You speak to your parents, who were, by the way, influenced and shaped by their parents. That's how you get to 100 years. Mm-hmm. But it does beg the question, regrets, musical regrets, relationship regrets, life regrets. How much of that is a part of Welcome to Your Life?
3: Well, I don't put them in, you know, regrets. I mean, because I do wonder... I really seriously wonder philosophically whether we actually have a choice. Mm-hmm. Because when you look at the past, it's etched in stone. And I'm really not sure. But regrets, of course. I wish I'd flossed.
1: Okay, that's the line of the day.
3: I wish I'd bought shares in Apple. Come on.
1: You know what? It's so surreal to me. I used to play video games in the arcade while your music was playing. Mm-hmm. You know, you've kind of become the soundtrack of all of our lives. And what this memoir is going to give us is a blueprint of what was happening, that inspired the writing of those songs, what was happening in your life during those songs, what happened in your life since we haven't, you know, been sharing time together. And yeah, I think the big takeaway is I don't believe in regrets either, because you can't go back. You know, we don't get a redo. And really, quite frankly, most of the things, you know, I don't know, I guess I wouldn't call it a regret. My dumbest career move was at 20 something years old. I had a chance to go run WLS in Chicago. And I was just thinking, well, I love Chicago. I love WLS, but none of the people I grew up listening to still work there. It's freezing. Right. I'd be in traffic 2 hours a day. I got a pretty good life where I am. And I said, no. Now, from a career path, that was a dumb thing to do. But you don't really have regrets, right? Because even our mistakes shape us and make us what we are. And I don't think anybody wants to change what we are, right?
3: It's true. I mean, if I look back and, you know, I had the chance to move the dial somewhat at certain times, I would have done that. And it would have made my career much better and much easier. But the problem is, at some point, your personal life and the world inside completely takes precedent. And I think that, you know, when I look back now, yes, there are definitely things I would have done differently, but I'm not sure if the overall pattern and the overall result would have changed that much.
1: Well, there is no tears for fears unless you and Kurt are teenage friends. There is no breakup if working together doesn't create strains and life doesn't create strains. And guess what? The reunion isn't what it is if you don't have the breakup. So, I mean, really, is it worth our time to dissect? Although I should say, as much as I always love the name Tears for Fears, I never really thought about Tears for Fears as a name. Kind of like being smart enough not to call Everybody Wants to Go to War versus Everybody Wants to Rule the World. Tears for Fears, a psychology term. So I am talking to a psychologist / astrologist. I'm sure you've overthought all of this. How did you come up with a name? I mean, what teenager's thinking about psychology terms?
3: Yeah, I mean, this is the thing that sets us apart. I mean, there is a chapter in the book which explains in depth what we were inspired by and what and the life I chose to follow. It's called A Process of Becoming. Mm-hmm. So Kurt and I were very much influenced by a Californian psychologist called Arthur Janoff.
1: Yep.
3: And he wrote a book called The Primal Scream. And John Lennon made it famous many, many years ago. And we embraced the theory. It was pretty much about sort of, you know, the child being born a blank slate. The child is a victim to his parents. And whatever they did created our character. That was what I believed at the time. And primal therapy, which is what it was called, was very cathartic. There was a lot of emotion involved in the therapy. It's not a talking cure like psychoanalysis. And it's not like modern psychotherapy at all. It's much more of an emotional bloodbath. So that's what inspired us in the beginning. Especially the first album, The Hurting.
1: I guess I was the only one who was thinking about girls and being a Major League Baseball player. Closing moments with Roland Orzabal, a co-founder, half the duo of Tears for Fears, out with a new memoir, Welcome to Your Life. I think, you know, this is going to sound so radio hostish, but if you love their music, you're going to love the stories behind them and what created them, who wrote it. You know, I want to end full circle. I talked about, I would have brought up Naturally Shout, Everybody Wants to Rule the World. I must have heard Mad World as more people's favorite song than that when talking about I was going to visit with you. And I'm thinking to myself, what were you, 19 when you wrote that?
3: Yeah, I was. Yeah, incredible. Eh?
1: It's insane. I mean, God created a very thoughtful young man in England who created some really thoughtful music. What are you hoping we take away from this memoir? Because I'm with you. I think there's a lot of real life in this beyond music.
3: Yeah, I think so. I mean, you know, my life, like a lot of people's, has had ups and downs and triumphs and tragedies. And I'm hoping that people will read it and understand part of themselves. Mm-hmm. And I'm hoping they will read it and see that there is an underlying pattern to everyone's life, even if there may not be someone up there controlling us as puppets may not be. It may be simply organic, but there is a series of principles and patterns behind every life.
1: Yeah, and I was having this conversation yesterday with my cousin, and every generation has the opportunity to break those cycles and create new ones. That's what I'm hoping this book allows people to see a little bit more clearly.
3: That's a nice way of putting it.
1: Yeah, I just thought, you know, welcome to your life. What a great way to start an iconic song. What a great song. So many great songs. So great to hear these stories. I encourage everybody to get Welcome to Your Life. It is a memoir of Roland Orzabal and the Tears for Fears lives behind the music and stories. I know they're going to love it. I learned a lot and I enjoyed every second of it. Roland, thank you so much for your time.
3: Thank you.
1: You know, you'll hear something in the background during that interview if you listen closely, and it's my pen doing that. Look, I'm aware I have attention deficit disorder. I don't think that Roland and I have the same eternal beliefs necessarily, but that's a thoughtful guy. And I found it fascinating and interesting. If you're hearing that click, that's because I'm not thinking about what to say next. I'm in the moment, and this guy has me captivated. I hope you found that as much Must Hear Radio as I did. Roland Orzabal, the name of the memoir, Welcome to Your Life. It's sold everywhere. Great books are sold. Gold and silver recently soared to record highs. Then it pulled back. So are precious metals still a good buy? Well, major banks think so. In fact, it's already been proven so. Gold is on the rise as we speak. And they're forecasting even higher prices ahead. Why? We're $40 trillion in debt. We have a declining dollar. Inflation keeps shrinking our savings. Even with corrections along the way, gold has always remained a historical hedge for wealth protection. That's why Morgan Stanley just ditched the 60-40 stock-to-bond portfolio. They're now recommending 20% in precious metals. 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Isn't that perfect? 24 minutes after the hour, we come back. Top five stories of the day. John Decker will join us from the White House. And don't forget, third hour, Friday with 47 and a visit with Dr. Joe Gilotti as your morning show continues on this Friday morning.
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5: 3 former employees of a military newspaper say they were fired for writing about the poor conditions aboard the USS Abraham Lincoln. The publisher, editor-in-chief, and a reporter for the Stars and Stripes filed a lawsuit in federal court Thursday alleging their firings last week violated their free speech rights. Rescue operations in flood-ravaged Nepal had to be put on hold overnight out of concern that a nearby lake might overflow. Over 400 people died in Wednesday's torrential flood through a Nepal mountain town, and over 1,000 are still missing, including dozens of Americans. Europe's oldest reigning monarch has died. More from Mark Mayfield.
6: The King of Norway, Harald V, passed away today at the age of 89. Harald was reportedly in extremely serious condition yesterday at a hospital in Oslo, where he was being treated for a blood disease. Norway's royal palace canceled all royal engagements, while the queen and crown prince were at his bedside.
5: I'm Michael Kastner.
7: Good morning. New York is suing Rensselaer County for disobeying a new law banning agreements with ICE. Thursday, the AG's office filed a lawsuit against the county's sheriff, the suit asking a judge to vacate a deal the county struck with the feds, allowing coordination with immigration enforcement. This comes a day after 15 state sheriffs filed a lawsuit challenging the new law. Court filings in the case are due in September. Meanwhile, Governor Hochul says New York won't be calling Lake Ontario Lake America. President Trump issuing an executive order Thursday renaming the lake amid a trade war with Canada. And Kingston police and the Ulster County DA are defending the city's use of surveillance cameras and automated license plate readers amid privacy concerns. For stories like these and more, go to MidHudsonNews.com. I'm Jay Corwin.
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8: Hey, there's a little more traffic. Westbound Dutchess Turnpike, DeGarmo, and getting in through the arterial westbound meeting up with Route 9, 9 north and south. You're getting your patches in through Wappingers Falls, 90 northbound, still holding up okay. I don't have any trouble on Spackenkill Road yet, and looking nice and easy on the Taconic, 84 Newburgh Beacon Bridge, and the New York State Thruway. Kelly Quinn.
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11: 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Intervals of sun and clouds today, a seasonable high of 81. Becoming mostly clear and dropping to 51 overnight. Mostly sunny, 77 tomorrow. Morning sun on Sunday. I'm Jackie Murphy in the Hudson Valley Weather Center.
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0: have a seat at the head of America's kitchen table. It's your morning show with Michael Del Chono.
1: Mikey, good morning. Happy birthday, brother. I know it's Sunday, Jerry. And you're taking off some kind of time next week. I guess I'll take a vacation, too.
2: No!
1: Night, Jeff and Red. Aww. Hey, also, by the way, I got that job in, I guess, a town called Murfreesboro, Tennessee. I guess I'm moving to Tennessee, brother. There goes the neighborhood. God bless. Right. Have a great week off.
3: I'll play Theater of the Minds, but if you really did get a job, text me off the air. That is an answer to two people who have been praying very hard. Thank you for the birthday wish, Jimmy Suits. I was on a golf course, and one of the biggest bosses of all in iHeart is on the golf course with me. And he's like, oh, the show's going great. So tell me a little bit about yourself. What was your favorite interview ever? And of course, in that split second, you know, what do I tell this guy? Do I impress him and say Richard Nixon? And I only know how to be honest. So I just looked at him and said, well, you know, I've interviewed a lot of people. That's really hard to boil down to one, but I'd have to say Jerry Springer. And you should have seen the look on this guy's face. He's probably thinking, well, what the hell did we hire? Jerry Springer was one of the most interesting people I ever sat down and talked to in my life. Shouldn't surprise you. Ran Bobby Kennedy's campaign, went on to be a mayor of Cincinnati. The television career speaks for itself, and it all ended with him being a judge on television, which was kind of full circle for an attorney. I mean, I could go on and on, but Jerry's, and then I'm thinking, if you ask me, and who was your second favorite? It might be Roland Orzabal of Tears for Fears, which, by the way, he told you a little bit about his wife who died, suffered from alcoholism and died very young. His new wife is very young and looks just like Dana Plato. If I'd have known that before the interview,
4: wow,
3: that might have come up. John Decker is a 30-year White House correspondent. He's worked with a lot of press secretaries, including Caroline Leavitt, who ended her reign this week in 30
2: this
3: years
2: week.
3: And covered many presidents. In addition to that, he's a Supreme Court bar attorney. And something you don't know, you'd know instantly if you saw his legs. Still great legs at his age. A lifelong tennis player and fan and a board member of the International Tennis Hall of Fame, of which he presided in setting up the honors for this year's Hall of Fame class, Roger Federer. I mean, John, you're the expert, not me, but, you know, there are just some people that are bigger than the game itself. I still am in awe when I go to Cooperstown. I stand there staring at the life-size Babe
2: sure.
3: Ruth, and there's never been another Babe Ruth. Where do we put Roger Federer in this list? Because he may be, in his prime, greatest I've ever seen.
2: Yeah, I mean, he won 5 U.S. Opens in a row. He won 8 Wimbledon titles over the course of his career, 20 Grand Slams. I mean, no question about the fact that he deserves to be in the International Tennis Hall of Fame. That's where I'm speaking to you from today. I'm in Newport, Rhode Island, and Roger Federer will be inducted on Saturday. We had some events associated with this last night here in Newport. And absolutely, one of the greatest tennis players of all time, which says a lot, you know, given all the greats that we all know. You talk about them often, who your heroes were growing up in the 70s, McEnroe and Connors and Borg. Well, Federer is a step above all of those people, as great as they were.
3: Yeah, let's see if we can put this in some kind of perspective through your eyes of expertise. I mean, Jimmy Connor, and I've heard this said of a lot of people, a young John McEnroe learned the hard way that Jimmy Connor had a lot of tennis left in him, and nobody messed with your head more during a match than Jimmy Connor. I mean, he was very, very formidable.
2: Right.
3: When you think of John McEnroe and you think of the level of greatness at such an early age comes to mind. There's, you know, we could go back to the old days. It's tough to compare those. I would say Roger Federer is your Michael Jordan, right? He's your, I don't know what else to compare him to. He's definitely your Tiger Woods, right? By stats.
2: Tom Brady, I am told by my wife. Tom Brady,
3: oh,
2: how about that?
3: The GOAT, you're going right to GOAT.
2: In terms of the, right to the GOAT, yeah. You know, look, there are arguments in the tennis world about, you know, Roger versus Novak Djokovic versus Rafael Nadal. Rafa Nadal, all phenomenal players. But I think that what Roger Federer managed to do was he really managed to excite people about tennis once again after the people that you mentioned were those names that we all knew in the 70s watching them play. And, you know, he inspired people in terms of taking up tennis, and he made it look easy. So you when you think about the great athletes of all time, the ones that make it look so easy, you know, the Michael Jordans and the Tiger Woods, he's right up there in that category in terms of having an incredible amount of talent, but also doing so, at least the way it looks, so effortlessly and so gracefully.
3: Indulge me one last one. You know, there was something, and I don't, my age gives it away, but I would make this, there was something about the 70s. Has there been a better horse in Secretariat since the 70s? The 70s brought us some of the greatest World Series matchups, Yankees, Dodgers, Red Sox, Dodgers, you know, race car drivers, tennis players. There was a long lag between Borg and Connors and then the Andre Agassi years. So when you make this reference, brought things back. When you look back at all sports, football, basketball, baseball, hockey, boxing, Muhammad Ali, Joe Frazier, Ken Norton, there was something freakishly special about the 70s, wasn't there?
2: Well, there was. And also, you know, our attention wasn't divided between so many things that divides our attention right now. So if you think about that time period, we had three places to watch on television, NBC, ABC, and CBS. That's it.

0: of not only the American public, but the global public at large.
1: Upstairs, I have a two signed boxing gloves, one by Muhammad Ali, one by Joe Frazier. I got the privilege to spend a day with both of them. I also have a pair of Jimmy Connors shoes autographed. I wished I had been smart enough to get Chrissy Evert to autograph some shoes for me. Meeting her was one of the great thrills. I'm just thinking, sitting on the board of International Tennis Hall of Fame, this was a pretty short deliberation, right? Roger Federer headed into the Hall of Fame today. What's coming? Oh, by the way, let's close out. I played a montage that was hilarious. Caroline Leavitt, you know, you and I both put her maybe right behind Tony Snow and as one of the best ever. As we bid her farewell, I think she's coming back. And I think before I shuffle off this earth, she may come back to very high offices. But your take as we say goodbye to Caroline, it was pretty sweet for a couple of years.
0: Yeah, absolutely. She was the voice, the face of the administration. She represented President Trump so well in the White House briefing room, loyal aide to the president. And at just now 29 years old, she's got a huge future ahead of her, whether, you know, it's as a pundit, with which is what so many decide to do after serving as the White House press secretary, or in elective office. And she's pursued that before. I think that she does have.
1: I think it's going to be the latter. You know as well as I do, it's going to be the latter, don't you think? Race kids for a while, run for office.
0: I think that's right. We saw this with Sarah Huckabee Sanders, yeah. You know, just lie low and look at her now. She's the governor of Arkansas. Really impressive what she's been
1: able to
0: do.
1: Aren't you glad I didn't mess up today by bringing up the Lake of America? What's up coming up today on the White House briefing room?
0: Zip. I'm focused on tennis for the next few days. So I took the day off. So nothing to promote. But I'll tell you something that is coming up this week, and besides the induction of Roger Federer into the International Tennis Hall of Fame, that's your birthday. And happy birthday to you, Michael. Have a great birthday this coming Sunday. I hope you get all you wish for, and I hope the next year ahead is even better than the last one.
1: I get what I wish for, and then I get things I didn't have the sense to wish for, like this show and people like you. It's a pleasure. Thank you for the birthday wish. Give our best to Roger. That Roger Federer was a no-brainer. John Decker, have a great weekend. We'll talk after the vacation.
0: Thanks, Michael.
1: By the way, when I get back from vacation, we have one of Charlie's angels, Jacqueline Smith. Just, you know, if you look up beautiful in the dictionary, it ought to be a picture of Jacqueline Smith. I mean, there are people that are sexy. There are people that are cute. There are people that are gorgeous. There are people that are glamorous. I mean, I could go on. I mean, she is beautiful. I am interested to see. Now, I have interviewed Christy Brinkley. I found her charming and delightful, and I loved the Billy Joel stories. I interviewed Susan Lucci. That's the oldest person that has ever wooed me into a crush inside of 3.2 seconds. One buongiorno, and I was in love. I was writing poetry. Let's see if Jacqueline Smith can do that. Jacqueline Smith coming up on September 10th. She's out with a new memoir, I Once Knew a Guy Named Charlie. Next hour. Friday was 47, and everybody's taking them, and everybody's getting great results. Peptides, are they really all that and more? Dr. Joe Gilotti will have the latest on that. I did get some emails. Can I do this real quickly without you? You're Mr. Timer today.
2: Yeah, you go. Good head.
1: Gary Chapman just wrote, I've been meaning to give you a pair of my autographed shoes. He's such a weirdo. Roger writes, I must learn how you're able to suppress your ADHD during conversations. Well, I don't think I'm ADHD. I think I'm ADD. I don't have the hyper disorder. I do struggle with some filter issues. One of my biggest problems is listening during a conversation. I find myself constantly thinking of what I want to say next instead of actually listening. Teacher, what can I do to start improve? You'll never improve or even have the leverage to battle this until you find other people more interesting than yourself, or your search to find people more interesting than yourself, or your desire to love people more than you love yourself. I think that's the biggest difference between me today and me at 25 years old. I'm actually busy about my father's business and loving others and giving my life away, not trying to make a life and impress you with it. I'm not suggesting you're doing that, Roger. I will tell you this so that you're easier on yourself. When you are ADD, you're usually a step ahead. My biggest weakness is when we're having a conversation and I know what you're going to say. You've either given me enough clues or I know enough about you to know your take on everything. And unless you surprise me with something new, I'd rather finish your sentence and move on. And then it may-

0: makes it just remarkably easier when you're talking to someone who interests you. That was the point I was trying to make about Roland. I would have never guessed one half of Tears for Fears would one day at 62 fascinate me, but he did. And if you missed the interview, it'll be up in the podcast. Michael, you never know why you should never date. You know why you should never date tennis pros? Because love means nothing to them. I have, seriously, the craziest audience. It's true that both conservatives and progressives can hear only the news they want to hear. However, there is one critical difference. A progressive with progressive parents can go his whole life without hearing many conservative arguments. I will say I do think, and it's hard for me because I'm on one side of this, but thanks for the email from Akron. I do think we discuss both sides of the issues. I know this show tries to. Now, because one might be remarkably stupid and unfactual, I give you both sides, and I do think conservatives, by and large, do look at both sides, where the left tends to look at only the one. One's ignorance is bliss. Might you provide your listeners with both? I got several of these, and I don't like to shy away from this. In fact, I don't think we get enough hate email around here. Am I the only one that thinks that? Well, I get several from Red, but right. From listeners. Might you provide your listeners with both sides of the story instead of just ripping on Trump, trolling the Canadian prime minister? The way you're presenting it, you're doing it just to do it. There's a reason behind everything he does, whether you like it or not. I know we're always playing five-dimensional chess. Can't you negotiate with China, a friend, in a way without making them an enemy?
1: How dare you?
0: Where's the slap? Thank you. I mean, the president was saying they're one of the worst countries. You know, I mean, we're dealing with Iran, which is a threat to the world, and you're putting him in that class. Come on. I wasn't born yesterday. No, I won't. I like this. Michael, I felt for a long time that this party was not going to work out, logistics, security, etc. I think it's time to put everyone out of their misery. I know I've moved on. Well, don't give up hope yet. I'm just saying it was a little bit more difficult than I thought it would be. But I'm just one of you. I don't run a country. This I love. Stop undermining the president, you traitor! Exclamation point, all caps. You're damn right, it's like America, and it's about time. No, I think it's petty and stupid. I'm sorry. And I think I can have a position and say, one side just starting calling something by a different name doesn't get us any further. We're in the midst of a housing crisis, an automobile crisis. We have enemies and we have friends, and I understand it's hard. You know, we've been taken advantage of for a long time, and some of these people shouldn't be allowed to get away with it. But when you start renaming things despite a friend, no, I don't think that's productive, and I don't think I'm giving one side, and I don't think I'm a traitor. I think I'm being quite reasonable. Renaming the lake is petty, but it's also very effective because it sticks it to the libs. Their heads are ready to explode. This is what he likes to do. And he has nothing else because Congress is dead wood. We'll get your talkbacks on this as well. How petty or how stupid. We should be solving the economy, solving the voting crisis, solving the poverty and crime crisis, solving the home crisis and car crisis, and now we're renaming another body of water. And I'll just end with this. If you're going to give it a name, you already did Gulf of America. Now this is Lake of America. Come up with something different. I wanted Lake of Donna. Top five stories are next. A visit with Joe Gilotti and 47 himself just minutes away. Well, everybody's talking about these weight loss injections, and there's a good reason for it. They work. 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And don't forget, the kids are back in college. Get an extra bottle. They'll steal it. 33 others after the hour. Top five stories are coming up. One chance to live this Friday, August the 28th, 2026. We must understand it together because we're all in it together. This is your day. Hey, this is your morning show.
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1: Happy birthday to you.

0: Isn't that disgusting? What is it
1: Happy
0: like?
1: Happy birthday, Michael.
0: Thank you, Rachel. What's it like to have such a voice? All I've ever wanted to do was be able to sing. I open my mouth and birds hide. Rachel, I always, is there a better thrill than Rachel's Christmas song or birthday song every year? What a blessing to use
2: your
0: talent.
2: You do a great impersonation of Neil Diamond.
0: I do Neil Diamond. Thank you. I'm glad. The State Department rather says 90 Americans are among the 1,500 still missing in Nepal from the flash flooding. 470 are now dead. The president has renamed Lake Ontario Lake America, and I'm a traitor for thinking it's petty. And a top Iranian official is denying a report regarding a plot to assassinate Barron Trump. And it looks like Ohio and Nevada are going to see who plays for the Little League World Series. That'll be tomorrow at 2:30 on ABC. Coming up, Friday with 47 and Dr. Joe. Don't move.
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3: Time is running out. I'm Carmen Roberts, Fox News. It's been almost 2 days since a glacier landslide caused a devastating flood in Nepal and Tibet, and crews are scrambling to find the missing.
4: Time is of the essence as conditions continue to get worse as more rain is scheduled over the next few days.
3: Fox's Stephanie Bennett reporting from London.
4: Nepal says at least 547 people have died, while at least five were killed in Tibet. Together, both countries say more than 1,500 people are still missing, including 90 Americans. Those sources told Reuters 117 tourists have been rescued, including two U.S. nationals.
3: Emergency management crews are closely watching a lake formed by the flood in case it starts overflowing again. Jurors in the Lindsey Clancy trial in Massachusetts will resume deliberations this morning as they try to determine if she's criminally responsible for killing her three children in 2023 or whether she was in the midst of postpartum psychosis. President Trump arrives at an awkward moment for his presidency today as the war against Iran reaches the six-month mark, a notable milestone for the conflict. The Republican leader repeatedly assured Americans it would be a little excursion lasting a matter of weeks. A big issue remains the Strait of Hormuz, and U.S. Admiral Brad Cooper posted on X.
5: Internationally recognized transit routes in the Strait are free of Iranian sea mines thanks to the incredible work of the U.S. military.
3: And President Trump has shifted gears from military action, says he's not.

0: not hurried to end the war as he relies on economic sanctions to pressure Iran. And U.S. crude oil is a bit lower this morning at 82.87 a barrel. And Russian forces resume drone attacks on Ukraine's capital region of Kyiv, and killing one person and wounding two. 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
1: Good morning. Local State Senator Rob Rollison is condemning New York State cutting funding for victim services. Natalie Migliore has more.
2: The senator says his office is doing everything it can, sending letters, making calls, and speaking directly with anyone necessary to prevent a funding lapse and jeopardize critical services for victims. Rollison called the cuts outrageous, adding these organizations are lifelines for survivors of domestic violence and sexual assault, and they should never have been put in this position. New York State has said the funding cuts come from reductions in federal grants and a competitive grant process.
1: In Kingston, police and the Ulster County DA are defending the city's use of surveillance cameras and automated license plate readers amid privacy concerns. For stories like these and more, go to MidHudsonNews.com. I'm Jay Corwin.
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8: Westbound arterial slower now as you're coming into Route 9, and 9 north and south is busy in through Wappingers Falls between West Main and Smithtown Road. 90 northbound, more cars in around Old Hopewell, and 9W southbound building at Fostertown Road. Mid-Hudson Bridge looks good. Poughkeepsie bound, no problem. Dutchess Turnpike and also the Taconic. Kelly Quinn.
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11: 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Intervals of sun and clouds today, a seasonable high of 81. Becoming mostly clear and dropping to 51 overnight. Mostly sunny, 77 tomorrow. Morning sun on Sunday. I'm Jackie Murphy in the Hudson Valley Weather Center.
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18: One, two, three.
19: Starting your morning off right. A new way of talk. A new way of understanding. Because we're in this together. This is your morning show with Michael Del Jordan.
20: Thank you, Mike McCann. 7 minutes after the hour on this Friday, August the 28th, Chris Kroc will be filling in next week along with Mark Larson. I'll tell you more about him coming up. And then when I get back from vacation, a little visit with Jacqueline Smith, one of Charlie's Angels. Her new memoir, I Used to Know a Guy Named Charlie. Coming up next half hour, Dr. Joe Gilotti, peptides. They're all the talk these days. Are they really that good? Any risks? The doctor will be in the house next half hour, but first, to Salisbury, Maryland we go, and Jared.
15: The Matrix says that when others interview him, they're frantic. Only Michael Del Giorno can handle Friday with 47. Hail to the chief, baby.
20: Hail to the chief. He's the one we all say hail to. He has the power because he takes a shower. I never go on vacation without talking to him first. Mr. President, good morning.
18: Well, good morning to you, pizza boy. I have to say, it's a tremendous morning. Hopefully, it's not as crazy as last week. You were all over the place. We threatened to bomb you a couple of times last week. We don't want to do that. But we have a lot of problems with a lot of other people. So you're low on the totem pole of people to bomb. I can tell
20: you that. It was a hard-hitting interview, and you hit back hard. Let's start with, on behalf of all of America, thank you for lowering the flags to half-staff for the entire week in the passing of Dolly Parton. Great person. Great artist.
18: Well, Dolly was a great person. She had a huge heart, and I did not call her Bobby. You know that? I didn't do that. We would never do that. She was a tremendous entertainer, a tremendous person, a big, beautiful heart. And by the way, Donna was also a fan of Dolly.
20: Oh, you know, had to be.
18: We really enjoyed it. But, Dolly Parton did a fantastic job, and the country and the world, you think about it, the world is going to miss her. But she did a fantastic job, and she made music and did things that everybody loved. And, so we miss her. We honor her, Dolly. And I did not call her Bobby. I know you wanted to ask.
20: I wasn't even going to. No jokes.
18: I did not call her Bobby.
20: People forget when you make threats, you mean it. There was a time you threatened about changing the name to the Gulf of America, and it happened. The latest threat in the Canadian trade wars, changing the name of Lake Ontario. Have you thought about what you change it to?
18: Well, we're thinking about calling it Lake America, right, first of all. And that's a good one because we had the Gulf of America. We have the Strait of America. The Strait of Hormuz is now the Strait of America.
20: Yeah.
18: And we may call Lake Ontario Lake America. We may call it Lake Trump. Or we may call it the Great Lake. You know, you have the Great Lakes. We may call it the Greatest Lake, right? There's Lake Superior and there's Lake More Superior. We may call it that, too.
20: Lake
18: so
20: MAGA.
18: We're looking at many, many ways. Lake MAGA could be a
20: Bobby.
18: Good one, Lake MAGA.
20: Call it Bobby.
18: We might call it Bobby. We could call it Lake Donna. We could call it Lake Bobby. We could call it Lake Pizza Boy if we want. You know, we may name it after you. It'll be the highest rated lake in the history of lakes when you look at it. Only on Fridays, though.
20: Is it true you're thinking about just knocking down the Kennedy Center if they don't rename it? That can't be true.
18: We may pave it right over. You know, I asked Chris Christie if he's ready to go to be our wrecking ball. He said, sir, I don't like you, sir, but I'd love to do it, and I'd love to eat it. So he may eat the Kennedy. We may have Chris Christie eat the Kennedy Center. We'll see what happens. But we're looking very closely at it. You know, you strap him up to a crane, you can knock down just about anything.
20: You could.
18: He's a secret weapon, but he's not so secret because he's got an appetite that likes of which nobody's ever seen before.
20: You'd even see the Edmund Fitzgerald orbiting him, just being there in the lake.
18: Chris Christie is a gas giant. That's what we call him.
20: You always said that this new prime minister in Canada has a lot of credibility. He's a tough negotiator, a good businessman. That has led to a bit of a standoff. I mean, is there any end in sight to this trade war?
18: Well, the new prime minister of Canada, she's a nice woman, and she's a very nice lady.
20: Not a lady.
18: She sits when she pees. She sits when she pees, just like Queen Justine Trudeau. Remember Queen Justine?
20: Oh, I do.
18: You know, every time they have a female prime minister, you say, sir, it's a sir, it's not a sir. Carney is a ma'am, right? All French people are women. Think about it. And the Canadians have too much French, so they're going to have a big problem. You know, there's also a lot of Haitians in our country who were eating the cats. They were eating the dogs. Their temporary protected status has expired, and they're talking about self-deporting to Canada. So you look at that, you're going to have a Haitian problem and a tariff problem, unless you get your act together. But they're not getting their act together. They're going to lose their lake. They're going to lose a lot. They're going to lose a lot of money. They're going to lose a great relationship with your favorite president. They've already lost their manhood. So they've lost a lot. You look at Canada. They lost in hockey. We beat them in hockey 3 times. We beat them with the women. We beat it with the men, and we beat them with the Paralympic team. we did a very good job with hockey. You know, so we say, oh, Canada, you stupid people. You better get your act together, right? Oh, Canada, you stupid people.
20: Last week, you threatened me with Operation Economic Outcast. Now, Iran, Canada better be careful, right? You could zap a little Operation Economic Outcast.
18: We could cast them out like nobody's ever seen before. We're going to do it to you if you keep interrupting. You're doing very good today, by the way. You're doing very good today. You're on very good behavior.
20: Oh, you love it. What about Glenn Beck?
18: Excuse me.
20: Glenn Beck didn't interrupt.
18: Excuse me. I go on with you every week. I don't do that with Glenn, so he's allowed to do it a few times, right?
20: You were chumming up with him, I can tell.
18: A lot. And I can tell you this, you know, you're talking about it. I was about to say that you're on Trumpy Claus's good list, but now you're on Trumpy Claus's nasty list because you're doing a nasty job. But no, we're doing well. Economic outcasts, we're casting Iran out. They're going to have a hard time importing goats for a hobby that we're not allowed to talk about. They're going to have a hard time doing a lot. Everybody who's on my bad side is going to be a part of Economic Outcasts. We're going to cast them out, and they're going to have a horrible time. That much I can tell you.
20: Friday with 47, our weekly visit. I don't want to get in more trouble again. I mean, I'm barely over last week. But, you know, I got to ask you, why didn't we just go from let's face it, the first 72 hours, the strategic surgical bombing, taking out the Ayatollah, the scientists, the enriched uranium. Why didn't we just go to Operation D-Day right after the initial bombing? Why all this 5 months of negotiating?
18: Well,
20: I know. What a stupid question. What a stupid question.
18: We wanted. No, we're not saying that. I'm not going to say that, pizza boy. Why would you call yourself stupid? That's a very stupid thing to do. You shouldn't call yourself stupid. You know, I've never done that. I've never looked in the mirror and said, what a stupid reflection, right? But you just did that. It's a very interesting thing.
20: I thought it was coming.
18: Pizza Boy said, that's a stupid question. Why would you ask it if it's a stupid question? It's not a stupid question.
20: I'm a ventriloquist.
18: I wish the fake
20: news
18: would do that to me. I wish the fake news would do that. You know, I wish Caitlin Collins, Dylan Mulvaney would ask a question and say, you know what, sir? That was a stupid question, right? But you look at it, we wanted to make a deal. We wanted to do something that was great for everybody, and they didn't want to do it. They couldn't do it. So we went to Economic D-Day, and Scott Bessent is doing a fantastic job. He's a very clever person, a very smart person. He's a scary person, if you're
20: honest. Yeah, he really is.
18: He's a nice guy. He's doing a great job. And Iran is not happy about it.
20: I would watch him around the cutlery. All right, Friday with 47. A lot of ranchers are mad at you getting involved with beef. What's your favorite steak? I'm kind of a ribeye guy.
18: Well, we love a big, beautiful ribeye. We love McDonald's, though, the most. You know, they have the greatest beef in the history of the world, and the prices were going up. We said we have to make McDonald's affordable again. But, you know, the cows, there's not enough cows. You know, the ranchers were like, the cows. We need the cows. I said, have you tried the cast of The View? You could have had it. There's plenty of, we call them the bickering bovine, right? You look at them, Joy Behar, Whoopi Goldberg, and the rest of those crazy, crazy, stupid people. But you look at beef, the price of beef is too high. The herd size is too small. Even if the cows are getting bigger, you look at Whoopi. Whatever weight Stacey Abrams lost, she found. You know about it. You look at Joy Behar, the cast of The View. You look at all these people. There's plenty of cows in our country, but we don't want to use them for beef. We would never want to use them for beef, but we're making McDonald's affordable again. We're making beef affordable again. We love a good ribeye. You know, people say it's a bad thing that I like my steak well done, but I like it done well. I have to say that we don't want it done poorly. That much I can tell you.
20: I'm a medium rare guy. Porterhouse, I don't know what the price is today. $2.50. It's been pretty much a lot of disappointing moments. I was kind of hoping America would take our 250th birthday, return to our founding fathers, return to our founding documents, our intent, maybe have a reawakening. I think of all the events, though, and seeing you in the lead car, the $2.50, what a huge success. Maybe the biggest success of this birthday celebration.
18: It was a wonderful success, and, you know, we were thinking about running the whole race, but I would have won by a landslide, you know, that I would have won by a lot. Marco Rubio was going to do it too, but he didn't want to do that either. He didn't want to be in the race because he didn't want to lose. Right?
20: Well, you want to see.
18: He was in the race. I was going to be in the race.
20: And they have to sit him on phone books, right, to see over the wheel.
18: Well, he was. He did a tremendous job. And no, but we were thinking about running. You know, and you saw the.
20: That was a stupid thing for me to say. That was stupid.
18: I waved. Why would you do that? You know, you're being very nasty to yourself today, pizza boy.
20: I am.
18: You shouldn't be putting yourself down like that. You shouldn't be putting yourself down. It's not a healthy thing to do. You know, I would never do that. I would never call myself stupid. I would never say something bad about me.
20: I don't have your confidence.
18: But you're doing that. I think you may have a problem. But I waved the big, beautiful green flag, the greenest flag in the history of the world. It was so green. It was the greatest. They said to me, sir, you wave the flag like nobody's ever waved a flag before. They said if you were from Canada, it would be a white flag. But it's from the United States. It's a green flag. And they went around and around, and it was a great, fantastic event. And our country is very proud. That much I can tell you.
20: I don't think we're going to have any more fight nights at the White House, or at least not by Dana White. But I do think you could do this every year. And next year, the name is so easy. The 251, or you could call it the Bobby.
18: We could call it the Bobby. We could call it the Donna. We could call it the MAGA Grand Prix, the greatest Grand Prix, the Trump Grand Prix, or we could call it the Donna, right? One of the Bobby, like you said. I think we could call it the Bobby. I think calling it the Bobby is a tremendous idea. You know, you called yourself stupid all morning. I think that's a very smart. I think that is a very smart thing to say. I think it's a very smart idea. And next year when I name it the Bobby, I'll be taking all the credit for it, right? I'll be saying I came up with it all by myself. What a tremendous thing.
20: What a stupid thing to agree with. I don't know. There you have it, folks. From the 250 to beef to Lake Bobby, I think we covered it all. Mr. President, thank you for your time.
18: Thank you very much, Pizza Boy. And you're not a stupid person. Be better to yourself, right? You do a great job.
20: Never wish me happy birthday. I don't think he'd have forgotten Glenn Beck's birthday. 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I sure hope so, because I'm getting the heck out of here in about 45 minutes. 21 minutes after the hour. This is your Friday, August the 28th. 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
1: I'm just an air drummer, baby, in an air guitar world. 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YMS. What?
2: A friend of mine saw them in Atlanta last night.
1: Well, I heard it's not as pretty as
2: it is. 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I'll send you a video.
1: 26 minutes after the hour for just waking up, welcome to Friday. These are your top five stories of the day. President Trump has officially signed the executive order to change the name of Lake Ontario to Lake of America.
3: Trump signed an executive order from the Oval Office Thursday, saying the name change goes into effect immediately.
4: So if you think about it, we have a Gulf and we have a lake. Now all we need is an ocean. So maybe we'll have to change the name of the Atlantic and or the Pacific.
1: Oh,
4: maybe we'll change them both.
3: Trump signed the order as the U.S. and Canada ramp up their trade war. The president said Canada has been treating the U.S. poorly and again said the country acts like it's a U.S. state. The name of Lake Ontario predates the establishment of Canada and was named by indigenous peoples sometime in the 1600s. I'm Mark Mayfield.
5: President Trump will skip the 25th anniversary ceremonies of 9/11 at the site in Manhattan. Andrew Whitman reports.
6: The New York Times getting that from four sources Thursday night. They say Trump will speak instead at an event at the Pentagon. The 9/11 memorial, which oversees events at Ground Zero, has banned speeches since 2012. The paper reports Trump will leave for his golf course in Ireland the next day, and flight logistics also played a part in the decision. Former Presidents Bill Clinton, George W. Bush, and Barack Obama are expected to be in Manhattan on 9/11. In New York, I'm Andrew Whitman.
1: The Grand Ole Opry's upcoming show is set to pay tribute to Dolly Parton. Saturday Night Show will honor her life, legacy, and contributions to country music. The lineup includes Carly Pearce, who Parton invited to become an Opry member back in 2021. The singer and undeniable American icon passed away on Tuesday after a brief battle with cancer. Dolly was 80 years old. The NASCAR Cup Series regular season comes to an end this Saturday.
7: The drivers square off in the Coke Zero 400 at Daytona International Speedway. Ryan Blaney secured a postseason spot following his win at New Hampshire Motor Speedway last weekend. There are only three positions left to claim in the chase, with Bubba Wallace, Austin Cindric, and Shane Van Gisbergen currently occupying them. I'm Tammy Trujillo.
1: Today, you need to embrace two things to make it a great day.
8: First off, you need a bow tie, as it's National Bow Tie Day. They date back to the 17th century and were very popular in the 20s. Now, only about 5% of men wear them, but about 22% of dogs do. They're spiffy and fun and should not be strictly formal wear. Your next task is to find a bottle of wine, specifically red, because it's National Red Wine Day. So fancy it up with a glass of red and a bow tie. Because you can. I'm Bree Tennis.
1: Bottle of wine. American Pie's Jennifer Coolidge is 65 today. Singer Shania Twain is 61. A dear friend and an Olympic gold medalist, Scott Hamilton, is 68. Boy, am I glad he was born. Funny Man Jack Black, 57. Leanne Rimes, 44. 90210's Jason Priestley, 57. And if it's your birthday, happy birthday. We're so glad you were born. Thanks for waking up with your morning show.
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11: Hundreds are dead and somewhere around 1,000 people are missing, including nearly 100 Americans after apocalyptic flash flooding swept through an area along the Nepal-Tibet border. The flood happened Wednesday when the collapse of a glacier sent a deadly wall of water through a mountain valley in the border region. President Trump is changing the name of Lake Ontario to Lake America. He signed an executive order making the move official in the Oval Office Thursday as the U.S. and Canada ramp up their trade war. A late-night comedy sketch has triggered a political ban in Florida's Panhandle. More from Natalie Rodriguez.
12: Congressman Jimmy Patron is declaring country star Jelly Roll unwelcome in the 1st District after the singer mocked President Trump and his weight while guest hosting on Jimmy Kimmel Live.
13: Some folks online were upset that I didn't treat the president with reverence and dignity, but I want to remind y'all that I go by the name Jelly Roll.
11: I'm Michael Kastner.
14: Good morning. New York is suing Rensselaer County for disobeying a new law banning agreements with ICE. Thursday, the AG's office filed a lawsuit against the county's sheriff. The suit asking a judge to vacate a deal the county struck with the feds, allowing coordination with immigration enforcement. This comes a day after 15 state sheriffs filed a lawsuit challenging the new law. Court filings in the case are due in September. Meanwhile, Governor Hochul says New York won't be calling Lake Ontario Lake America. President Trump issuing an executive order Thursday renaming the lake amid a trade war with Canada. And Kingston police and the Ulster County DA are defending the city's use of surveillance cameras and automated license plate readers amid privacy concerns. For stories like these and more, go to MidHudsonNews.com. I'm Jay Corwin.
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15: Building in from Poughkeepsie, 44 Dutchess Turnpike, and the arterial coming out through Route 9. It's not overloaded. You're going to see some more traffic, though. Wappingers Falls, 9 north and south, between West Main, running down to Smithtown Road, doing okay. Fishkill, 9D northbound, sluggish around Old Hopewell. The Mid-Hudson Bridge, Poughkeepsie bound in good shape. I have 9W just building around Chapel Hill Road and Fostertown Road. Kelly Quinn.
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20: NFL preseason action. The 49ers beat the Raiders. Number one draft pick Fernando Mendoza struggled, and Raiders coach Clint Kubiak not saying whether Mendoza or veteran Kirk Cousins will be his week one starter. Steelers lost to the Bills. Steelers coach Mike McCarthy says he may keep four QBs on his roster. Veterans Aaron Rodgers and Mason Rudolph and youngsters Will Howard and Drew Aller. All NFL teams have to be at the 53-man limit by Sunday night. I'm Matt McCoy.
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0: Gee, 200 radio stations and not a single one is WADD. Squirrel? Michael, hello. This is your morning show with Michael Del Charno.
1: I'm actually having a squirrel moment. Lower that music down. No disrespect. Listen to this. I mean, I'm telling you, talk about a bucket list. We got to go see Tears for Fears.
2: There are some great
1: of
2: them in Franklin, Tennessee, when they played, if you want to see them on YouTube.
1: I mean, this woman that sings with them is chills up my spine. She's but Roland's voice is like so much better than ever.
2: It's like butter.
1: All that to say, 36 minutes after the hour, good morning and welcome to Friday, August the 28th. We had an amazing visit with Roland Orzabal, one of the co-founders and the voice you were just hearing, one of the two great voices of Tears for Fears from the 80s. He's out with a new memoir and book called Welcome to Your Life. It was just a shockingly surprising, refreshingly so, interview. If you missed that, we're going to put it up separately on the podcast, as we will Friday with 47. And then after I get back from the break, a vacation, we'll have Jacqueline Smith, one of Charlie's Angels. She's out with a memoir, I Once Knew a Guy Named Charlie. So stick around for that. This is actually by request, ladies and hey, to the request line we go.

0: good nut indeed.
1: I think it was, we had a knee surgery and a couple other delays. Weeks and weeks ago, I said, I'd hate to do this, Dr. Joe Galati, but I'd like to make a request if I can, like I'm some kind of a cheesy fan. But I'm hearing so much about
2: these. It's okay.
1: Yeah, no, it's fine. If I can't ask my doctor for anything, what can I do? But, I mean, everybody's taking these peptides. We're seeing these amazing results online, and we're wondering if they're real. What are they? What are their benefits, and what are their risks? Welcome to our weekly segment with Dr. Joe Galati. Good morning, Doc.
2: Michael, it's great to be back. And you're right. If anybody should be taking peptides, it should be me right now, recovering from my knee surgery on this past Monday. And so what are peptides? So peptides are basically amino acids, which our body has, and they are signaling proteins to tell the body to do something else. Now, just for fair warning here, the GLP-1 drugs, the Ozempics of the world, is a glucagon-like peptide. So that is a peptide that we're all familiar with. But the problem that I'm having with this is that the major points are there are unproven human results. A lot of this is anecdotal. The source of the materials to make these peptides that you inject or take by mouth is of unclear origin. The purity is unclear. We're not quite sure how these are being made. And more importantly, there is really no human testing that shows that a particular peptide is beneficial. For instance, there is one of the more popular ones called BPC-157. Mm-hmm. It is touted to heal muscle, make collagen, make tendons grow, exactly what I need. But the thing is, the only results are in rats. And so we as consumers are taking this evidence, our desire to be well, our desire to get back into the swing of things, we will expose ourselves to dubious compounds that may not work. Now, I certainly hope that these do work, but I think right now it is just a day too early to think that we should just jump onto these.
1: Boy, you just several things to unpack. I mean, the origins, the testing really beyond rice and rats and mice. You know, you were talking about the purity and the human trials. Of course, that didn't stop us with the vaccine, but I'll digress.
2: But
1: what are the natural sources for this that we might be lacking in diet, thus turning to supplement?
2: Yeah, I mean, if you look at things like eggs, meat, turkey, chicken, beans, edamame, tofu, these all have the amino acids and the proteins that we need for good health. These are proteins, these are foods that are going to give us the required amino acids that we need for health. Now, are we going to get that much of a boost if we take a super high dose of it? I think that's the question. If eating two scrambled eggs a day is good for you, is having the equivalent of 15? Right. Well, that's what we have to really find out. And so you can, and once again, we talk about this a lot. You cannot discount the benefit of your nutrition to help you in healing and, preventing injury.
1: No,
2: it's
1: that's
2: not
1: real.
2: The only thing, but I think that, the driving force here on social media is nobody likes sitting on the couch. I disdain having to sit here at home, go through rehab three times a week and the pain and suffering, of course, of going through a knee replacement. I would love nothing to take a shot and say, I'll be back to normal in 3 weeks instead of in 2 months. And so there is this human drive to get better, and it's shortcuts in a sense. That's what we have to be careful about, balancing out the shortcut and the potential risk versus the real benefit.
1: We have an actual doctor, and he's covered in our Your Morning Show plan. Joe Galati joining us, author of the book, Eating Yourself Sick. He has a radio program called Your Health First. It's heard every Sunday evening. And of course, the podcast at the drjoegalati.com website, or the just Google the Dr. Joe Galati podcast. You brought up several things. You know, one thing off topic that's kind of interesting to me. I have so many friends that get hip replacements, and we're golfing together in weeks. Knee replacements, not so fast. Why is knee so much trickier than hip? I'm just curious, real quick, and then we'll conclude.
2: I think it's just, you know, it's just structurally. There's a lot more muscle and tendons that are cut through and the injury and the swelling. And but I had my first knee replacement in December, and I'm doing fantastic with that knee. So if you are patient and you go through the rehab, everything works out. But for sure, knees get you up right away, and there's a much quicker recovery.
1: Isn't it fun to grow old together and talk about our procedures? All right, on peptides.
2: I'm telling you, but go ahead. Yeah.
1: No, I was just going to say, just to conclude on peptides, I'm guessing that most.

0: and you're not quite sure what you're injecting, then yeah, it's going to cause problems. The other thing is that part of the healing process with anything that we go through is the reason we heal is that more blood is being diverted to the injured tissue. So with this increased blood flow and increased vascularity, people are concerned if you have a tumor that is sitting dormant and you start forcing a lot more blood to that tumor, these tumors are going to take off. Yeah. And so the naysayers are like, yeah, it's a problem. We need to look at it, but it's not a game changer. I would say, again, this is one of those things to make sure that we're not giving peptides and we're spurring on, you know, dormant tumors that become out of control. So I think we have to really, really be careful.
1: What do we always say? Use as directed. And our Dr. Joe Galati says, don't use yet. Still some time to see how this plays out.
0: I know.
1: All right, there you have it. Our weekly doctor. It's nice to have you back. And
0: I know. And I have to give you a happy birthday. I understand it's your birthday this weekend.
1: Yeah, at 62, I'm just thinking about blood flow and Copenhagen and why it takes so long to heal. I really don't like to talk to my doctor about my aging guy. But I do need to take my health more seriously, and it starts by having you on once a week. But yeah, 62.
0: Absolutely.
1: So I'll be seeing you to look at my liver soon. Yeah, thank you. And we've got a new book coming out we'll be talking about very soon as well.
0: Yes, very excited. Very excited. Thank you.
1: DrJoeGalati.com is the website, the Dr. Joe Galati podcast, and of course, Fridays right here on your morning show. Thanks, Doc. We also have another song. It's our email song. I'm just trying to get it all in.

0: out.
1: Those letters. I love those letters. Let's find out.
0: All right, big finish, big finish.
2: Oh, boy.
1: Mailman. Mail today.
0: Hello, Michael.
3: Right, Sean.
0: What is the party you are talking about on the radio? Oh, several of our listeners were wanting to have a, I think it started with one or two, and then it grew. You know, set a date in mid-December. It's up to you if you want to fly here, drive here. If you're closer with 200 stations, you could be far away or close. And let's have a party and all meet. Because this show is about you and stars you. I mean, you're wanting to meet each other, too, not just us. And it just has turned out to be not as simple as it sounds. And it might be easier just to do a cruise than it is to have because of logistics, security, and other issues of a business nature. So that's what we've been trying to do. We tried to throw one together last year. We couldn't get it done. We were trying to get one done this year, and it's looking harder and harder. But I haven't given up hope yet, and I have some conversations about it this week, and maybe I'll have an update, or I'll pull the Band-Aid off when I get back from vacation. Michael, I hope you have a great birthday. I don't know. It's 62. I don't know if 62 is going to be, but I hope yours is amazing. Have a safe trip, and I will miss hearing you next week. Oh, that's Spike, my drummer. I got his drumsticks right behind me from the Lords of the Highway.
4: Hey, Spike, what are you doing?
0: It's too late. I already read it. Roy wrote, Michael, I think Trump renaming stuff is silly, but if he's going to keep doing it, he should rename San Andreas Fault to Joe Biden's fault. Roy in Youngstown. All right. So you can do more than memes, Roy. Happy birthday, Michael. Being almost exactly 10 years your senior, Jerry writes, I can't tell you how much your journey makes me happy. Growing up in Chicago, then moving to Arlington Heights, ultimately ending up in Tulsa. When you talk of your journey, I just smile. The closest, of course, I've gotten to New Orleans was my mom's grandparents' immigration from Italy. A lot of Italians came through New Orleans. A lot of criminals came through New Orleans as well. Please keep making me smile. One of these days, I will tell you how you helped me with my late wife. Well, please do, Jerry. Living in Midtown Tulsa. Thanks for the birthday wish. I didn't know that we had so many similarities, and I do want to hear that story. And I'm sorry for her loss. Rick writes, I am so glad you were born and invited me to a kitchen table. Hope David Z is filling in. When Rush was ever gone, I was always hoping for Walter Williams. Who was the guy that went on to be in Social Network? He played the professor of Harvard University. He used to always fill in for Rush and then got his own show, I believe.

0: believe, for a short period of time, and it just didn't do well. He had like an English accent. That was the one I liked. But it was never the same when Rush wasn't there. It will be the same without me here. Monday, Tuesday, Wednesday, and Thursday of next week, you'll have Chris Kroc. I know you're used to Chris. And then I am so excited. On Friday, KFMB, FM 100. I have, it is a privilege to have Mike McCann be the voice of this show, because I grew up listening to Mike McCann on WQUE. He was literally my favorite disc jockey as a teenager. And an inspiration. Another, this is going to make them sound old, but they're not. One of my favorite, well, my, the favorite was John Landecker, but one of my favorites
1: Boogie Chick
0: was Mark Larson, who was on KFMB in San Diego for a long time. I mean, this guy was smooth as silk.
2: 76 KFMB in San Diego, 338 Larson with everybody else here. It is the Monday holiday, of course, President's Day and all that. You're probably going out and buying those, some of those big sales.
0: Just a great voice, very clever. He is somebody that secretly had a lot of influence on me, in that I used to love the phones too. I was always about the people. So I'd be on an oldie station, and while these 2.5 minute songs are playing, man, I'm hitting record on the reel to reel and I'm messing with people, cutting them with grease pencils and queuing them up. And Mark was very similar to that. So one of my, this sounds terrible to say, as he said, he was a few graduating classes before me, but he looks better than me. I'll tell you what he grew up to look like was Regis Philbin. He looks a lot like Regis now. Mark Larson, one of my all-time favorite disc jockeys and heroes. Great talk show host. He'll be filling in on Friday. So that's a real treat for you next week. And then don't forget, if you missed our visit with Roland Orzabal from Tears for Fears, we're going to put that up as a separate podcast alone. Blew me away. First of all, he looks better than ever. He sings better than ever. And he's as thoughtful as ever. And his new memoir is called Welcome to Your Life. It was a surprising, one of my favorite interviews of my career. Roland Orzabal will have that up on the podcast. And Friday with 47 was in rare form. He always makes me laugh. But today was a legitimate guffaw.
1: Yeah, I mean, that was choked. I thought you were going to choke yourself out.
0: He cracked me up. And we covered it all, including Lake Ontario. So remember, if you missed anything this week or if you get lonely while I'm gone, the podcast will be up daily. Well, you take your vitamins, you watch what you eat, you might even be popping some probiotics these days. You know, food alone doesn't cut it, so you need supplements. The quick question is, are you doing the same for your dog? Because most people aren't. They just pour the kibbles and bits right in there and cross their fingers and hope for the best. But here's what big dog food companies won't tell you. 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The processing kills off most of it, or it's baked right out in the dry. 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It doesn't replace your dog's food. Just makes it a whole lot better. 52 minutes after the hour, closing moments with Rory O'Neill. We're going to look at this Lindsey Clancy ruling that is coming today. And oh, dear God, somehow be where none of us can be and near to the brokenhearted. And with those rescuers, the death toll is now 500 in Nepal. We'll have the latest next.
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0: It's your morning show with Michael Del Giorno.
1: State Department says 90 Americans are among the more than 1,500 still missing after the deadly flash flooding, looked more like a tsunami, in Naples. Now, that death toll now at 500. Rory O'Neill, our national correspondent, is here. It's just beyond what any eye can handle. It's
2: It is, and those numbers are going to keep going in the wrong direction, sadly, as these rescue operations have been sort of on and off out of concerns of more flooding and more of that flash flood stuff coming down these giant mountains.
1: We do have a Lindsey Clancy fate in the hands of the juror. I know there's some complexity to this and laws that go back to the 1800s and the burden of proof and who it falls on. There's no question she killed her three children. I think there's some question whether she tried to kill herself. The question is, could she control herself? We'll find out what the jury thinks.
2: Yeah, 9 women and 3 men selected as the final jurors. Considering this, they've got 3 sheets of paper, essentially, one for each child who was murdered. And then the jury will have to find, was Clancy not guilty by lack of criminal responsibility, guilty of first-degree murder, second-degree murder, or manslaughter, which was something sort of unexpectedly added by the judge yesterday.
1: We were so taken by the events in Nepal yesterday, we never really did that other story, but give us kind of the summary. NASA and the Department of Justice hacked by China. What are we going to do about it?
2: Yeah, well, probably not much. You know, a lot of these hacks date back to 2018 and 2019, so it's I think it was more the U.S. just showing its teeth, saying, okay, China, we see you in here. But the cyber attacks launched against the U.S. Senate, the DOJ, NASA, the Department of Energy, which is also significant because that's got all the nuclear stuff. By the way, a NASA note, a big, big telescope being launched this weekend. It's going to light one heck of a candle, almost as bright as the candles on your birthday cake.
1: Thank you, Rory. Almost as bright as the weekend dive. Catch it on 200 IR stations or on demand on your iHeart app. Have a great weekend. I'll see you after the vacation. Go make a difference in someone's life and cherish your own. I cherish you.
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3: A verdict watch. I'm Carmen Roberts, Fox News. People around the country are waiting to see what a Massachusetts jury will decide in the Lindsay Clancy murder trial for killing her three children. A second day of deliberations getting underway at 9 this morning.
4: This jury is comprised of 9 women and 3 men. The jury is anonymous and is only known to the court and lawyers. During closing arguments, the defense argued Clancy was in a state of psychosis during the killings and that lousy medical care drove her to the point where she experienced auditory hallucinations. Meanwhile, the prosecution argued those hallucinations are fabricated and that Clancy intentionally planned the killings and maintained control of her actions.
3: Fox's Nate Foy at the courthouse in Plymouth. Nepal and China resume rescue operations after the threat from a lake eases. 552 people are confirmed dead from the catastrophic glacier flash flood, with about 1,500 missing, including 90 Americans. And U.S. State Department spokesman Tommy Pickett tells Fox News American aid is on the way.
5: We immediately activated 500,000 in initial humanitarian assistance. I can now say those first assistance trucks are already on their way, and that includes life-saving food in order to get people the material they need.
3: President Trump's in Texas today to award 4 Artemis II astronauts the Congressional Space Medal of Honor. Fox's Peter Ducey tells us.
6: The ultimate showcase a president can have, standing alongside astronauts you sent on a successful mission to the far side of the moon. And the president's top ally on Capitol Hill says Republicans have been doing a lot on Earth, too.
7: We passed over 800 pieces of legislation, landmark stuff, to fix the mess that we inherited from the Biden-Harris years.
3: House Speaker Mike Johnson and its Republicans campaign saying they fixed the mess. Democrats say check your higher grocery bill, the cost to fill up your gas tank, and what's left in your wallet. 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
2: Good morning. Local State Senator Rob Rollison is condemning New York State for cutting funding for victim services. Natalie Migliore has more.
3: The senator says his office is doing everything it can, sending letters, making calls, and speaking directly with anyone necessary to prevent a funding lapse and jeopardize critical services for victims. Rollison called the cuts outrageous, adding these organizations are lifelines for survivors of domestic violence and sexual assault, and they should never have been put in this position. New York State has said the funding cuts come from reductions in federal grants and a competitive grant process.
2: In Kingston, police and the Ulster County DA are defending the city's use of surveillance cameras and automated license plate readers amid privacy concerns. For stories like these and more, go to MidHudsonNews.com. I'm Jay Corwin.
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11: We're doing all right. Dutchess Turnpike, just plugging along in through the arterial. Nothing overloaded. You're getting out to Route 9 okay. No problem. Mid-Hudson Bridge, Poughkeepsie bound, and 9 north and south. Usual fill-in through Wappingers Falls. We have 84 east-west. Plenty of room out here and good speeds on 9W. Kelly Quinn.
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14: 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Partly sunny this afternoon, getting to about 81. Can't rule out a pop-up shower or thunderstorm. Partly cloudy and 52 overnight. Abundant sun, 78. Beautiful day tomorrow. Sun again Sunday. I'm Jackie Murphy in the Hudson Valley Weather Center.
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15: Hello, America. Welcome to Friday. It is quite amazing to live in today's world. I am so honored to host you as an audience. I think this is the most amazing audience. You know, our insiders last couple of days ago when I was having the president, I said, I want to know what you are talking about. I want to know what you are thinking about. We got a ton of questions. All the questions I used were from the insiders. And one of the things that I've heard locally and then I heard from the insiders was about farmers and ranchers and beef and everything that's going on. And so the president is on. I don't remember how it came up, but I wasn't planning on talking about it. And I did. The president just issued this release. Ranchers and farmers have always been a number one priority for me. They work hard, they're smart, they're efficient, and immaculately clean. But for years, I have heard that they had a tremendous problem with the big processors who are so, or are a nasty monopoly. They are essentially four of them, very non-competitive number, and they make life miserable for our wonderful farmers and ranchers, and I won't let that happen. So, in order to break this powerful monopoly, with much of its ownership based outside of the U.S., I am authorizing legal documents to be drawn up in order to allow farmers and ranchers to be given the right to process their own food. This should move quickly. Thank you for your attention to this matter, President Donald J. Trump. That's massive, massive. And it stemmed from the conversation that we had based on what you were talking about. So, congratulations. Look at the difference you made today. Now, Greg Abbott is with us in 60 seconds. He is the governor of Texas running for re-election. I don't know what's happening in Texas. I mean, it is changing. Everything is changing. And it is very close to acting like California, and it can't happen. We're going to talk to the governor about that here in just a second. 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Governor Greg Abbott, welcome to the program, sir. Gosh, there's so much to talk about. I'm really concerned, and I know you are too, that the demographics are changing in Texas. And you look at the race with Tel Rico, and Paxton is losing really bad. What is happening in Texas? Should we believe these polls?
16: Well, listen, what I found in my past elections, and that is you really can't take too seriously the polls that you see in the summertime. Well, let's go back 4 years ago when Beto O'Rourke was running against me for the governorship, and polls showed him within a percentage point or two. We were kind of neck and neck in the summertime. And then, you know, once we get into September, that's when voters really start paying attention. But listen, Glenn, let me go back and address a couple of things that you talked about, and then we'll sew it all together. You talked about concern about a changing Texas, and what some people refer to when they talk about that is the concern about a lot of Californians or a lot of people coming from other states that are changing the voting demographics of the state of Texas. And there's a part of that story that most people miss. And that is, yes, Texas is number one for the most new businesses moving to our state. Texas is number one for getting more residents from other states to move to our state. Here's the point that people do not know about, and that is every year there may be close to 100,000 people who are leaving Texas and moving to California. What I know for a fact is there are no businesses that are moving from Texas to California. So these people moving to California are not following their employer. They're choosing California politics over Texas politics. That ipso facto makes them a Democrat. And so what we have a big exchange program going on where there are red conservatives from California moving to Texas and blue Democrats moving from Texas to California. Yes, Texas is changing, but not to the extent that a lot of people think.
15: So let me go to your race and some of the things that are so important. You know, I've been watching what's happening with the data centers, and I really appreciated the way you were handling the data centers and especially electricity in Texas. And then people started getting concerned about it, and you said, okay, well, wait, then let's put a moratorium on this until we can examine everything. And I think that is wise. I think people need to understand they can negotiate with these companies, and they should negotiate with these companies. And every single town or city or county where one of these things are being built, it should be voted on by the people. However, how do you balance, Governor, if we don't have these data centers and we don't build more power, which is Texas in a nutshell, if we don't do these things, we lose. And it's a loss that we will never recover from. Do you agree with that? And how do you balance that?
16: Well, I put all the pieces of the puzzle together with the most detailed and comprehensive plan to address data centers of any governor in the United States. And let me outline it for your audience. What I've done is I paused any new data centers in Texas, and then I established guidelines and guardrails that all data centers must comply with. And here's those guidelines. Data centers must not take water that's needed by communities, must not take power that's needed by the Texas power grid, must lower the cost of electricity for consumers, and must not disturb neighborhoods or rural communities. And these guidelines are being followed universally among data centers across the state of Texas. And so what was lacking is now in existence, and that is standards that all these data centers must comply with. And, you know, before that, we had a runaway construction of data centers with no guidelines or guardrails, and that just frustrated our fellow Texans. I wanted to make sure that I was able to address that, and I have.
15: You know, a recent poll shows 56% of Texans oppose the building of the data centers. And I see this all across the country. Do you agree with me that we must build the data centers? How do we get the people to see the benefit of these data centers for them locally? Not like, because America will be number one, but locally. I don't see people thinking we can negotiate with these data centers. We can eliminate our property tax if that's what we wanted to do. They're going to pay a property tax, enough tax that, you know, if they want the data center here, then you pay this amount to the city or the county, and we're going to eliminate property tax.
16: So you're making a good point, and it's a reason why I put the pause in place, because arguments have been made. Data centers have said that they provide all of these benefits. They can dramatically reduce your electricity bill. They can reduce your property taxes. They can do all kinds of things that will benefit communities. But here's the deal, Glenn. We're not seeing that in Texas. This pause is going to exist until the data centers step up and either show that they are going to be making communities better, or they're not going to be able to work here. But Glenn, let's put some pieces of the puzzle together here, and that is, yes, there are ways in which data centers can help communities. So in addition to having to see that first, we also have to understand this, and that is people, especially in rural parts of the state of Texas, they want to make sure that they're not having a data center put up in their backyard. They have moved to a place where they have beautiful views and they're away from all business activities, and they want to be left alone. And also, you're even seeing in some urban areas up there in the Dallas-Fort Worth area where data centers are trying to be put up in neighborhoods. That's just wrong. And so the data centers have to be smart. Glenn, if I could spend 30 seconds giving you an example of what we dealt with in Texas one century ago. One century ago is when the oil boom took place in East Texas. In places like Kilgore, Texas, they would put up 25 oil rigs in one city block. block after block. And that was the beginning of the Railroad Commission of the state of Texas taking over the regulation of them, saying this cannot exist anymore. And they put spacing requirements in, production limitations in. And so they eliminated this gold rush approach to building oil rigs. And it eventually turned out to Texas ranking number one in America, number four in the world for producing oil. What we have to do right now is put standards and practices in for data centers, just like we did with oil rigs.
17: Everybody is talking. In fact, I'm going to do a monologue here in just a minute on flock cameras and what's happening. And you're getting hit hard by your opposition on flock cameras. Where do you stand on flock cameras? What are you doing about it? I mean, tell me flock cameras in Texas. It seems almost anti-Texan in a way.
16: Right. Well, listen, to be blunt about it, there's a crackdown all across Texas about flock cameras. Over in Lufkin, Texas, a police officer was indicted on 100 felony charges for misuse of flock information. Cities across the state are canceling their contracts with flock, which, by the way, is an important part of the whole issue about flocks. And that is the way flock cameras work in Texas. They are contract agreements between cities and counties and with flock. And what Texans deserve, they deserve clarity about how these cities and counties are using them. Citizens are concerned about their Fourth Amendment rights. They have to be protected. Their privacy must be protected. And no private person should have access to flock cameras. This is something that is easily containable, easily controllable, and we're ensuring that whether it be through criminal crackdowns, whether it be through cancellation of contracts, whatever the case may be, flock cameras are being reduced dramatically, and they're going to be required to be used responsibly if they're used at all.
17: One more thing. The airport voodoo stations. Most people don't even know what that is. They've been in place since 2019. Tell me what the stations are and why this is such an issue.
16: I got to tell you, until I saw what was going on at DFW Airport, I didn't know what they were either. What these stations are, airports have set up foot washing stations for Muslims. And when we learned about it, the first one we heard about was at DFW Airport, and they were going to be putting up a new one at DFW Airport, and I issued a directive saying that they must not do that, and DFW Airport abided by what I said. But in addition to that, there were and are some pre-existing of these foot washing facilities, both at DFW Airport as well as the Houston Airport. Here's the fact of the matter from a legal perspective. They are unconstitutional. Airports and other government entities, they can't establish facilities that are exclusively for Muslims, and that violates religious clauses in the Constitution. What we are doing, we have announced legal challenges to both DFW Airport and the Houston Airport for violating the religious clauses of the Constitution. And there are two different areas of an airport. There's the pre-TSA check-in and then after TSA check-in. If these stations exist before you get to the TSA check-in, that is an area that's governed by the local city. And what I have articulated, and that is any city that provides or continues one of these stations, they're going to have their funding revoked that they get from the state of Texas and subject to a lawsuit for religious discrimination by the state of Texas. Once they get past the TSA checkpoint, that's a federal issue. And I have sent a letter to the U.S. Department of Transportation to make sure that they understand the constitutional gravity of this issue, and that they similarly will be taking action in the areas that they are responsible for to make sure these constitutional violations are not taking place.
17: I tell you, we are, I think Texas is ground zero right now for Sharia law. I think it's ground zero for energy, and it's ground zero for data centers. And I'm glad you're on top of all of them. Thank you very much, Governor. I appreciate it.
16: You got it, Glenn.

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0: Okay, my gosh. There's so much going on today, and I just have to go back for a second and thank the president for coming on the program and then listening. I mean, the way this thing happened with the farms and the ranchers, that's what I like about this president. You know, he doesn't go into every other president would say, you know what, pass it by the Secretary of Agriculture, and it would die there. This president said, let me check it out. And he does. Let me just, in case you just tuned in, on Wednesday, the president was on. It's Friday today. So 2 days ago, president is on, and I bring up, farmers and ranchers, and I'm like, let your people go. Let my people go. Let them process their own food. Not with no standards, but this is a monopoly. And if we can cut the regulations on these processing plants, not to a dangerous level, but to be able to get people to be able to process their own food in their own communities, in their own states, we will free the ranchers up. So he just writes, ranchers and farmers have always been number one priority for me. They work hard, they're smart, efficient, and immaculately clean. But for years, I've heard they've had tremendous problem with the big processors who say are a nasty monopoly. They are essentially four of them, very non-competitive number, and they make life miserable for our wonderful farmers and ranchers, and I can't let that happen, can I? So in order to break the powerful monopoly with much of its ownership based outside of the U.S., I'm authorizing legal documents to be drawn in order to allow farmers and ranchers to be given the right, in all caps, to process their own food. This should move quickly, President Donald J. Trump. That's remarkable. Remarkable. That's game changing. Ricky, am I overestimating this? I don't think I am. That's game changing for our food system.
2: Yes. And Congress needs to act to make it permanent. I know. So honored that we got to be a part of this history making moment and that the president does hear the people. When you said, let my people go, he did it. He's letting the people go.
0: I mean, it's amazing. It's amazing. And this has been floated through Congress, I don't know how many times, and it went nowhere. And now if we can get Congress to pick it back up, here's the thing. Look, everybody who's freaking out about Lake Ontario being Lake America, by the way, get the T-shirt, glenbeck.com, shop, glenbeck.com, shop.com.
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0: 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Thank you. Get the T-shirt of Lake America. But, I mean, Lake America, guys, it's going to be Lake Ontario again, especially if somebody on the left, they're going to undo everything. And you know what? There's some things like Lake Ontario, Lake America. I'm fine. Whatever. It's not going to – that one's not going to affect my family at the dinner table. I don't really care. But there are things that are affecting us at the dinner table, and food is one of them. Our borders, another one. Congress has done nothing to codify all of these things that he has done. I'm going to tell you in half an hour one of the things that he has done on oil that

0: I'm not hearing a lot of people, at least enough people, talking about it. He is changing the entire game. I'll give that to you here in 30 minutes. Also, Flock cameras right around the corner. 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
8: Fox News, I'm Tom Graham. More than 530 now confirmed dead following catastrophic flooding in the Himalayan mountains along the Nepal-China border. Fox's Stephanie Bennett.
9: Scientists say a glacier collapse triggered the disaster, sending an avalanche of ice, rock, and debris downstream. At least 93,000 people have been affected, according to the Red Cross.
8: The number of killed is expected to rise. President Trump holding a fundraiser in Texas as he throws his support behind Republican Senate candidate Ken Paxton, who's in a tight race with Democrat James Tallarico. President is expected to ramp up his campaign schedule as the November midterms near.
10: We are hearing some whispers of a ton of Trump travel in October, possibly as much as a Trump rally a day in the most competitive states and districts.
8: Fox's Peter Ducey at the White House. 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
11: Good morning. New York is suing Rensselaer County for disobeying a new law banning agreements with ICE. Thursday, the AG's office filed a lawsuit against the county's sheriff. The suit asking a judge to vacate a deal the county struck with the feds, allowing coordination with immigration enforcement. This comes a day after 15 state sheriffs filed a lawsuit challenging the new law. Court filings in the case are due in September. Meanwhile, Governor Hochul says New York won't be calling Lake Ontario Lake America. President Trump issuing an executive order Thursday renaming the lake amid a trade war with Canada. Kingston Police and the Ulster County DA are defending the city's use of surveillance cameras and automated license plate readers amid privacy concerns. For stories like these and more, go to MidHudsonNews.com. I'm Jay Corwin.
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A lot has been going on already on the program. 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You got to get the new T-shirt. You got to get the new Lake America T-shirt while they last, while it lasts. Quite honestly, get the new Lake America T-shirt. You can get it at glennbeckshop.com. Welcome to Lake America. Oh, it did frighten me a little bit when he said, now all we need is an ocean. I'm like, please, let's not rename the oceans. I mean, every river, every stream, every puddle is going to be, well, that's Puddle America. Not to be confused with Ocean America, Lake America, or Gulf America. Okay, I got it. It's, you know, America with him is a little like gold. You know, everything doesn't have to be gold, and everything doesn't have to be named America. But I appreciate the troll. I really do. Get your T-shirt now at glennbeckshop.com. Okay. You can also get our T-shirt there that says, been here before. We've been here before. Because the more you know history, the more I learn about history, the more I realize we have been here before. And I want to talk to you about flock cameras, but we have been here before, believe it or not. And I know I'm talking about cameras, so it's going to seem a little weird, but hear me out. 1761, old courthouse in Boston, a lawyer named James Otis. He stands up and he argues for 5 hours against a piece of paper. I mean, there wasn't a lot going on, you know. The paper was called A Writ of Assistance. It was a search warrant, and it was a strange one because it didn't name a suspect. It didn't name a house. It didn't describe a crime. It authorized a customs officer to enter any building, any house, any business, break open any chest, search any drawer, any closet, anything he wants for smuggled goods. And the search warrant did not expire. It's the writ of assistance. Yeah, we later call them general warrants, okay? And it was good for the life of the king plus 6 months. Otis loses the case, but sitting in the room taking notes was a young lawyer nobody had ever heard of yet, named John Adams. A half century later, he wrote that then and there in that room, the child of independence was born, and it was born on general warrants. That's what it became known as, a general warrant. You can't just put a warrant out and say, you know, generally, we're going to just look at all cars. We're just going to look at all houses. You can't do that. Okay. And they weren't arguing that searches were wrong. They were arguing about one specific feature. The general warrant, the generality of all of it. A warrant that names a man and a house is an accusation, and accusations can be answered. A warrant that names no one is not an accusation at all. It's a standing condition. It doesn't say you're suspected. It says, everyone here is available for suspicion. That distinction is the reason we have the Fourth Amendment. And it is the entire fight that's happening in American towns right now. This week, two suburbs in Phoenix pulled the plug on their license plate cameras. Good. Tempe turned off every one of them and canceled their $80,000 contract with Flock. 3 hours later, Cave Creek not only canceled, but physically removed the equipment. By Wednesday, the count of cities that had canceled or rejected these cameras was over 90. The company is Flock. More than 120,000 cameras across 49 states. If I own shares at stock, if I'm on the board of Flock, I'm thinking to myself, got to get out of this one quickly. Because here's what they do. They photograph the back of your car, the plate, the make, the color, the time, the location, and then they just put it in a database that police can search. Sometimes across state lines. I don't know what we're looking for. What are we looking for? I don't know. I'm looking for my girlfriend, my ex-girlfriend, or my wife. I know she's cheating on me.
That's what it's turning into. And it'll only get worse from there. Earlier this month, the Washington Post reported that more than 50 law enforcement officers have been accused, charged, or convicted of using these systems for unauthorized purposes. Like, she's a hot woman. Where's she going? Not kidding. Oh my gosh, I just sounded like Joe Biden. Not kidding. No joke. Anyway, these are officers using these flock cameras to track women down they used to date or want to date. Officers with legitimate logins using the system exactly the way it was built to be used for reasons nobody ever authorized. General warrant. I can do whatever I want. I can get in here. And by the way, that's not a bug in the technology. That's the writ of assistance arriving on schedule 265 years later. That's what our country was built against. You know, you build a search that names nobody and covers everybody and never expires, and you have not built a tool. You've built a cage and a standing condition. And standing conditions get used by whoever is standing there. Okay, now let me give you some encouragement here, because look how this is stopped. Who's stopping this? Who's stopping this? And I find this genuinely encouraging. On Wednesday, the governor of Florida, Ron DeSantis, came out and said the spread of these readers is out of control. We're going to have a surveillance state, and it's not happening in Florida. And he said, while making it clear he wants police to have real tools, that's not going to stand in Florida. The same day, Senator Hawley of Missouri opened an investigation into the flock network. The towns that got there first, Flagstaff, Cambridge, Massachusetts, Eugene, Oregon, Santa Cruz, California.

in the Bill of Rights. The idea of a panopticon, it was a prison. It was a round prison. And the guards would sit in the center, and all of the cells went around in a circle. And so the guards, they could just keep turning around and staying in place and just turning around, and they would see everyone in their cell, and they could see everything that was going on. That was deemed cruel and unusual punishment, like 200 years ago. Why? Because it is not normal or natural, and it is not healthy. It is cruel and unusual punishment to be viewed and looked at and monitored 24/7. Okay? So, let me tell you the other side of this, because the cameras are working. They find stolen cars. They find they find abducted children. You know, there are police chiefs right now who can name a specific person who is alive today because a plate hit came back in 11 minutes. Okay. Turning the cameras off is not free. And anybody who is cheering this should be willing to say out loud that, okay, but I'm accepting this cost. I don't think we should cheer. I think we should say that's a good move for these reasons. And yet here is the cost. Some crimes are not going to be solved, and some of them are going to be terrible crimes. Are you willing to make that trade? Because that's a real trade, and it deserves a real answer. And the answer is the same one Otis gave and John Adams gave. Nobody is saying an officer can't search. We're saying search. The search has to name someone. Get a warrant on a plate. Keep the data for days instead of a month. Make every officer attach a case number to every query so the system knows the difference between an investigation and a man looking up his ex-girlfriend. Flock itself, now under pressure, has now proposed most of that. Shorter retention, required case codes, automatic suspension for abnormal searches, all of that stuff. It tells you those safeguards were always possible. They just weren't put in because, you know, they weren't profitable until 90 cities started unplugging the boxes. Now, the panopticon, here's the important part, not built by Congress. There wasn't a vote. There was no national debate. This is the way our country is supposed to work, but we have to start getting engaged, because this was sold city by city in $80,000 increments at meetings on a Tuesday night that maybe 11 people attended, on a consent agenda between a rezoning request and a discussion about some culvert. Nobody wanted to go to that meeting. And then all of a sudden this flock camera thing was tucked in there, which means it came down the same way. It's coming down the same way. Over and over again, 90 cities, and James Otis lost his case. The writ stayed legal. He never got a ruling. He never got vindication, and he died before the Constitution was written. But a young man in the back of the room heard the argument, and 30 years later, he and his friends wrote it into the supreme law of the United States of America, where it sits today in 28 words about warrants that have to describe the place to be searched and the person to be seized, okay? Somebody in your town is at that meeting on Tuesday night. Somebody in your town is going to be at that meeting on Tuesday night, and they're going to make the decision. Or they're going to be the John Adams that is sitting in the room and changes things later down the road. Be that somebody in the room. More in a minute. 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
0: On our Torch Insider line is Chrissy in Ohio. 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
15: Hi, Glenn. I was at the bank this morning, and I realized when I looked at the date, it's 8:28. And 16 years ago, I was in Washington, D.C., and I just wanted to thank you for doing these things that have been placed on your heart. And you've motivated me. I can remember one of the last things that you said was that, I'm going to cry, one person can make a difference. And that was really when I started to get involved and doing more things. And I just wanted to say thank you so much.
0: Gosh, that is so kind of you, Chrissy. Thank you. I thought about that this morning when I saw the date myself. And that line, it's so funny that that's the line you remember. Because when I was at the Lincoln Memorial, they just did something underneath the Lincoln. And it's how they built it. And there's a film in it now. And I'm watching this film. They just opened in around July 4th. And I'm watching this film. And you hear the voice of Martin Luther King say, I have a dream today. And then followed by another voice that says, one man can change the world. And I looked at my wife. I had no idea. She did. She knew. And I looked at my wife and I went, was that me? And she just smiled. And it's the biggest honor of my life. And it is so true. And look at what's happening. Look how one person all over, look how one person is changing everything. And I don't mean, I'm not talking about one person specifically. I'm talking about how everybody doing their one thing is changing so much. The world is not the same as it was 16 years ago. Better or worse, you decide. But I know I'm a better person, and it sounds like you're a better person too, Chrissy, because of it. God bless you. Thank you.
15: Most definitely. Thank you. God bless you.
0: You bet. By the way, you want to talk about, you know, people that are changing the world. I asked the insiders on Monday, come up with a list of questions for the president. And I'm talking to the president. Thousands of them came in. And we were going through all of them. And one of them was about the meat processing. And I just saw all of these things about meat and, you know, our farmers and our ranchers and everything else. And it didn't make it into the question list. But when the president brought up something about meat, I said, you know, free my people. Let my people go, Moses. You know, please let the ranchers and the farmers process their own food, you know, not with no regulation, but without all this crazy stuff that is happening just for a monopoly of four companies. So he just announced today that he is, and I want to get this and read this exactly right if I can pull it up here. He said, I am authorizing legal documents to be drawn in order to allow all farmers and ranchers to be given the right to process their own food. This should move quickly. Thanks for your attention. I mean, that's this audience. That's you. That is you. That is the power of one person. And look what has happened. Do you know what that could mean? You know, if we can codify it especially, you know what that will mean for the price of your food and how you will know where your food comes from and how clean your food can be. Because again, not no regulation, just regulation to allow the local people to do what they do.
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24: 6 months and counting as the Iran war grinds on. I'm Carmen Roberts, Fox News. At this monthly milestone, there's no end in sight for the war or its impact on the global economy. Fox's Jonathan Hunt reports from Tel Aviv.
25: President Trump posted to his Truth Social account last night saying that Iran is begging for a deal and is a failing nation. Iranian officials pushed back against that this morning. The country's foreign minister writing on X, putting diplomacy back on track isn't impossible. It hinges on U.S. understanding of one simple fact. Pressure doesn't work. But the pressure is certainly building economically. We are seeing long gas lines in Iran, and we know that inflation is rampant.
24: Observers say another change is that the war has left Iran with a more radical leadership bent on controlling the Strait of Hormuz. It's also pushed up oil and gas prices. U.S. crude is down this morning, though, about 1% at $82.30 a barrel. But that's about $15 more than it was before the war. And AAA says the national average for gas is $4.09 a gallon, more than a dollar higher. In the Himalayas, the number killed in the devastating flash flood in Nepal and Tibet tops 550, with 1,500 missing, including 90 Americans. Fox's Chanley Painter reports.
26: And because of the destruction and weather, rescue efforts have been hindered. Dozens of bridges were decimated in some 25 miles of roads washed away. And President Trump says that country will get what it needs.
27: We've spoken to the leadership and we let them know anything they want will happen.
24: And jurors in the Lindsey Clancy murder trial in Massachusetts are deliberating for a second day as they try to decide if she is criminally responsible for killing her three young children or was in the throes of a postpartum psychosis. 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
4: Kingston Police and Ulster County's District Attorney are defending the city's use of surveillance cameras and automated license plate readers following privacy concerns. The police chief says the city operates 78 public safety cameras and license plate readers at six locations. Officials say the cameras have helped investigators solve crimes and secure convictions. Kingston is selecting a contractor to restore portions of 22 buildings on North Front and Wall Streets where the Pike Plan canopies were removed. Gallo Construction will handle the work. It's expected to start in September and be complete by the end of October. New York Governor Kathy Hochul is rejecting President Trump's name change for Lake Ontario. Trump signed an executive order renaming Lake Ontario Lake America. Hochul says New York will not be calling it Lake America. For stories like these and more, go to MidHudsonNews.com. I'm Scott Pringle.
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8: 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Partly sunny this afternoon, getting to about 81. Can't rule out a pop-up shower or thunderstorm. Partly cloudy and 52 overnight. Abundant sun, 78. Beautiful day tomorrow. Sun again Sunday. I'm Jackie Murphy in the Hudson Valley Weather Center.
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2: 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Welcome to Friday. I am really thrilled to announce that we are now being carried by one of the greatest stations in America, WBAL News Radio 1090 and FM 101.5 in Baltimore. And we are live now in Baltimore on WBAL. That is the radio flagship of the O's and the Ravens. And I can't thank Jeff Wade, one of the best directors of programming in the country. I can't thank you enough, Jeff, for carrying the show and believing in the show. Thank you. And welcome to all those who are listening to us on WBAL in Baltimore. All right. I want to talk to you about something that I'm not hearing a lot of talk about. And I think it goes into the theory that, you know, I talked about it yesterday, that nobody's explaining this to the American people. And somebody has to explain this to the American people, because everybody feels like they're under the gun. They're feeling the price of everything go up. And they don't really know what's happening. And we are in a fast food kind of society. We want it now, now, now. But there are some things that can't be done now, now, now. And what the president is doing is massive. And because of small vision people and a corrupt press, you're not hearing what the president is actually doing. And there is another big piece that has just fallen into line. We're going to get to that in 60 seconds. First, let me tell you about Burn a Launcher. There's some situations in life where two choices are not enough. If somebody's threatening you or your family, do nothing is not an option. But, you know, the other option is deadly force. And if you're threatening my family, I am going to shoot you in the head. I am going to kill you. It's my family. If it's my family or you, you're dead. Now, not all the situations are like that. Okay, Byrna is the choice in between. They can fire kinetic or chemical irritant projectiles up to 60 feet away, giving you the ability to respond to a threat while there's still distance between you and the person causing it. 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Okay, I know that so many people, and perhaps you, are struggling with inflation and rent and mortgage rates and electricity rates and food costs and crime and, oh gosh. And if you're in your 20s or 30s, you're looking at America and you're like, okay, I don't think any of the promises that I ever heard growing up are real. It's not the land of opportunity. And in some ways you're not wrong, because today's American capitalism is not a free market. We have gutted ourselves from the free market. We have gutted ourselves from our history, from our principles, everything. And then comes along a guy, Donald Trump, and he's like, it's a new golden age. And when he says that, I'm thinking, do you mean we're going to gild everything gold? Because, I mean, I think give him enough time and everything will be, won't be the White House anymore. It'll be the Gold House. And it's beautiful. Nobody thought we could have that much gold. Well, okay. And I named the fountain of America in the backyard. I got it. So we're seeing things and we're struggling, and you're struggling at the gas pump, and you're seeing him do things like name Lake of America from Lake Ontario. And you're like, what is happening? What is happening? Let me tell you what's happening. The New World Order that was promised by Bush 1 and Bush 2, you know, the globalist New World Order, looks like we don't want it. And the reason why we don't want it is because we're seeing that America has to go down the crapper if globalism is to work. And every president that we have had in recent memory has been working towards that and simply managing our decline. Trump is the first guy to come in and go, we're not going to do that. We're going to have a new golden era. We're going to have a great age for America into the 21st century. And so he's not just reshaping America. He is reshaping the world. And I know this to be true because I have had conversations with several prime ministers in the last 4 months, private conversations, and all of them have said, I know exactly what he's doing, and I know where the power is going. And they didn't say it like it was necessarily a good thing. They just know what he's doing. But unfortunately, too many Americans don't. Everything that was set up after World War II from 1945, it's over. Okay, it's over. That order is over. It hasn't worked out well. And then it changed to, okay, let's just keep taking from America and then we can manage their decline. So here's the latest piece of the puzzle that I've been trying to show you on what he's creating. Wednesday night, Axios reported that the United States is now negotiating an ownership stake, not a lease, an ownership stake in the Venezuela oil fields. More than a dozen producing fields with something like 90 billion barrels of proven reserves underneath the soil. America currently holds about 48 billion. If that deal is signed, American oil reserves

0: more than double in an afternoon. Yesterday, Caracas began asking, you know what, maybe we should just leave OPEC. Wait, what? What? What? This is going to matter while you're standing at the gas pump, okay? The national average today is $4.09. That's not because of demand, because demand is soft. That's all happening because of a strip of water 30 miles wide between Iran and Oman. Before the war, about 20 million barrels a day were moving through the Strait of Hormuz. About a fifth of all of the oil in the world was moving through there. Today, I don't really know. It could be a trickle. It could be half of that. I don't even know. But the world is losing roughly 8 million barrels every single day that it stays that way. Our strategic petroleum reserve, our oil reserve, is at the lowest level in 40 years. Dangerously low. We cannot take any more out. That's why you have the $4 a gallon. And people are pissed and they're like, what is Trump doing? I'll tell you what he's doing. One, and he might not be right. I think he is, but he might not be right. It's, I'm not saying it's going to work out this way. That's yet to be seen. But this is the strategy. One waterway, one regime, one man over in the Gulf deciding how much oil the world gets this week. Not workable. Venezuela is not on that waterway. Venezuela is a five-day tanker run to Texas. Now, I want you to know this is an old idea. Last man to try it was Winston Churchill. 1913, Royal Navy was running on British coal. And Churchill saw that, you know, coal ships are really not the future. We need oil. Oil ships were faster. Britain didn't have any oil. So he told Parliament that no one country, no one route, no one field could they be dependent on. That for safety and certainty, they needed the oil that was, you know, had some variety and was in various places, and we needed to be part of that. So in the summer of 1914, just weeks before the world caught fire, the British government bought 51% of a nearly bankrupt company that was drilling in Persia. That company became BP, British Petroleum, okay? The fleet now had fuel through two world wars, and it was coming from Persia. It also bought Britain the Shah. And in 1979, the regime that is squeezing the straits this morning, hold that thought because I'm going to come back to it, okay? If this deal in Venezuela closes, something much larger than a gas price is happening here. And I don't think most people have caught it yet. I want you to start looking at maps instead of the news. When you hear the news, look at a map. The United States is already the largest oil and gas producer on Earth. Canada holds the third largest proven reserves and sends the overwhelming majority of its crude to the U.S. currently. I mean, there is that whole Lake of America thing going on. Guyana has gone from nothing to one of the fastest growing oil provinces in the world in under a decade. Brazil is a major producer and getting bigger. Argentina is sitting on one of the greatest shale plays outside of North America. You add Venezuela's 300 billion barrels, the largest proven reserve anywhere on the planet, and now the Western Hemisphere stops being a customer of the world's energy market and becomes the center of gravity. Who cares about the Middle East? Now keep going, because oil is only the first column of what he's doing. Canada has the uranium and the potash. So these two things, potash and uranium, currently they have given that to China. That's why he's being so tough on them. Look, you've got to cut your alliance to China. Are you on their side, or are you going to be part of the Western Hemisphere? Okay. Chile and Argentina have Bolivia and lithium. Chile, Argentina, and Bolivia have lithium. Brazil has iron and rare earth. The hemisphere can feed itself. We're the largest agricultural exporting region in all of Earth. Okay. Brazil and Argentina cover most of what we don't. Fresh water, Lake of America, the Great Lakes, the Amazon Basin. Shipping, we have our own canal back, which is why the administration went over and reclaimed the leverage. It was exactly for this reason. Okay. We also have a continent's worth of manufacturing capacity in Mexico that a decade ago was drifting towards China. It's back there. And ours, as I told you yesterday, the manufacturing output outlook in America is higher than it has been since 1983. Jobs and manufacturing coming back to America. So we have energy, food, water, minerals, sea lanes, factories, and not one of those things requires anyone's permission to cross an ocean. This is the Donroe Doctrine, okay? This is the whole play. And it's not a slogan, it's subtraction. Every one of those columns is a place where somebody currently holds a card over us. And the Donroe Doctrine, he's going in, he's going, yep, we're going to take that card from you. We have that card now, okay? Think about what that does. Iran's entire strategic weight in the world is that straight. Even if this doesn't work because of what we've done, by end of 2027, they are building pipelines that they have said they were going to build forever. And everybody knew they weren't going to build them because nobody does anything until they're forced to. By 2027, pipelines that are now being built over Oman are now going to completely erase the meaning of the Strait of Hormuz. That'll be, I think it's 40 or 60% by 2027, by 2028. It'll be like 80%, okay? A hemisphere that fuels itself makes the MOAs and any regional nuisance just that, a regional nuisance and not a global lever. Russia's leverage over Europe was never tanks. It was gas, gas that they needed in January. OPEC's power was never the oil in the ground. It was that we needed to ask them for the oil in the ground. China has spent 20 years building ports and mines and rail lines in South America precisely because they know they're the ones that they need to import everything from. Every barrel, every mine that comes into American anchored hemisphere is one that doesn't go into theirs. And this is a president who has decided America cannot be the guarantor of every region on earth simultaneously. We're not going to be able to do that. And now if he's right, that does mean the globe splits into neighborhoods. China is going to run its neighborhood. Europe will have to decide what it wants to be and live with the answer. And it'll be Europe's decision, not something we pay for with our sons and our treasury. It's their decision. Now, that is a much colder world than one we were promised in 1991, you know, and I don't say that happily. I just tell you that's not that. This is the world that showed up. And you got to deal with the world as it is. And in that world, the question stops being, can we hold everything, and becomes, is our side self-sufficient? We learned this in COVID. All of us did. Are we self-sufficient? That's what he's building, and that takes time. Reference the monologue I gave yesterday on the boulevards in France that completely changed Paris, completely changed it in 19 years. But because it was so hard for 19 years, Marxism took root, and then you got the Paris communes. So we've been here before. That's why I'm trying to explain this to you, because if you don't know what's going on, you don't know what we're building, all you're feeling is the pain. And then you go to a Marxist for the answer. But a hemisphere that grows its own food, digs for its own metals, pumps its own fuel, builds its own goods, is a hemisphere that no one can strangle to death. You can't embargo it. You can't close a strait on it. You can't starve it, you know, into a vote for the UN. And for each of our families, that's the difference between a war 8,000 miles away being a tragedy and a war 8,000 miles away being a mortgage payment. It's a diesel price that doesn't set the cost of every apple in every store. It's the manufacturing that comes home because the energy that runs the furnace is cheap and it's ours. It's a 22-year-old getting a job in a refinery in Louisiana instead of a rifle in the Persian Gulf. This is what I told you about the boulevards in Paris yesterday and how it transformed the nation in 19 years, but also led to Marxism in the Paris communes and the communist revolts. This is going to take time. Because reserves are not production. Venezuela pumps about 1 million barrels a day today. It pumped 3.5 million in the 90s, and then the communists took over, or the socialists. Getting back there is a decade of work and hundreds of billions of dollars in a country whose pipelines and refineries were run into the ground by socialism. Nothing signed today changes the sign at your corner gas station next month. And anybody telling you that is lying to you. And then one final thing that is really important, and I'll give it to you in 60 seconds. First, let me tell you about our sponsor. It's Relief Factor. You know, I don't want another thing to manage. I have enough to manage. Don't you? Passwords. Passwords alone. Can you stop telling me to change my password? And then I change my password. 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
0: Okay. The last thing that we have to make sure we do is remember Churchill. Because Churchill did the same thing in 1914, and he was right. He was dead right. And every person in a gas line is feeling why. You have to have access to oil, okay? But he was wrong about the price. He got the oil, and he got 100 years of a people who never stopped saying that a foreign government owned their fields, okay? This is not, there is no elected president in Caracas right now. The White House is calling the place the 51st state. Those words are cheap to say today, but they are expensive to own tomorrow. We have to do this absolutely transparently, right and out in the open with the Venezuelan people. Make the revenue auditable by the Venezuelans. Make sure they can see the books, not just a number announced by us. They need to see it. And we need to make this a partnership that a proud people can defend in their own parliament in 2050. Because if they can't, they'll take it back. And history says they'll take something else with it. And it doesn't end well. It didn't end well with Persia or Iran and the Shah. We've got to do this right. Get the oil, get the hemisphere, but get the paperwork and the people right. Get it. Get them on your side. Make them partners. And this is one good thing about dealing with somebody like Donald Trump. As a negotiator, he knows there is no good deal unless both sides walk away happy. Unless both sides go, that was a good deal for us. We have to make that a good deal for the Venezuelans as well. Because then we will have the entire hemisphere locked in and have everything we need for the next 100 years, and nobody's going to hold us hostage. All right, more in just a second. It's Friday.
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11: News. I'm CJ. Papa verdict watch in the Lindsey Clancy murder trial.
12: Thank you again for following those instructions. And at this time, you may resume your deliberations. Thank you.
11: Judge William Sullivan from the bench in Plymouth, Massachusetts, speaking to the panel of 9 women and 3 men on day 2 of their deliberations in the fate of the mom accused of killing her 3 children. A race against time to find people still alive in Nepal. While more rain is on the way following the massive mudslide.
13: A tourism ministry source told Reuters that 117 tourists have been rescued as of this morning, including 2 Americans. But time is ticking as more storms are likely over the weekend.
11: Nepal Flood Authority says at least 547 people are dead. That is Fox's Stephanie Bennett reporting. 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
14: Kingston Mayor Steve Noble is seeking public input on what he calls emerging and existing community needs in relation to the fiscal year 2027 action plan. Kingston is holding community development block grant applications starting next Friday. There's a hearing on the matter on September 10th at City Hall. Governor Kathy Hochul highlighting reform measures that crack down on a huge rise in staged auto crashes, which has led to a spike in auto insurance rates in New York State. Hochul enacted a series of measures that make it easier now to investigate and prosecute those involved. She thinks this will result in insurance premiums dropping. A man being charged with burglarizing a church in Saugerties. Police say Eric Martin forced his way into the back door of New Life Church on Swart Lane August 21st. He's accused of stealing money, a backpack, and damaging property. For stories like these and more, go to MidHudsonNews.com. I'm Scott Pringle.
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0: Welcome to the Glenn Beck program. It is Friday. We want to thank you for tuning in today. Again, welcome to listeners in Baltimore, WBAL. We're thrilled to have our newest and latest affiliate be WBAL in Baltimore, a legendary station. It's an honor to be on the air with WBAL. Also, I got to tell you, thank you for being, you're one of the most incredible audiences in the country. Do you realize what you've accomplished this week? Earlier this week, we had the president on, and we were having a conversation, and because I had all these questions sent in from the insiders, and, you know, here are the questions of Glenn I want the president to answer. We had thousands of them, and I took probably the five of the most important and asked those questions. They came from you, and then a lot of people were saying, hey, this meat thing is getting really, really bad. You can't let in all this foreign meat. And I don't remember how it came up, but it wasn't planned. And all of a sudden I said, I wasn't planning on talking about this. We can talk about it elsewhere. But Mr. President, you gotta let my people go. You know, let the farmers and the ranchers break up this monopoly of these four big processing plants. And the way you do that is by reducing the regulations so farmers and ranchers can process their own beef locally. And it was wild to hear because you could hear him. He was no longer doing an interview. He was thinking and he was repeating what I was saying. And you could tell that he had turned away from the phone like this, and you could tell. So wait a minute. If I take the regulation away and the ranchers can start, and will that work, Glenn? Yeah. That'll work. Why we should look into that. And you could tell he was talking to the people in the Oval Office while we were having this conversation. I get a note from him. I don't know, a few hours after that interview. Great idea. I'm working on it. Got another note from him last night, about the Lake of America. And I said, hey, where are we on the meat thing? This morning he came out, with a statement on his Truth Social, and he says, ranchers and farmers have always been number one priority for me. They work hard, smart, efficient, and immaculately clean, but for years I have heard that they have had a tremendous problem with the big processors, who many say are a nasty monopoly. They are. They are essentially four of them, very non-competitive number, and they make life miserable for our wonderful farmers and ranchers, and I can't let that happen. So, in order to break this powerful monopoly with as much ownership, with much of its ownership based outside of the U.S., out of the four meat processing companies, three of them are owned by foreign countries. One of those countries is China. Not a good thing. Anyway, he says, I am authorizing legal documents to be drawn in order to allow farmers and ranchers to be given the right to process their own food. This should move quickly. Thanks for your attention. This mattered, President Donald J. Trump. That comes from you. That all was in my head because of you, this audience. And if he can get this done, that is going to change everything. And again, not tomorrow, but you will know where your meat comes from. You will have cheaper meat because it's not going to be a monopoly. And you'll be able to buy from local ranchers and local farmers. This changes everything. This changes everything. And it's because of you. So thank you. Thank you, for doing that. By the way, if you want your Lake of America t-shirt, wow, I don't know who we have running this dump, but we've got one out today. You can get it at glenbeckshop.com. 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Get your Welcome to Lake America t-shirt today. All right. Let's see. I want to talk to you about, I'm going to wait till Monday. I have some things to talk about this economic war. So we'll get to that on Monday. You know, we lost the voice of Optimus Prime. Do we have that audio, Ricky? We have the voice of Optimus Prime, who we lost. I think he was like 80 years old. Just an unbelievable voice talent. I want you to hear, he's talking about how he was auditioning for the part and how his brother changed the way he looked at it. Listen to this.
1: When I voiced Prime for the very first time, I was living with my brother Larry. He was a Marine. And I said, I'm going to an audition. I'm going to be a truck. And he started to laugh. And he said, a truck. And I said, this is a leader. This is a hero. And his demeanor just changed. He just went, well, Peter, if you're going to be a leader, be strong enough to be gentle. And I got to the audition and I said, my name is Optimus Prime from the planet Cybertron. I had no doubt that this is what a hero should sound like. And I was convinced I was going to get that role.
0: Is anybody else? I am such... My man card has been taken from me long ago. Is anybody
2: else
0: have a little
2: bit of a tear in their eye? I'm projecting tears onto you.
0: I mean, my gosh. I mean, that when he says, I am Optimus Prime, that is the power of the human voice and the power of thought. And his brother was so right. With real power, try this, comes great responsibility. No, with real power, leadership, you have to be compassionate. It requires you to have compassion. It requires you to have empathy. It requires you to be kind. And I think that's what brought tears to my eyes when he said, I am Optimus Prime. Play that part again. Listen to the way he says it. You can hear the empathy. You can hear the kindness in his voice happen immediately. Go ahead.
1: This went, well, Peter, if you're going to be a leader, be strong enough to be gentle. And I got to the audition and I said, my name is Optimus Prime from the planet Cybertron. I had no doubt that this is what a hero should sound like.
0: I mean, just incredible. It's been kind of a tough week, you know? Lost the voice of Optimus Prime, but really lost, I think, America's Queen Elizabeth in losing Dolly Parton this week. I don't know. Do they make them like that anymore? I can't look at, and you know, I'm sure when somebody died when Dolly was coming up, people said the same thing. They don't make them like that anymore. They're never going to be that way again. And Dolly came into our lives. And I'm sure there's somebody out there, but I don't see them anymore.

0: did, she belittled herself. And she did it with charm and grace. And I know it was sincere. She didn't take herself so seriously. But she certainly didn't deserve the belittling that she gave herself. But she did it so she didn't seem like, I'm above everybody else. I'm a star. I'm this, I'm that. You know, takes a lot of money to look this cheap. I mean, that's just a great line. And in some ways, she meant it. But she never tried to hold herself out as the big person. And as I told you earlier this week, you know, she turned down the Medal of Freedom from Joe Biden, and she turned down the Medal of Freedom from Donald Trump. She said no to both of them. They were going to build a statue near the Capitol in Tennessee, and she said no. I don't think it's right to have a statue of me. You know what that is? That's the spirit of George Washington. I think that's probably the closest in my lifetime, the spirit of... Can you think of anybody else? I mean, I would have followed Dolly into battle. You know, I would have followed somebody like that into battle where they would listen and they were kind and they were humble. They were Optimus Prime. They were like, come on, I don't want to be here. You don't want to be here, but we can do this together. That's what George Washington was. And he wasn't, I mean, I bet Dolly Parton might have been a better general. He was not a good general. He was just not a good, he wasn't a good war strategist, let's just say. But I don't see those people. Ricky, you were going to say?
1: Yeah, I'm sorry. I thought you were asking me a question, but you talk to, you know,
0: no,
1: millions
0: this show's
1: of other
0: not about
1: people
0: you,
1: besides
0: Ricky.
1: Me.
0: It's really not. Yeah, it's really not about you. I don't know if you know
1: what
0: that.
1: I was going to say, though, is you have compared Charlie Kirk to George Washington in the past, and you actually, in a few weeks, have a very big moment to honor the one-year anniversary of his death. And I don't know if you still feel that way about
0: UVU,
1: Charlie.
0: Yeah, at UVU, where he was. Mm-hmm. I do feel that way about Charlie. You know, I'm going to be honoring him at UVU, where he was shot and killed. And it's an honor to have been asked to be there and to speak on the one-year anniversary. Gosh, now you're bringing that up. You know, I lowered the flag here at the ranch to half mast for Dolly Parton. I talked to the president. The president didn't even know that that was, he was like, that's never happened before. I'm like, no, not for an entertainer. He's like, huh. Well, she deserves it. And I had felt the same way the night before. When I went to bed and I heard, I was like, I want to go lower the flag for her, but it wasn't appropriate. And the president felt the same way, and so the flag is lowered. That flagpole was put up a year ago today. It went into the ground a year ago today. And it was 2 weeks later that I was lowering it for my friend Charlie Kirk. I'm putting a little plaque at the flagpole. My family calls it the Charlie Kirk Memorial Flagpole. We've lost a lot of great people. But you know what? I think what's great is, you know, God doesn't need us. He doesn't need us. He really doesn't. If he did, he wouldn't be God. He doesn't need us. He wants us to be involved. And as more and more of these great people are lost, it requires us to look inside of ourselves and say, I'll step up. I'll step in. Somewhere, and I said this earlier this week, somewhere I know there is another Charlie Kirk. I know there's another Dolly Parton. 16 years ago today, 16 years ago today, I stood on the steps of the Lincoln Memorial and I said, one man can change the world. Determine that one man is you. And I said in that speech, maybe perhaps in this crowd, there's a

0: 12-year-old kid who will hear about George Washington, these great leaders. They will say, I'm going to do that. I'm going to live my life like that. This week, maybe it's a good thing to think, man, we're at the end of the week. Maybe it's a good thing to think about it and ponder it this weekend. Spend your time thinking, what can I do to be better? What can I do to be more like George Washington, more like Charlie Kirk, more like Dolly Parton? How can I be more uniting? How can I be this person that everybody goes, no, I respected her too. More in a minute. Let me tell you about Rapid Radios. There's a reason the president has a dedicated red phone, you know. You don't want him finding out nukes are in the air because somebody texted, hey, just FYI, you know, I tried to call you, but you had your phone muted. You know, communication is important enough when it's vital. You've got to have its own dedicated line. That's why they have the red phone in the White House. But what I like about Rapid Radios is it's kind of like, you know, your red phone. Your cell phone is constantly doing something. 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
19: The jurors have a question. I'm Carmen Roberts, Fox News. The jury in the Lindsey Clancy murder trial in Massachusetts sends a question to the judge as they deliberate for a second day. Fox's Nate Foy is outside the courthouse in Plymouth.
26: The jury could be asking a question about evidence, and they could also be asking a question about the law, of which the judge provided instructions yesterday, but these people aren't legal experts, and they sometimes need some help.
19: The jury is tasked with deciding if Clancy is criminally responsible for killing her three children or if they agree with her defense team that says she was suffering from postpartum psychosis and did not know what she was doing. As many Americans are awaiting for a verdict, investors are tuned in to what Federal Reserve Chair Kevin Warsh is saying at a speech in Wyoming this morning, where he just said inflation is still too high.
27: Price stability is not self-executing. Nor is inflation necessarily mean reverting. It's the Fed's job to deliver stable prices, no excuses.
19: And speaking at the central bank's annual symposium in Jackson Hole, Warsh suggested the Fed may have to raise interest rates in the coming months to reach its 2% target. Inflation's remained elevated amid tariff wars and the conflict with Iran. Stocks are now higher, the Dow up 228 points, the Nasdaq gaining 156. And as rescue teams in Nepal and Tibet work to find survivors from the catastrophic flooding, the death toll climbs to at least 579 and the number missing soars to almost 2,000, U.S. State Department spokesman Tommy Pigott tells Fox News.
28: We have, at this point in time, no knowledge of any U.S. citizen deaths. We acted immediately to provide assistance. Of course, we're in close coordination with the governments, the local authorities.
19: Among those missing, 90 Americans. 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
33: New York Assemblyman Anil Beefen says officials are making progress on attracting new carriers to Stewart Airport. Beefen says Wednesday's airline service development meeting consisted of encouraging updates about service from Breeze and Allegiant Airways. Officials are also exploring the possibility of securing a major hub connection. Kingston is selecting a contractor to restore portions of 22 buildings on North Front and Wall Streets. That's where the Pike Plan canopies were removed. Gallo Construction is going to do the work, expected to start in September and then end by the end of October. The project had been delayed after the city initially failed to attract any bidders. The town of Saugerty is planning to commemorate the International Overdose Awareness Day. There's a candlelight vigil happening at the Ryan House Pavilion on August 31st. There will be reading of the names of loved ones who've died from drug overdoses. For stories like these and more, go to MidHudsonNews.com. I'm Scott Pringle.
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2: 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That's AM 1090, FM 101.5 in Baltimore. It is the flagship of the Ravens and the Orioles, and I mean, it's a legendary station. It's an honor to be part of the lineup of WBAL, so thank you for tuning in. I want to talk to you about the reason why some of the things that are happening today are happening. You know, I talked to you last hour, if you were listening. If you weren't, what's wrong with you? Oh, that's right. You can get it wherever you get your podcast, or at glennbeck.com/torch. Listen to the show, because the last hour I was talking about things that are happening with the Venezuela oil fields and how the president is strategically positioning this country for a win 10 years from now, 20 years from now. He is making us into an economic powerhouse if it works. And so far, all of the pieces are falling into place. You know, there's some things we have to worry about in getting through all of this short term. But I want to talk to you about manufacturing and what is happening in America, because that's good news and a little shocking when you realize what we no longer can even make in America. We're going to go there in 60 seconds first. You know, your business probably has outgrown something that you haven't noticed yet. Maybe it's office space that you're in. Maybe it's that dinosaur of a computer system. Maybe it's a printer you bought years ago that now sounds like a helicopter trying to take off. It's weird, isn't it? Businesses usually change a little.

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0: So we had some really good news that I haven't heard a lot of people celebrate, and that is the Philadelphia Fed's manufacturing survey showed that American factories are having their strongest current conditions in more than 5 years. And what is even better is that the manufacturer expectations. So these are, you're building factories. How do you feel business is going to be here in a short while? What are you seeing as the outlook? It is the highest level since the beginning of the Reagan boom in 1983, when we started building things again and we started having a boom again. We got out of the doldrums of the Carter years. It is also the biggest 1 month jump in recorded history. So manufacturing is feeling good. And that is why the president keeps touting this number and saying, you know, $18 trillion have been brought into the United States, because he's talking about building factories. And it's something that most people just roll their eyes at. Yeah, I got it. $18 trillion have come in. Biggest investment in American history, blah, blah, blah, blah, blah. And they don't care, because they're not going to feel that one for 5, 10, 15 years down the road. But it will make a huge difference. And here's where it matters. In 2014, the United States, we decided to restart the production of the Patriot missile. And when we did that, we all of a sudden discovered, oh crap, we can't do that. Why? We had money. Politics were in line. Because one of the parts is a gyroscope. And America had, listen to this, lost the ability to make the gyroscope. The knowledge was gone. The line was gone. The people who had built it in the past were gone. So we had to go to Japan and ask them, can you build this gyroscope for us? So Japan's government approved the export, and Japanese gyroscopes went into American missiles. Nobody held a hearing about it. You know, no anchor led a newscast with it. I bet you didn't know that. We can't make gyroscopes for our missiles. This is how a nation loses the ability to make things. And it's never by decision. It's never with a vote. It's a plant that closes on a Tuesday. And the local newspaper runs, you know, 300 words about the layoffs. And the men who knew how to run the machine go get other jobs. And 20 years later, somebody in a briefing room says the word gyroscope. And everybody's like, oh, crap. Okay. Let me give you the list of the things we can no longer make. Titanium sponge. Sounds like some sort of a birth control device or something. I don't know. You clean pots and pans. I don't know what it is, but apparently it's the raw metal form that you need before you can make anything out of titanium. Okay. We can't make it. Jet engine rotating parts, aircraft structure, armor, missile bodies, submarine components. You can't make them because we don't have the titanium sponge. The United States Geological Survey reported that America produced no titanium sponge in 2025. None. That's not a good thing. The last domestic plant closed in 2024. There are two idled facilities sitting in Utah and one in Nevada, one dark since 2020 and the other one dark since 2016. Our sponge now comes from Japan and Kazakhstan. Is that the one by the, that's like part of Russia? I mean, really? We're depending on, they can make that? We can't? Do you know we can't make penicillin in America anymore? There was a plant in East Syracuse built in 1943, built for the war. At its peak, it made up to 70% of our penicillin. In 2004, it shut down penicillin production. That was it. That was the last one. We haven't made any penicillin in this country since 2004. We can't. We have not made the active ingredient for penicillin in 22 years. And in the past year, Merck closed a plant in rural Pennsylvania that made the ingredients for the whole beta-lactam family. Again, does it have anything to do with titanium sponge? Because I'm practically an expert on that. These are the antibiotics that hold up surgery and cancer care and the intensive care unit. We can't make that stuff now. There was a trade journal that said, this is how quietly and incrementally strategic manufacturing disappears until rebuilding it costs more than anyone will pay. We're there, gang. Okay. Rare earth magnets, small, brutally powerful magnets with electric motors. That's an MRI machine. That's a missile guidance system. We consumed roughly 48,000 metric tons of these in 2026. Domestic production, under 1,000 tons. Some estimates say only a few hundred tons were actually available to buy. The rest, you know, comes from a country that put two of our own producers on its export blacklist in June. This is not good. So when you hear the economic outlook from the manufacturing and they're like, hey, we're going to start building things, celebrate. Because we've been here before. Not in America, but in the rest of the world. Let me tell you how that ended. Let me tell you about a weapon that we still don't really understand. Nobody can make this anymore. 1,300 years ago, Constantinople, last wall standing between the Arab hordes and the whole of the Christian East. Fleet after fleet after fleet came, and the city should have fallen, but it didn't. Because a refugee engineer came to the emperor with a formula, and it was a liquid that you could pump through a bronze tube mounted on the bow of the ship. You could ignite it, and you could spray all of it across the water, and it would burn on the water. It would stick to the hull, and it would burn everything down, okay? It would stick to men, and men would jump from the boat into the water, and it would still burn in the water. In fact, the sea caught fire. Water made it worse. They called it Greek fire. Have you ever heard of Greek fire? It twice saved that city and everything behind it. And then the Byzantines understood exactly what they had, so they guarded it, and they never wrote the whole formula down. They said, don't. It can't be in the hands of one person. Never write it down together, the whole thing. And so they split the knowledge among a handful of families and the imperial household. So nobody had the whole key to Greek fire, okay? The emperor left written instructions to his son. If a foreigner ever asks you for the fire, tell him an angel delivered it to the first Christian emperor, and the man who once tried to give it away was struck dead, okay? So they protected it perfectly, and they lost it. Nobody exactly knows when. There's no battle where it failed, no treaty where it was surrendered. It just stopped being made. The families died out, or the ingredients stopped arriving, or a generation went by without needing it, and so nobody knew it, and nobody had the formula. It was lost. When the Crusaders finally came through the walls in 1204, the fire wasn't there. To this day, we don't know how they did it. Nobody knows the recipe. It was the most feared weapon in the medieval world, and it just was gone. Why? Because the men who could make it stopped making it, and no one noticed the day they lost it all and it could never be made again. So now back to that list I was giving, because I want you to hear this one differently. The Government Accountability Office looked at the chemicals that go into solid rocket motors, the propulsion in nearly every missile we own, and it reported for one material used in the motor insulation, a material nearly all Defense Department missile systems has, there is no longer any domestic supplier. Not a fragile one, not like one that's like, it's kind of iffy. I don't know if that plant's going to make it. No. There's nobody that makes it in America. And it added to that another chemical needed to produce that material is no longer in production at all anywhere. That kind of sounds like Greek fire. Ships in 2023, China delivered almost 800 commercial vessels. You know how many the United States made? Same time period? 7. One Chinese state shipbuilder built more commercial tonnage in 2024 than the entire American shipbuilding industry has built since the end of the Second World War. Today, 2 American yards build large ocean-going commercial cargo ships. 2. That is from the country that launched a Liberty ship every few days. Transformers, the refrigerator-sized things that make the entire electrical grid work. American utilities are now buying factory slots from Turkey and South Korea years in advance, sometimes without a project attached to it, just to hold the place in line. We don't even make that. We're going to Turkey? Now, none of this was treason. Nobody sold us out. Every single one of these was a rational business decision made by a competent executive who was right about the numbers. Foreign competitors were cheaper. The margins were thin. The plant was old. The shareholders were owing a return. Multiply that by 10,000 quarterly earning calls over 30 years, and you get a country that can't make a gyroscope. We didn't sell the fire. We just let the family die out. So what do we do? I got a list. I'll give that to you in 60 seconds. First, let me tell you about our sponsor. Our sponsor is Z Factor. You know, your dog eats everything you do, you know, is a great idea. Eat everything that you eat, a great idea. Don't give them chocolate. Go for a walk, best idea you've ever had. Get in the truck, even better. Go outside and stand there for no apparent reason. 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You know, he didn't even know why. 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It's great. 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I watched my dog Uno get older and, you know, watching him first struggling to jump into the back of the car and then having to lift him up was just heartbreaking. 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
0: So what do we do about this? I think that our president is doing something about this. That's why he keeps talking about the $18 trillion in investments that's coming in. And I know you don't feel it. And it's a problem because he's trying to fix a long-term. He's trying to fix the short-term, and he's spending all his time on the long-term because he knows somebody else is going to come in here and they could turn all this stuff off. But if I'm building factories, they're not going to shut that off. So the first thing that the nation has to do is write down all the stuff. You know, there's no complete national inventory of what we can no longer make. There probably should be. The Pentagon is finding out one part at a time. Okay, that's a problem. We should map this. We should publish what should be published or can be published and, you know, and know what we can't fix when we absolutely have to fix it. Second, buy the capability, not the product. The reason these plants died is that nobody would guarantee a buyer. You know, a titanium sponge plant needs $150 million in modernization, you know, and no board approves that against a one-year government order, okay? Multi-year contracts, guaranteed floors. We have to start doing that as we rebuild our country. And the government has done it before with strategic stockpiles, and it works, and we have to. Third, we can't bring all of it home. Pretending that we can is a waste of a decade. Some of these industries left because their economics are genuinely brutal. And a subsidized plant that survives only on federal money, that's not resilience. It's not. It's a museum with a payroll. It's really bad. That's how you get communism. It's bad. So we have to be ruthless about the list. You know, not everything. The choke points, that's what why Venezuela is so important today. If you haven't heard about what's why that's in the news today, this is big news. You know, the things where there is one supplier or none and where the nation, you know, if we're getting it from a nation that we might fight with and they could just throw the switch, that would probably be something we bring home. That's the difference between industrial policy and nostalgia. Oh, I want it to be like, no, I don't care what it used to be like. We have to live in tomorrow. You know what I mean? Here's the good news. Constantinople's loss of that Greek fire, that was permanent. Because nobody wrote it down, or when they did write it down, they broke it up And so when the last man who knew part of it died, the knowledge was lost for good. 700 years of chemists have tried, and we still don't know what that was. Good news is that's not our situation. The Utah plant is still standing. Turn the lights back on. The men who ran the Syracuse line are still alive. The engineering is in a filing cabinet somewhere, and the physics haven't changed. We've just forgotten how to do it because we stopped. You know, that's why is it so hard to go to the moon? Because we haven't gone to the moon since 1969. That's why nobody's alive anymore that went and, you know, like, I'm building the rockets. So we had to rebuild them. We had to learn all of this. We had to retool the factories or build the factories. You know, forgetting is permanent. Stopping is a choice. And a choice can be unmade, and we are unmaking some of those choices, but only if we're a people that will admit it first, out loud, and without embarrassment. I mean, look, we can't do this anymore. We should. That gyroscope, that was a warning. We found out about the gyroscope 12 years ago. Maybe we should pay attention when the president says we're bringing manufacturing back. $18 trillion of investment. Now maybe perhaps you know why that is so important.

0: You know, I'm a big believer in brand loyalty up to a point. 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Love it. 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
8: Fox News, I'm Tom Graham. Federal Reserve Chair Kevin Warsh says inflation is still too high. He suggests the central bank may have to raise interest rates in the coming months to bring it down.
9: It's the Fed's job to deliver stable prices. No excuses.
8: Speaking at a banking event in Jackson Hole, Wyoming, the Pentagon being sued by staff members of the military's news outlet Stars and Stripes.
10: Stars and Stripes publisher Max Lederer, editor-in-chief Eric Slavin, and reporter Laura Court are all named as plaintiffs in the lawsuit filed this week. The staff members say they were accused of insubordination for participating in a CBS News interview about potential censorship by the military and a published report about conditions aboard the USS Abraham Lincoln. A new publisher has been installed by the Pentagon, an active duty service member.
8: Fox's Jared Halpern, America's listening to Fox News.
11: Kingston Police and Ulster County's district attorney are defending the city's use of surveillance cameras and automated license plate readers following privacy concerns. The police chief says the city operates 78 public safety cameras and license plate readers at 6 locations. Officials say the cameras have helped investigators solve crimes and secure convictions. Kingston is selecting a contractor to restore portions of 22 buildings on North Front and Wall Street where the Pike Plan canopies were removed. Gallo Construction will handle the work. It's expected to start in September and be complete by the end of October. New York Governor Kathy Hochul is rejecting President Trump's name change for Lake Ontario. Trump signed an executive order renaming Lake Ontario Lake America. Hochul says New York will not be calling it Lake America. For stories like these and more, go to MidHudsonNews.com. I'm Scott Pringle.
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Welcome to the Glenn Beck program. There's some big news if you are Roman Catholic or you're Greek Orthodox, Russian Orthodox, or Armenian Christian. The Church of the Holy Sepulchre, which is in Jerusalem, said, and they just announced, that they may have found the actual tomb of Christ, and it's underneath the one that they thought it was. Now, let me give you some history. It's an amazing church when you walk into it. I was just there a couple of weeks ago, and let me bring the slides of my vacation. Let me just show you some things if you happen to be watching us. Let me show you some things. Let me show you. This is the outside. Cut one. This is the outside of the Church of the Holy Sepulchre. Okay. Seems like a simple thing. It built, when Helena came, from Constantinople, and Emperor Constantine, that's his mom. She came and she's like, I think it was here. And then she'd go to another place, and I think it happened here. I think it happened here. And it was not archaeologically based at all. It was just based on her, the mom of Constantine. And, you know, there were some things, you know, that played in. But archaeologists are now starting to say a lot of those things are not where it happened, because they're starting to dig underneath the places that she was walking on. Because it's, you know, the time of Christ is two or three stories down. You know, you have to dig down to get to the time of Christ. And so that's what this church did. The Church of the Holy Sepulchre, they started going down, and I was just there. And let me show you the cut two, I think, is the tomb from inside the church. Okay. So you walk into this church, and there's this big building inside the building, almost one little doorway. And you walk in, and they say this is protecting the tomb of Christ. Go to picture three. This is the inside of that building that's inside. This is where they say Christ was buried, right there. That was his tomb, okay? Now archaeologists are saying, no, that's not true. We found something. They were excavating in 2025. And they were doing a floor restoration. They're still doing it. It's really, the church is a mess. I just saw it. And they were doing some excavation, and they found that there are tombs underneath. And they think that now maybe they found the tomb of Christ underneath that tomb. I personally think it's the garden tomb, a different place entirely. That some experts say that is it. Others, everybody's arguing about it. It doesn't matter. It was in the general. Everything in Jerusalem is like, I don't know, probably it's within, I don't know, 20 yards that way or 20 yards this way. It's around here. So every place that you're walking is, you know, something happened there. But what's funny about this church is, if you go inside, give me picture four. This is an altar, and I don't remember which, because there are four churches that run this. It's the Roman Catholic, the Greek Orthodox, the Russian Orthodox, and the Armenians. And they don't necessarily all agree with each other, but they all own this church together and have forever. There's one place where you go into another cave, almost, where you see all of these tombs inside. There's this altar, and I'm standing next to it, and I'm like, look at this. I mean, this is beat to crap. It's just complete disrepair. It's broken, everything else. And I look at the guy and our tour guide, and I said, Omer, why is this like this? And he said, you can't fix anything in here. And I said, what do you mean you can't fix anything in here? I said, they're doing construction. You know, they're on something doing on the floor. I didn't know that they were going to be announced the next week that they had found another, what they say is the tomb of Christ. I said, what do you mean you can't fix anything here? And he said, because it's run by four churches. And then he took me back outside. This is crazy. Takes me back outside. Show that picture of the outside of the church again. I think it was picture one. He takes me outside, and he's like, look at the front of this building. And I said, okay. And he said, the church in 1860, somebody wanted to do something to the inside. They were going to, one of the churches said, we're going to repair this. We're going to do this.
and the other churches didn't agree with it. And so they decided, well, I want to do this. And the other three churches said no. And so they got together in this council and they decided, unless all four churches decide that they want to do that, nothing can be done, including repairing of the church. Okay. So these guys don't agree on anything. And so now things are just going on, you know, unrepaired in some parts of this church. But what is the tell of this is if you look at that picture where I'm showing a picture of a giant church, an old church, and there's two windows above two doors. And on the right hand window, as you're looking at the church, you see a ladder and it's propped up against the window. And you can go there tomorrow, in 10 years, you could have been there 50 years ago, 100 years ago, and you would have seen that ladder. Why? Because the day the council got together and said, we cannot make any changes, there was a guy on that ladder washing the windows. When he finished washing the windows, he started to remove the ladder, and one of the guys from one of the churches said, no, do not remove that ladder. We don't have permission. And he may have just been making like a, it may have been just being a jerk to the other and go, okay, we're going to live by this. Okay, we don't do anything. But that ladder has sat there under that window since 1860 with nobody moving it. So when they say, hey, we just found something because we've been digging under the church, that's a big deal. That's a really big deal. And I did go under the church. Show picture five. This is a picture of a stone wall, and you see all of these crosses. This is just to give you some concept. We have no concept of time here in America. This is going down in, and the farther down you go, the farther back in history. This is just on the upper level, on the upper steps, as you begin to go down. All of those crosses were made by Knights of the Templar. As they would come down into this church, they would make their cross, and it was just leaving your mark and saying, I was here. I mean, it's like, it's kind of cool graffiti. Probably wasn't cool at the time. You know, somebody's like, oh, these knights keep coming in and I can't wash it off because they're carving it into the stone. And they kept doing it. Now this whole wall is just filled with those crosses from that time period. It's really a remarkable place. Remarkable place. If you ever have the chance to go to the Holy Land, you should. What they have found in the recent years is remarkable. I was there, I don't know, 15 years ago, and I haven't been back since. And I took my kids because I wanted them to see it. And so I took my kids, and they were just little the last time we went, and they don't remember really anything.

0: So in Jerusalem, everything has to stop. And they found that this was connected to a staircase, and the staircase was going down to this pool. And they're like, oh my gosh, this is, and then they found more stairs as they went down, and the stairs led then to a walkway from the time of Christ. It's the road that the Lord walked on to go up from the pool to the Temple Mount, to the place to where he turned over the tables. And it's all two stories underground. And they've done all of this archaeological work in 15 years. And the stuff that is on the horizon, I saw some things that I was asked not to say what it was, but I saw some things that they think right behind this wall is something. And you're standing there, you're like, wait, what? I stood in a well, if you will, a cistern, where they think that's where Jeremiah was thrown into the cistern and was stuck in the mud because he was like, hey, you know, Jerusalem's going to be destroyed and the king didn't like it, so it throws him down. And then somebody's like, yeah, he's Jeremiah. We probably shouldn't do that to him. So they get all these people to, you know, throw a rope down and pull him out of the mud and pull him up. And stood in that cistern. The things that you can see now, it is no longer based on, you know, Constantine's mom going, yep, I think that's where it happened. It is all based on archaeological evidence now, and the things that they are finding are remarkable, remarkable. Now is the time to see the Holy Land. It is remarkable. So if you're a Church of the Holy Sepulchre fan, the tomb that they said was his tomb, probably not his tomb, and it's coming from them. They think they just found another one deeper down that they say that's where Christ was laid. All right, more in a minute. Let me tell you about the International Fellowship of Christians and Jews. There are people who pray for you because you know them. There are people, you know, you come to know because you pray for them. I think that's the remarkable thing about prayer, is it connects all of us. When you pray for somebody, their troubles stop being somebody else's trouble. You start paying attention to their troubles, and it kind of becomes yours in a good way. You start caring more about what happens to them. Christians have a particular reason to pray for the Jewish people, the land of Israel, the people of Israel, the covenants, the prophets, the scriptures. I mean, everything I saw is in Israel, and I will tell you, if the Muslims get a hold of it, it will not be. I mean, I was up on the Temple Mount. I saw what they've done to the Temple Mount. It's not good. It's not good. If you want to see the Bible, you want to see where Jesus, then you should care about this. International Fellowship of Christians and Jews has spent decades bringing Christians and Jews together. And, you know, this is the time when that bond really means something. Sometimes a prayer begins, you know, with somebody far away, and then before long, you stop feeling so distant. Let that happen to you. Join the International Fellowship of Christians and Jews, praying for the safety of the Jewish people no matter where they are, and for peace in Israel, for all people. Together, we need to remind God's people that they are not alone. Stand with the people of Israel and the Jewish people in prayer today. 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That's PrayIFCJ.org.
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6: Hi, I'm LeVar Burton, and I'm proud to be a book person. How do I choose a book? 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I guess I'm pretty visual. 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
9: Tomorrow, don't miss the final episode of the American Story podcast series. It's episode 20, America's Centennial and the 1876 election crisis. America's 100-year anniversary was a wild ride. One hand, the nation was stepping into the future, the telephone and all of these amazing things. You know, Wild West, the legends, they were being born. Custer's Last Stand, Jesse James, Wyatt Earp, Wild Bill Hickok, all of it is in this episode. And then the greatest drama unfolded in presidential elections. And we cover that. And you don't want to miss episode 20. Here's a clip of it.
10: Now, March 10th, Bell and Watson test their latest version in separate rooms connected by wire. Bell leans towards the transmitter and says,
11: "Mr. Watson, come here. I want to see you."
10: Watson hears every syllable. He rushes in, stunned. Bell has just completed the first successful telephone call. He records the moment in his laboratory notebook with quiet triumph.
12: "To my delight, he came and declared that he had heard and understood what I said."
10: Later that year, still glowing from the breakthrough, Bell writes to his father with a prophetic certainty.
12: "The day is coming when telegraph wires will be laid onto houses just like water or gas, and friends will converse with each other without leaving home."
10: It feels almost inevitable that this world-changing moment arrives in 1876. This is America's centennial year. The nation marks 100 years since the Declaration of Independence, a century already packed with technological change, including the mechanical reaper, steam engine, railroad, and telegraph. The centennial year also overflows with many of the world's most famous legends of the American Wild West, and it brings the most contentious, trying presidential election in the country's 100-year history, one that would threaten the republic itself.
9: If you haven't listened to these stories, it is, and I say this because it's my staff that has made it good. It's been written by Nathan Nipper, and Nick Daly is the producer of it. And I mean, Nick should be working in Industrial Light and Magic. I mean, he is really a great producer, and so these things are really well produced. I mean, when there's gunfights, you will feel like the bullet is whizzing by your head, especially if you're listening to them with the headphones. But you can listen to them. This is the last chapter in the American story, for this season. It's episode 20. And you'll get it wherever you get your podcasts. It's out tomorrow. If you missed any of the episodes, you can get caught up with access to the whole series on demand, commercial free. 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And you can hear this episode, wherever you get your podcasts tomorrow. And then Ricky, we're going into, we're doing Days of Ash starting next week.
13: That's right. Incredible dystopian series.
9: it's really
13: where good. We had a bunch of characters and you felt like you were literally in this world. The public gets to finally hear it next weekend for the whole month of September.
9: Yeah. And it's really good. It is a dystopian story that I wrote, and it's really good. It's about, you know, what happens if the world starts to collapse? What happens to America? What is life like through the eyes of one man? And it's a dystopian fiction thriller. And that comes out tomorrow, beginning on the podcast. That's already out for all Torch members. You can get every episode right now at glennbeck.com. Days of Ash starts next week. American Story, last one tomorrow.
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5: He's waiting like everyone else. I'm Lisa Brady, Fox News. The Massachusetts woman charged with killing her three young children, awaiting a jury's decision at her murder trial. Defense attorney Kevin Reddington telling reporters,
6: she's nervous. Like I've said before, she's very just sad, scared. She's the same she's been forever. Since this incident.
5: The defense argues Lindsay Clancy was suffering from postpartum psychosis and is not criminally responsible. Day two of deliberations began nearly 3 hours ago. Fox's Nate Foy at the courthouse in Plymouth.
7: They just sent their first note to the judge, and according to defense attorney Kevin Reddington, what they wanted to see were those two bottles of pills and the knife that allegedly were used in Lindsay Clancy's suicide attempt.
5: Clancy ultimately jumping out of a second floor window. The Fed chair says the U.S. economy has been resilient, but that inflation is still running too high.
8: So the Fed's predominant focus right now should be on prices.
5: Kevin Warsh at a conference in Wyoming signaling an interest rate hike may be needed. President Trump says he'll let U.S. ranchers process their own beef, facing backlash over imports and meat prices.
9: Vowing to break what he calls a monopoly of just four big meat processors in the U.S., President Trump says he is authorizing legal documents to allow farmers and ranchers to process their own food. It's the latest policy aimed at the beef industry this week. President Trump signed an executive order allowing additional ground beef to be imported to the U.S. tariff-free. That was met with opposition and criticism from the U.S. cattle industry. In a social media post, the president says ranchers and farmers have always been a number one priority.
5: Fox's Jared Halpern at the White House. It's not clear how quickly new meatpacking facilities could open. The president's in cattle country, Texas, set to award the Congressional Space Medal of Honor to the Artemis II crew. 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
13: Kingston Police and Ulster County's District Attorney are defending the city's use of surveillance cameras and automated license plate readers following privacy concerns. The police chief says the city operates 78 public safety cameras and license plate readers at six locations. Officials say the cameras have helped investigators solve crimes and secure convictions. Kingston is selecting a contractor to restore portions of 22 buildings on North Front and Wall Streets where the Pike Plan canopies were removed. Gallo Construction will handle the work. It's expected to start in September and be complete by the end of October. New York Governor Kathy Hochul is rejecting President Trump's name change for Lake Ontario. Trump signed an executive order renaming Lake Ontario Lake America. Hochul says New York will not be calling it Lake America. For stories like these and more, go to MidHudsonNews.com. I'm Scott Pringle.
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15: 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Partly sunny this afternoon, getting to about 81. Can't rule out a pop-up shower or thunderstorm. Partly cloudy and 52 overnight. Abundant sun, 78. Beautiful day tomorrow. Sun again Sunday. I'm Jackie Murphy in the Hudson Valley Weather Center.
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0: Welcome, everybody. Friday edition of Clay and Buck kicks off right now. Thanks for being here with us. We've got some big stories to talk about. We have some updates on those key political races underway in places like Texas for that Senate seat, Michigan with Mike Rogers against Abdul Al-Sayed. Trump weighed in on some of this yesterday. Caroline Leavitt, the intrepid and formidable and fantastic Caroline Leavitt, just had her last press briefing, I believe, and she is going to spend time with her family after two very successful years as White House press secretary. And she, as Clay, I really think that whether it's government or so many other things, go out on a high note, ride off into the sunset, waving your hat at everybody, everyone cheering back, right? I think that that's a good, it's good for politicians, it's good for athletes, it's good for lots of different roles, and I think certainly press secretary falls into that category.
1: Let me
0: give
1: you a take here. I don't think it's a crazy one. Caroline Leavitt, most successful Trump high-level cabinet or political appointee ever in terms of almost zero criticism, able to leave 100% on her own terms, no hint of any negativity, and she is certainly leaving at an infinitely higher elevated position in terms of her national profile than she was when she came in. I think you can make an argument that of all of the high-level appointees, that she may have had the most successful tenure in the Trump era. Never attacked by Trump, right? Also managed to have a couple of babies during the whole process. Still is only whatever she is, 29, 28, whatever the heck age she is. Still very, very young. And now she's going to go off and make a ton of money, probably in media, have more time for her family. And she can always come back in the future and be a White House press secretary if she were so desiring to do so in the future. I mean, I think it's kind of a home run for her.
0: Yeah, she certainly is in that conversation. I don't disagree with any of your analysis. I think that she managed the role incredibly well. We do like to point out that after she ran in New Hampshire, and we were big Caroline Leavitt boosters early on here on this show, in the general election, because we don't endorse in primaries, but in New Hampshire, we were pushing for her, and she did not come out on top in that congressional race. We actually tried to hire her, so we wanted her to join the... Now, to be fair, we have a couple of high-level Trump administration people from the Clay and Buck podcast network that have left to go do that. But before the Trump administration won, we wanted to bring her on board, and we knew she would do great as a commentator and podcast host. So we see talent, and we see it early on, and it's also a great time to remind you, this weekend, whatever you're doing, if you got a drive ahead of you, you're going to see your family, neighbors... you're going to be cleaning up the yard, getting ready for barbecue. Clay and Buck Podcast Network, great hosts there. Lots of content for you to check out. And they're all of our hosts are growing month to month, which is so cool to see. And more people tuning in to listen because we only bring people in who do great shows. And it is not like a copy of this show at all. They're all individual hosts talking about whatever topics they want. They all have areas of expertise. You know, David Rutherford, former Navy SEAL, Ryan Gerdusky, political consultant and pollster. Well, now I think she's the surgeon. Was she the Surgeon General? we had Dr. Nicole Sapphire, medicine, right? Doctor stuff. We have a Carol Markowitz is a political analyst. So we got all these people. All right. Now, speaking of politics, let's just get into some of these, Clay. I want to start with Trump weighing in on this Texas thing, a Texas race for the Senate seat. I just refuse to believe that Texans are going to allow this guy Tallarico to win, although the polls are showing it close. I think you're going to see a lot of money in the marketplace, the media marketplace, that is going to run ads that show people what's really going on. This is cut three. Here is Trump weighing in on Tallarico, a.k.a. Tallarico.
2: I'll be going to Texas, and we're working very hard. We want to win that race. He's running against a man who should not never be. We have a very good candidate, Ken Paxton, and he's running against Tallarico, they call him, because he is a little freaky, and that's not a man that represents the value of Texas. So I'm going to help Ken Paxton, and I'm going to spend a lot of time in Texas. I have the all-time highest vote in the history of Texas also, and I'm going to spend some time there.
0: Clay, he's going down there to help out in Texas. So it's definitely getting attention, resources, and time. Talafrico versus Paxton. What are you seeing?
1: Trump has, I believe, $400 million that he has raised that, in theory, he can unlock into the midterms. There's a lot of uncertainty about what exactly he's going to do. I know he spent a little bit of that money. I think it was $875,000 on Darlene Graham's race to help get her over the finish line in that close race against Ralph Norman this week in the Senate. I think as Ken Paxton was his guy, he should spend substantially on Texas to help Ken Paxton get over the finish line. I think Jasmine Crockett, I'm going to give her credit, said that she would believe that Texas was in play if she saw there start to be a lot of money spent in Texas. And certainly she lost the nomination to James Talarico. And I believe we have audio from Jasmine Crockett, who has been out there, generally speaking, trying to suggest that Talarico is going to struggle with black voters in the wake of her loss. She has not been, in other words, the best teammate. Talarico needs a huge turnout among black voters to even be competitive. Here is Cut 16, Jasmine Crockett Buck, saying just that.
3: What are you hearing from black voters that you speak to in Texas? Is there excitement in terms of turnout?
4: I don't think that there is excitement, but I think that...
3: How do you turn that around?
4: Well, I don't know that, like, black voters are practical. So at the end of the day, I don't know that they're going to have to be the most excited, but I will tell you that you always want voters to be excited, right? Like, you want them to feel that because that gives you an idea. Again, if it's raining on that day, if the lines are long, you want that excitement to be able to overcome that. We need that excitement to kind of get over some of the things that are going to be coming our way.
1: So, again, she keeps tiptoeing up to black voters are angry. She lost a relatively close primary to Talarico. I do think this is going to be hard in many ways for the Democrats to truly mobilize as more people start paying attention. Look, post-Labor Day, that is when everybody starts to really kind of look around. Texas is unique, Buck, because with high school football, college football, and the NFL, most Texans during the fall care way more about how their local high school is going to do than how a political campaign is going. And I do think, when was the last time a Democrat won statewide in Texas? I think it was 1996. I believe there is likely some laziness in the Republican base in Texas, because when you win for 30 straight years or whatever the heck it is, it's hard to make people believe that suddenly this race is going to be super competitive. And I'll just put this out there. When Ted Cruz ran against Beto, there was a lot of enthusiasm that Beto was going to win it. I don't really feel like Democrats truly believe that Talarico is going to win. Does that make sense? It feels to me like they may talk about it. They may share a poll that is beneficial to them. But it's a little bit, using that football analogy, it's a little bit like a team that always loses the big game. I feel like Democrats have been sold on you can win in Texas so many times that they're kind of burned out on it, and so they don't really want to buy in, if that makes sense.
0: Well, Ted Cruz won in 2018 by 2.6 percentage points. So
1: yeah,
0: way closer than it should have been in Texas. And I think that that just indicates we got to take this seriously, which is why Trump is going down there. But to your point, that was a hit me with your best shot moment. I think that was their best shot, meaning
1: yes,
0: that point, early Trump, term one, midterm election, Beto, you know, Trump not on the ballot, all the Beto enthusiasm, him going around with his Wrangler jeans and just like looking like he was ready to change things. That was the best that they were going to get. I do not think Talarico is going to be able to play as well in the state of Texas. I just can't imagine that would be the case. So we shall see. And Trump, like I said, is going there. But in the meantime, we're going to continue to watch this race. Clay, also, Trump just spoke about the Democrat Party overall right now, where things stand. This is Cut 5. This is from yesterday, about the communists that we see on the rise. Play it.
5: We have communists. We have a party that's been infiltrated by bad thought, by bad policy. I used to talk about socialism, but this isn't socialism. This is largely communism. This is very dangerous for our country. I'm not saying good guy, bad guy. I'm just saying this is big, big trouble for our country. Likewise, many others. And what's happened is your sane Democrats, of which there are fewer and fewer, are forced to vote in a way that they would not vote. And they don't even believe in their vote. But if they don't vote that way, they lose power.
0: So, Clay, what Trump is referring to here, we talk about it a lot, the trajectory of the Democrat Party, if you look at it over the last decade, certainly over the last 20 years, only goes in one direction, which is left. There's actually no real moderation that has occurred at all. So I think that the voices that are furthest left right now are not going to be kept in check. They're not outliers. I think that this is the future of the Democrat Party that we are seeing. And I think people should know that.
1: Yes. Here is what you've been concerned about, the midterm election. I've spent a lot of time, obviously we talk about it, but I spend a lot of time thinking about it too. My concern going forward is that I would include Trump in this too. The 2024 and the 2020 elections felt like existential threats to the country. I feel like a lot of people now are in a position where even if they're not 100% happy, who has control of the House or even who has control of the Senate, the stakes, I think, are harder to make to non-traditional voters when those are the stakes. And we know that Trump brings out a lot of people that don't regularly show up when he's not on the ballot. But the people who hate Trump, they show up no matter who is on the ballot. My concern is that. And so I do think dollars being spent matter. I would encourage the president to really pour that $400 million out into a lot of different races. There's a race that's coming up. Is it next week, I believe, or the week after next, I guess, more accurately? I think it's September 8th. New Hampshire. Nobody has been talking about New Hampshire. A poll came out the other day showing the Republicans in the lead in the Senate race there. There are some potential sleeper opportunities. We've talked a lot about Michigan. Georgia, frankly, is just not going well. Republicans have done what Republicans have done in the Senate now for a bunch of cycles, just kind of tripped all over themselves and given away, frankly, two Senate seats that should be in the Republican camp. But I do think that Michigan, I do think that New Hampshire, there's a couple of sort of sneaky potential pickups, which would effectively preserve the Senate. And here's what I would say about the Senate, Buck. I don't think Congress, between you and me, is going to accomplish very much over the next couple of years, no matter who's in control. I do think, given Supreme Court vacancy possibilities, having control of the Senate is of paramount importance, because we've seen it happen a lot. When you get justices who are in their 70s, and there are a bunch of them, something can go awry that you don't anticipate. You feel like everything's great. We saw it happen with Ruth Bader Ginsburg, where she dies a couple of weeks before the 2020 election. She couldn't hold out long enough. I do worry about that, just given the overall health situation. I know nobody's talking about it, but Buck, Mitch McConnell, I mean, he basically is just unable to finish the job. Now, the election's going to take place in November. Republicans are going to put a new senator in that position. But when you're talking about fine lines, fine margins, all of this can factor up in a very significant way. I want to tell you, I know a lot of you are outdoors people. You know this? Sabre has protection for you if you're on hikes. We were talking to the owner of this company recently, Buck, and he said, hey, have you guys ever talked about the fact that we have awesome bear sprays and mountain lion sprays? I said, you guys have actual bear spray that you have on the website? I didn't even know this. And they said, yeah, we got mountain lion spray. If you're out on a hike and you are at all concerned about the possibility that there might be some sort of animal that might be on a trail, Buck,
0: I'm telling you, if we got a big California cool. audience, it's going to be yes. mountain lions for California, and they're dangerous.
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8: Welcome back in. Clay and Buck rolling through the Friday edition. Make sure I get the day right. Friday edition of the program. Appreciate you guys hanging out with us. Downer update, just so you know. The jury has the Lindsey Clancy case. My wife was going off this morning on the Lindsey Clancy case. I do want to play this, Buck, because even as someone who has been a defense attorney, I heard this and I cringed. As part of the closing argument yesterday, Lindsey Clancy's defense attorney said, quote, Lindsey Clancy was a darn good mother. That's real. Here is what that sounded like.
9: This young lady did nothing wrong in her life. She was a nurse, a daughter, a wife, and a darn good mother.
8: I mean, arguing that the woman who strangled her 3 kids to death with an exercise band was a darn good mother is something that if I were on the jury, I would have a great deal of difficulty hearing and in any way responding to that defense attorney. I have done it. You have to do it. The job of a defense attorney is to provide zealous advocacy, even sometimes when you are defending someone who is charged with a heinous act. I do think there's a difference between my client was insane and my client was a darn good mother. To me, that's a hard argument to make. We'll see how the jury responds. I would point out, Buck, 9 women are on this jury. That's going to be, unfortunately, I think, potentially a hard jury to get her convicted with, whereas every guy, I think, is going to vote guilty.
10: I think that's true. It is also a bit of the I was a good mother except for this is like other than what happened, Mrs. Lincoln, how was the play?
8: Yeah.
10: And the whole point is that this is the most heinous thing imaginable. So to cite everything before this as some what does that even mean? It's not exculpatory. I know people feel passionately about this. I think anybody who doesn't think she should be found guilty is insane. So on this issue, so there you
8: I agree
10: go.
8: With you. 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My son is away at college right now. I talk to him on a Pure Talk phone. My 15-year-old, well, like all 15-year-olds, he's got a ton of different activities that he's involved in. Pure Talk keeps me in touch with them. I love this company. You will too. #250 say Clay and Buck. That's #250. 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
15: Fox News, I'm CJ Papa. The jury in the Lindsey Clancy murder trial is deliberating. Defense attorney Kevin Reddington describes his client.
16: She's very... just sad, scared. She's the same she's been forever.
17: They just sent their first note to the judge, and according to defense attorney Kevin Reddington, what they wanted to see were those two bottles of pills and the knife that allegedly were used in Lindsey Clancy's suicide attempt.
15: Fox's Nate Foy at the courthouse. Clancy is on trial for killing her three little children, trying to find survivors after the flood disaster in Nepal.
18: The tourism ministry source told Reuters that 117 tourists have been rescued as of this morning, including two Americans.
15: Fox's Stephanie Bennett, hundreds are dead, nearly 2,000 are missing, including dozens of Americans. 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
19: Kingston Mayor Steve Noble is seeking public input on what he calls emerging and existing community needs in relation to the fiscal year 2027 action plan. Kingston is holding community development block grant applications starting next Friday. There's a hearing on the matter on September 10th at City Hall. Governor Kathy Hochul highlighting reform measures that crack down on a huge rise in staged auto crashes, which has led to a spike in auto insurance rates in New York State. Hochul enacted a series of measures that make it easier now to investigate and prosecute those involved. She thinks this will result in insurance premiums dropping. A man being charged with burglarizing a church in Saugerties. Police say Eric Martin forced his way into the back door of New Life Church on Swart Lane August 21st. He's accused of stealing money, a backpack, and damaging property. For stories like these and more, go to MidHudsonNews.com. I'm Scott Pringle.
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10: Welcome back into Clay and Buck. We are joined now by the one and only Senator John Kennedy from the great state of Louisiana. Good Senator, appreciate you being with us.
3: Hey guys, thanks for having me.
10: You were just in Alaska. And we are glad. There you go. You got the shirt. You look like you might have been doing a little fly fishing there. Got close to the grizzlies.
3: I snuck away from one afternoon. I was up there campaigning for Dan Sullivan. I snuck away and did some fly fishing. Caught some beautiful trout.
10: It's okay. You can plead the fifth on how much fly fishing. I'm just saying, beautiful. I've been there in August fly fishing. Beautiful time of year to do it, as long as you don't get too close to those grizzlies. But we wanted to ask you about the Sullivan v. Sullivan situation up there. They got decoy Dan running against actual Senator Sullivan. Are people, Senator Kennedy, are they wise to this scheme enough, or are there still concerns that people might get tripped up in the voting booth?
3: No, the people of Alaska are plenty smart. They figured this out in the primary. I mean, the fake Dan Sullivan only got about 3,000 votes. But in a close election, and remember, Alaska only has about 700,000 people, that you have a couple of cities, but everybody else is spread out all over hell, that half of Georgia. It's just, they're very dispersed. But if 3,000 votes in the runoff go to, and they have a four-person runoff, their whole election system looks like it was designed by a heroin addict with a socket wrench. I mean, it's just horrible. But there are four people in the runoff, and it could make a difference. It's not unlike, Buck, any other race in the country. They're all going to be tight. Tight as a tick, close. We're going to have to get our vote out.
8: Senator Kennedy, man.
3: Dan's going to win. Dan's going to win. My Dan's going to win, but it'll be close.
10: Real Dan. Real Dan's going to win, yeah.
8: We have said that we're going to go up and help him. Senator Kennedy, you're a guy with an uncommon amount of common sense. Did you ever believe we would enter into a world where the WNBA, the Women's National Basketball Association, would either be unable or unwilling to tell us what a woman actually is, and we would have men declaring to play in the WNBA? What do the people of Louisiana think about this? What do you think about this?
3: Well, the people of Louisiana think all this business about men, whether you call them transgender women or whatever you refer to them as, being able to play women's sports, my people think it's a crime against nature and intelligence. And I think I certainly agree with them, and I think most Americans do. And I think a lot of people are doing this for the attention. To my knowledge, the WNBA doesn't have any men playing. I don't think there ever will be any men playing. And I think it is a distraction from the sheer talent of the women in the WNBA. I have watched the WNBA for years. I love watching women's basketball because in many cases it's pure talent. It's less of a game of force and muscle and strength than the men's NBA.
8: What do you think they also, I have to ask you, since we're in the world of sports, you've got a new coach, guy by the name of Lane Kiffin at LSU. Yeah. A few people have a few things they think about him. And we have all these different judges that are issuing different rulings about who is and who is not eligible to play. You got guys coming back from the NFL now to play in college football, guys coming from the G League and the NBA to play college basketball. What should happen? I know there's a bill in the Senate. Are you optimistic on that? How would you assess where we are in an NIL world?
3: Well, first, Coach Kiffin. I don't know him, never met him, didn't hire him. Whoever his agent is, though, I want to hire his agent next time I go to buy a car, because they gave him a Costco full of money. That's none of my business. It is taxpayer money. That makes it my business. And they say, well, no, it's not, but it is directly. I'll tell you how my people look about it. When he's making this kind of money, he better win. Now, my folks are simple people. We like breakfast food and straight answers. There's no spot in Louisiana that's more than 17 steps away from a Waffle House. And my people don't care what Lane Kiffin does. He can go hit on Christy Nome's husband in a dark cocktail lounge. We don't care as long as he wins, but he better win. Otherwise, I don't know him.
4: Oh, but I'm going to watch the
10: Well, Senator, you know, you said, I just learned who Lane Kiffin is. You said that the tickets back to politics for a second.
3: I didn't say he hit it on Christy Nome's husband now, guys. I didn't want to make that clear.
10: No. We get it for sure. But back to some of these Senate races, I'm sure you're watching them closely. Right next door to you, if my geography serves me, is this Texas race, which President Trump weighed in on yesterday, talking about how Texans won't vote for this Talafrico and that Ken Paxton's going to pull this out. But Trump is going down to Texas to try to help campaign. What are your feelings on this? Because I do think, speaking as a ex-New Yorker, current Floridian, one of the other great red states now, it's hard to imagine that Texans even would make it a close race with Talarico, given what I'm seeing. But I'm also not seeing all the ads they're running on TV, which I'm sure make Talarico look like he's as Texas as a Stetson and a barbecue or something.
3: Well, that's a great question. Here's the thing. You've heard the expression, it's never the crime, it's the cover-up. In an election, it's never the vote, it's the turnout. And I've been all over the country campaigning for my colleagues. I've been to Ohio, Iowa, New Hampshire, Alaska, North Carolina. I'm leaving some out. I'll go into Michigan. I'll eventually go to Texas. But the Democrats are motivated. And if more Democrats are Talarico-leaning voters vote than Paxton voters, Paxton's going to lose. Duh. Now, I think if everybody registered to vote in Texas would vote, I think Paxton would win. But they're not. The Democrats are motivated. The most Americans want to hear both of them talk about cost of living. When moms and dads lie down to sleep at night across America and can't, the number one thing they're worried about is cost of living. And if I were advising the two candidates, I'd tell them to talk about that. And I would also advise the president to talk more about it. But we both know the president. He's going to do what he thinks he wants to do.
8: It looks like Darlene Graham is going to be one of your colleagues for six more years. She currently is serving to replace Lindsey. I don't think we've had you on since Lindsey Graham passed. What was your relationship like with Lindsey? I know it's been a while, but I'd be curious to hear that. And then also, what do you think Darlene Graham will be capable of as a replacement, not only right now, but certainly for the next 6 years? How do you sort of coach up a brand new senator? How overwhelming is a job like that? What does it require to be able to do the job well?
3: Well, I miss Lindsey. Lindsey was a small earthquake. He's one of the most interesting people I've ever met. You know, I wrote a book one time, and I said, one of the things I like about Lindsay is if you invite him to dinner, you don't know whether you're going to get

0: she won't be, and I think she will be a good senator.
1: Senator Graham, Senator Kennedy, thank you for the thoughts on Senator Graham. Also, you mentioned your book. I just have to, you got two fellow authors here on with you, and I want to know in the current environment, how is it that you are able to sell your book? I'm just going to give it a shout out, How to Test Negative for Stupid and Why Washington Never Will. Your book sold like free hotcakes at the county fair. How'd you pull that one off? That was amazing.
0: Man, I have no idea. You know, guys, you know what it's like to write a book. You work your ass off and you put it together and then you stick it out there and you have no idea what the reaction is going to be. We got a good reaction and I'm very pleased with that. But if I tried to look you in the eye and say, oh, this was all predictable, you'd call me out immediately because it wasn't. I mean, it's just happenstance, but I'm gratified by it.
1: What's the biggest takeaway, if I could ask you, Senator, what's the biggest takeaway from your book, or what's something that you were just really glad that resonated with people, other than don't be stupid?
0: I think it was my stories about my time in politics, not just at the federal level, but the state level. I tell people all the time, as bad as it looks from the outside, you ought to see politics from the inside. I've seen the great parts of politics and government, but I've seen the dark side. I left some stories out, but I put a lot of stories in there and I kind of went behind the scenes. And I think people like that. I mean, like Mark Wayne Mullen. I don't know whether Mark Wayne appreciated it, but Mark Wayne, he's now head of Homeland Security. Mark Wayne's a tough guy. How did I put it? I said, when Mark Wayne goes snorkeling, the sharks get in Mark Wayne cages. I mean, he's a tough dude. That's why I thought he was a good guy to run Homeland Security.
2: Last question.
0: He could have been offended, but he didn't punch me or anything.
2: Lucky for you. Last question for you. You mentioned affordability as the focus, and that's the advice that you would give the president if he were asking you, hey, what do we focus on? What would be your answer, and you may well have given this to the president, what should happen on Iran? What should we do? How do we solve it? Where are we? What is your advice in that situation?
0: I think we're doing just what we ought to be doing on Iran. Number one, you have to understand that the leadership in Iran, when you try to talk to them, they're like a wild bunch of howler monkeys. They're nutty as a fruitcake. You can't take their word for anything. And even if they mean it today, they may think God spoke to them overnight and they'll change their mind tomorrow. Number two, the way Iran is acting is the reason we had to go in the first place. Number three, we have totally degraded that country. It's held together with duct tape and spit. So as far as I'm concerned, we've achieved our purpose. If they start up a new nuclear weapons program, we will know in about 5 seconds and can bomb them again because they have no air defenses. There's just one problem, the Strait of Hormuz, and it's a problem. And the president has blockaded them, and the price of oil, I'm not saying it's good, and I don't like the price of gas, but I thought it was going to be a lot higher. And I think we'll leave the blockade on for a while and see what happens. But if we have to come home, I'm not saying this is what we should do now, guys, but if we have to come home, the world and the liberal media are going to say, but you left the Strait shut down. At which point President Trump should say, hey, I didn't shut the Strait. Iran shut the Strait. And you know what? I couldn't find all you people complaining with a search party. You didn't help me. Now, China, North Korea, or rather South Korea, Japan, Europe, Canada, you depend on the Middle East for oil. If you want to get the Strait open, jump in. Come on in and help. Don't just sit there and criticize. But we're not there yet. The blockade's working, and some oil is getting through. Otherwise, the price of oil would be about $150, and it's not. But it is painful. I mean, our people, American people are hurting from the price of gas, and they don't like it. They don't like it worth a damn.
1: Senator Kennedy, always good to see you, sir.

0: congrats on all the book success. And congrats on the huge coho salmon I'm sure you pulled out of the river up there just a couple days ago in Alaska. Thank you.
1: Thanks, guys. Thanks for having me.
0: Good to see you.
2: Thank you.
0: Few moments in life are more precious than witnessing newborn life. Think about it. Happiest place in the hospital is the maternity ward, of course. Think about what often brings a family together, the prospect of the next generation. Life is so precious, and it starts with conception. The first person to often feel both the excitement of it all and the fearfulness of the unknown is, of course, the mom. But not every expectant mother has joy in their heart from the beginning. There's a lot of them that have pressure and that have outside things that they're told by society, and they're pushing them toward abortion. And it's those moms that our friends at the Preborn Network of Clinics want to meet with and speak with and offer support and love and a better future. That's why the Preborn Clinics are located nationwide, so they can offer pregnant moms in crisis that support. Because when the mom walks into a preborn clinic and is given that ultrasound, that's the first part of the process, by the way. They bring her in, welcome her in, and give her an ultrasound to meet her baby. 80% of the time after that, she chooses life. 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
21: 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This is the Baltimore home of the Ravens and the Orioles. 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
4: A tribute to America's space program. I'm Lisa Brady, Fox News.
5: This is the golden age of America, and this is a big part of it.
4: President Trump at the Johnson Space Center in Houston to honor four astronauts who went farther away from Earth than anyone ever has, around the far side of the moon.
5: Before the end of my term, American astronauts will return to the lunar surface, and we're looking forward to that. We'll do it, and we're then going to the next step. And when we do, they'll plant this very important flag to mark the site of the first permanent American settlement on the moon. They're going to have a settlement.
4: The president also emphasizing that Mars remains part of the goals. He's presenting the Artemis II crew with the Congressional Space Medal of Honor. One of those astronauts is part of Canada's space program. This is the U.S. and Canada remain in a trade dispute that's been escalating with higher tariffs. Just getting word, a judge has ruled against the president, denying a motion to move his New York criminal case, the hush money related case, to federal court. The judge ruling the reasons are not new or legally sufficient to do that. Day two of deliberations continues at the murder trial of a Massachusetts mother.
6: The jury deciding the fate of Lindsay Clancy is made up of nine women and three men, and they deliberated for about 3.5 hours after getting the case on Thursday, after closing arguments and the trial wrapped up. Clancy has pleaded not guilty by reason of insanity and has admitted to killing her three children, all under age six, in 2023 before attempting suicide. Her lawyer says the former labor and delivery nurse was suffering from postpartum psychosis and was over-medicated, while prosecutors say she is criminally responsible for murdering her kids.
4: Fox's Tanya J. Powers. Clancy could face life in prison if convicted of first-degree murder. The jury can also consider lesser charges of second-degree murder and manslaughter, or find her not guilty. 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
19: Police in Kingston and the Ulster County DA defending the city's use of surveillance cameras and automated license plate readers amid privacy concerns. Police Chief Egidio Tinti says the city operates 78 public safety cameras and license plate readers at six locations, but doesn't use controversial flock cameras. Tinti says license plate data is generally kept for 14 to 21 days and not shared with ICE. Officials say the cameras have helped investigators solve crimes and secure convictions.
20: Working 9 to 5.
19: More than a dozen state landmarks lighting up pink in honor of late country music legend Dolly Parton, including Grand Central Terminal, the Governor Cuomo Bridge. Drivers on state highways may also encounter Dolly-themed safety signs through today, like Jolene, Jolene, Don't Speed, and I Will Always Love Safe Driving. 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I'm Jennifer Bolsoni.
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3: 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Partly sunny this afternoon, getting to about 81. Can't rule out a pop-up shower or thunderstorm. Partly cloudy and 52 overnight. Abundant sun, 78. Beautiful day tomorrow. Sun again Sunday. I'm Jackie Murphy in the Hudson Valley Weather Center.
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0: Welcome back in. We are rolling through the Friday edition of the program. We'll get to a bunch of your talkbacks. We'll take some of your calls later in the program. But we just talked to Senator John Kennedy down in Louisiana. He was awesome. Many of you reacting to all of the phenomenal one-liners that he has dropped. Guy might have been decent at radio back in the day, Buck. He could have had, I bet, a very, very good radio show in Louisiana. And maybe other places as well. But we are joined now. We're going to head out to the left coast, out to California, land of communist and Democrat Party rule that our friend Steve Hilton is trying to overcome. The race is underway right now for the next governor of California. We bring in now our friend Steve Hilton. Steve, how's it going?
1: Well, it's great. I'm really sorry I'm not going to be able to provide you with any of the Kennedy-style one-liners, except one that is my favorite actual Senator Kennedy one-liner. I have no idea what he was talking about when he said this, but I can't remember. It's lost in the mist of time. But I do remember once he said, "You can train a goat to climb a tree, but you're better off hiring a squirrel." So there you go.
0: That is a great line. All right, what should we know from your perspective on how the campaign is going out in California? What is the status right now?
1: The gap is closing, and this is a winnable race, which is what I've said all along. It's not going to be an easy race to win. We're up against a very well-financed, corruptly financed machine in California. The government unions have all the money they want. Chris Rufo of City Journal just this week reported that the top 10 government unions in California make $1 billion a year in terms of their income. And, of course, they're ready to spend that to cling to power. But here's the good news. Since we started our campaign for the general election just over a month ago, the very first poll that came out after the primary between me and my opponent, Javier Becerra, he was on 61, I was on 36. That's basically the result of the primary, a 25-point gap. Then we started hitting him, especially as we've discussed on this migrant child abuse scandal, and laying out our positive plan to bring people's costs down and cut gas prices and taxes. The next poll, an 18-point gap. The next one, 14 points. The one earlier this week, an 8-point gap. It's under 10%. And so it's very clear to me that Californians are sick and tired of what's going on. They're looking for a positive alternative. And, you know, it's not at all going to be an easy path the next 2 months, but we can win this race. I'm very certain of that.
2: I have to say, Steve, I've seen just on social media and following the news, as one does when Clay and I have to talk for 3 hours a day about it, that you are running a very clear, a very thoughtful cost of living focused campaign, which I have to say, I wish I was hearing more of that in some other races that where you have right. Republicans who are running to make things better. But you are doing that in California. We have a lot of California listeners, but just because I think it's also instructive about what is going to matter in some other, let's say, big Senate races and governor's campaigns in competitive states. What are you really honing in on? Talk to me about gas, about taxes, about helping people pay their groceries and pay their bills.
1: Yeah, I mean, look, the simplest summary of it I can give you is cheaper gas and lower tax. But the specifics of that is that we're going to have a sensible energy policy in California. Instead of shipping oil halfway around the world, we're going to use the oil we have right here in our state. We have abundant oil reserves. We're going to get rid of the outdated regulations on the refineries. And most of all, we're going to end the hidden taxes on gas, which give us the highest gas prices in the country. And my target is very simple, $3 gas, which I know people listening around the country think, yeah, what's so good about that? In California, we're on, you know, $6 right now. And so $3 gas is something that will directly help, especially the working class voters that I think are going to really win this election for us. And the second part of that is my working class tax cut, your first $150,000 tax-free. And again, people around the country may say, $150,000, that's kind of high salary, not in California. There are many counties in California where the official level for being low income, because of the high cost of living, is $100,000 a year. That's low income in many counties in California. So we've got our working class tax cut, your first 150 grand tax free, $3 gas, and there's many more. I mean, we're going through, just this week, for example, I announced my plan to ban these outrageous school supply lists, right? The budget of California has more than doubled in the last 10 years, from $170 billion to $354 billion. The proportion of that budget that is spent on schools, public schools, is fixed by ballot initiative, 38%. In other words, the school budget has doubled. In the same period, the number of students enrolled in our system has fallen by 500,000. And yet, every school year, parents are being sent these lists of essential school supplies that they're supposed to pay for. Pens, paper, pencils, paper towels, wipes. It's just ridiculous. Hundreds of dollars on top of the taxes they already pay. So we pay the highest taxes in the country. And then on top of that, you're supposed to pay for essential school supplies, even though the budget's doubled. No, that is a ripoff, and we're going to stop it. So all of these things we're saying are just simple, practical ways that we can bring the cost of living down. And that's what people are desperate for here in our state, because we've got the highest cost of living in the country.
0: Not only is the cost of schooling insanely high in California, the results are not good. And in particular, I want to point to something that I think deserves more attention. Mississippi, long the butt of jokes in the educational arena for generations. People have been making fun of Mississippi and saying, well, it could be worse. At least we're not in Mississippi when it comes to education. Mississippi is now educating its kids better than almost any state in the country. It's called the Mississippi Miracle. I actually think it's under-discussed. But you can put side by side the spending that California has compared to the spending that Mississippi has, and Mississippi kids are kicking the crap out of California kids. How do you take some of what other states are doing and bring it to bear? I don't think very many Californians ever would have thought, hey, let's look to Mississippi and do more of what they're doing. But it's actually a sign that you can have effective schooling at a more affordable price and get great results.
1: Yeah, that's literally my plan, to copy the Mississippi Miracle. I say it all the time, and it's incredibly simple what they did. And by the way, they spend one-third the amount that California spends, and they're at the top of the nation, and California's at the bottom. And the very simple points are these. Number one, on reading, they use phonics. They insist on using the method of teaching reading that actually works. It's called phonics, and we're going to have that in California. Secondly, they have the basic common sense observation that up until third grade, you're learning to read. After third grade, you're reading to learn. And if you can't read, you can't learn anything. And so they insist on meeting a proficiency in reading by third grade. And if you don't meet that, you repeat the year. You don't advance to fourth grade. It's been transformational. That's been the heart of it. The next two points are just accountability, holding teachers and schools accountable with clear reporting on how they're doing. That's what we're going to bring in here, a letter grade, simple letter grade for every school and every teacher, so that parents know what is going on. And then the final point is that then they can act on it. If the school is underperforming, then you can make changes via the principal, convert to a charter, whatever it may be. So that's how we're going to do it. It's what they've done, and look at the results. It's exactly right. It's an amazing story, and it's what we're going to be following here in California when I'm governor.
2: Speaking of Steve Hilton, he's running for governor. It is a competitive race, and he would be the first, I think, Republican to win since Schwarzenegger in 2006. Does that sound about right? It's been
1: exactly,
2: something like that. Yeah, so 20 years. If you would, first of all, what is the website? People, a lot of California listeners, ton of stations in California, all across the state. Where should people go for your website if they want to know more, if they want to get involved, if they want to help?
1: Thank you very much. It's stevehiltonforgovernor.com, F-O-R. stevehiltonforgovernor.com. Look, I'm on the road the whole time. We're doing hundreds of events up and down the state. And our volunteer army is really growing. People said you can't really do retail politics in California. It's too big. Well, it is big, but we're doing it. And we're getting really great reaction and building a real grassroots movement. And the energy is so strong. Honestly, I'm up and down the state everywhere I go. And we've got Democrats coming to our events, independents. This is not a ideological campaign. I'm a very practical, problem-solving kind of person with a business experience and government reform experience. And people are responding positively. And the other guy, by the way, is doing nothing. I mean, it's so the arrogance of these Democrat career politicians is just unbelievable. He's literally not even campaigning, hasn't agreed to any debates. It's unbelievable.
2: So we're very much hoping that people are going to mobilize, and Steve, it'd be a big win, and we would have been some of your earliest and loudest supporters in this. So we're putting our chips on you, buddy, to win this one. If I can, before we let you go back to all the campaigning you're doing and everything, just want to bring your expertise as a Californian into something else here. Clay is very dismissive of Gavin Newsom as a possible Democrat nominee for the presidency. Do you think he's underestimating Gavin, or I'm dismissive of Kamala as being the nominee, just nominee. We're not saying who's going to win the overall election. You know, who do you, as a Californian who knows both of those politicians, at least their machines and what they've been able to do, who do you think is more likely of the two to be the nominee? I just need you to weigh in before we head off for the weekend.
1: My God, what a choice. It's like the choice in L.A. for mayor between Karen Bass, the useless incompetent, and Nithya Raman, the ideological extremism. My goodness. I don't know. I think that Gavin's got more political talent. There's no question about that. She's completely, unbelievably bad at this. But I don't know. I think that their time has passed for both of them. That's what I feel. They feel like a sort of different age. That's what it feels like.
2: So you think that both of them are probably not, if you wouldn't put money if you had to. I know you're like, why are you making me do this? But if you had to, you wouldn't put your money on either of those California Democrats to be the Democrat nominee in 2028. Is that fair to say?
1: Correct. I really wouldn't. Of course, I know how bad they are in terms of substance and performance, but I don't know. They just feel like a really, you know, like time's passed them by. Their moment is gone. That's what it feels like to me.
0: Last question for you. This is a big story, at least for me. Buck doesn't care as much about all the media world as I do. Paramount talking about potentially leaving California. The AG there, Rob Bonta, one of the 12 blue state AGs who is suing. If you became governor and this were still going on, how does it get solved? What would you do?
1: Well, look, first of all, I can't affect that direct. We need a new attorney general. There's a great guy running with me, actually, on a ticket, Michael Gates, who would drop that immediately, along with all these other totally politically motivated lawsuits, most of them suing the federal government. But the main thing that I would do is my plan is called Bring Hollywood Home. I know people may not love the, you know, politics of Hollywood, but it's an incredibly important, iconic industry. Thousands of blue-collar jobs disappearing in Los Angeles. It's a disaster. And so I've got a whole plan to bring the entertainment industry back to California from the places it's gone to outside America and other states like New Jersey and so on, with a competitive tax incentive, cutting the costs and bureaucracy. And I speak to the industry all the time, including Paramount, and they're excited about the other things that I will do separate to this lawsuit, which I can't personally change, in order to make sure we get those jobs coming back to California, because we got to save this industry. It's dying. I mean, it's really dying. There's a real risk. I mean, there was a headline the other week, Los Angeles could become the next Detroit. And we can't let that happen. And this is a part of it. This just shows you the sort of arrogance of these Democrats. They think they can just do whatever they want, and business will just stay in California, put up with the pain forever. No, we're heading to an economic cliff if we're not careful. We've got to wake up.
0: Yeah, 100% what you're saying, I always try to reiterate on this show, is the number of people who help actually make movies, build the sets, hold the cameras, that are going to be Steve Hilton voters, that were Donald Trump voters, I think would shock many people listening to us in other parts of the country. That is Steve Hilton. We encourage you guys to all go check out his campaign website. If you're in California, it's a no-brainer decision. Go vote for him. Thank you, Steve.
1: Great to be with you guys. Thanks. See you soon.
0: Okay, we want to tell you about Good Ranchers. We were just texting with our friend Ben, who runs Good Ranchers, during the course of the program already today. And he and his wife, Corley, they built a business that's designed to actually put American-raised products from American ranches directly into your home. It comes straight to your house. Did you know that 85% of the beef or pork in supermarkets was grown and raised outside of the U.S. before being brought into the country? All sorts of different hormones, challenging parts of that process when it is shipped. How much would you like to just have good old-fashioned American meat? 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They've got four young kids. I love this product. We're going to have, I just sent out the text. We are going to have a Labor Day festival here at the house. Festival is probably a little bit of an exaggeration, but we're going to have a ton of steaks for my son and all of his football team. They're going to be coming over, and we're going to feed a lot of teenage boys, and we're going to be feeding them Good Ranchers. 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
11: Welcome back in here to Clay and Buck. Let me hit this real quick, Clay. VIP email from Sissy. I absolutely love the interview with Enos Kanter Freedom. Something he said, actually we've all said, that trans women and women's sports take women's jobs, money, position on team, etc., made me stop and pause. I realized trans women are thieves. They take what does not belong to them. In sports, they take identities, jobs, income, awards, recognition, sponsors, etc. It was never theirs to begin with, and yet if they robbed a bank, burglarized a home, guaranteed they'd be held responsible and have to pay back what was stolen. But if you steal a woman's identity, it is celebrated. Interesting from Sissy.
12: Well,
11: very well said.
12: I agree with everything that I echo her argument. Very well said. And by the way, again, I want to reiterate, we're excited about WBAL. I tweeted that out. Those of you listening to us on 1090 AM, 101.5 FM, we hopefully are going to be entertaining you for some time to come. If you're new, just stay tuned. We'll grow on you a little bit like moss. And hopefully at some point in time, you'll be looking forward to noon coming on and being able to hang out with us.
11: Absolutely. Also, guys, light us up with talkbacks and calls right now. We'll get to some of the back half of this hour, and we are going to dive into some more here momentarily. Appreciate you all being with us. Imagine your car is spying on you. It happens. Here's a true story proving it. A guy's insurance jumped over 20%. No accidents, no tickets. So he started digging to find out who reported him. 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
16: Fox News, I'm Tom Graham. Federal Reserve Chairman Kevin Warsh says inflation is too high.
17: Price stability is not self-executing, nor is inflation necessarily mean reverting. It's the Fed's job to deliver stable prices. No excuses.
16: Well, speaking at the Fed's annual symposium in Jackson Hole, Wyoming, the inflation rate in July was at 3.4%, far higher than the Fed's 2% target. Florida refusing to take Meta's money. Several states sued the social media giant, and a $17 billion settlement was reached.
18: We're not going to roll over when it comes to protecting our kids. This was not a good deal for the states.
16: Florida Attorney General James Utmeyer says Meta needs to pay more, accusing the parent company of Facebook and Instagram of addicting children to its product. 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
19: President Trump officially changing the name of Lake Ontario to Lake America.
20: And these guys are reacting from a Canadian sports bar.
21: Outraged over it, despite the fact that I might have some conservative political views.
20: Governor Kathy Hochul says New York will not be calling it Lake America. In New York, I'm Scott Pringle.
19: Village of Ellenville getting to work on its New York Forward plan. The local planning committee will host its first public discussion at Village Hall this coming Monday from 5:30 to 7:30 p.m. The meeting will cover the planning process and cover initial findings so the public can provide input. The meeting will also be live streamed on Ellenville's YouTube channel. And the city of Kingston selecting a contractor to restore portions of 22 buildings on North Front and Wall Streets where the Pike Plan canopies were removed. Gallo Construction will handle the work, which is expected to begin in September and be completed by the end of October. For stories like these and more, go to MidHudsonNews.com. I'm Jennifer Bolsoni.
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12: 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Buck, we are getting a lot of positivity on our new YouTube page. 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I'm waving right now. I saw the reaction was very positive yesterday to your son, who came in for a cameo near the end of the program. That video went out of Buck's 1.5-year-old son. People loved it. Us talking about the WNBA, this is something I would have bet, Buck, $1 million that we would never have video clips this popular. Yesterday, us talking about men and women's sports in the WNBA, over 250,000 people watched us talking about the fact that the WNBA has had a trans player, a woman who decided to identify as a man. Go search out Clay Travis. Go search out Buck Sexton. Click that subscribe button. And as a result of this, I've got a couple of fun Friday topics for you, Buck. One is, I've got three here. I'm going to let you, dealer choice, you tell me what you want to dive into. One is flock cameras, which has turned into a huge controversy, if you have not heard about this. Another, well, I'll play this audio for you regardless, because I do think it kind of ties in here. The other is, Sydney Sweeney has got a lingerie company. And I do think culturally, if you think about men and women and the difference between men and women, she has a lingerie company ad. Sydney Sweeney is a registered Republican in Florida, probably voted for Trump, certainly voted for Ron DeSantis. And she is willing to lean into traditional notions of 1980s, 1990s, 2000s era femininity. All of us grew up. Buck, who was the, like, I'm going to go straight to Sydney Sweeney. Who was the, when you were growing up?
11: Of course. Dealer's choice until he talks about Sydney Sweeney being
12: and
11: hot.
12: And then I was like,
11: and then
12: you know
11: Clay
12: what,
11: just, is, he's like, no this, more dealer's
12: I got,
11: choice.
12: I got too excited. And by the way, we're going to clip that video. We're going to put it up on YouTube. And this thing is going to do crazy numbers too, if you haven't seen the video. But question for you, Buck, because I do think this is interesting culturally. When you were growing up, was there a Maxim cover girl, a Stuff magazine? What was the girl in your New York City high school that was the most popular? Was it a Carmen Electra, Pamela Anderson? Was there one that stood out as sort of the avatar of teenage male obsession in your school?
11: Sydney Crawford was definitely the ultimate model.
12: That's like elementary school.
11: Right, that's a little before then, but I'm saying she was the pinnacle of being a model when we were growing up. Or she was the ultimate supermodel. But Jessica Biel, probably, when I was in high school. Jessica Biel with her Gear magazine cover. That, like, if there was a chat board at my high school. We didn't even have online chat boards at the time. That would have melted the chat board. That was definitely
12: Jessica Biel a billionaire now? Because what is her brand? Honest? She created
11: Is that Jessica Alba? I think you're thinking Jessica Alba.
12: Oh, sorry.
11: Whoa.
12: Yes.
11: Don't mix up your Jessicas. What are you doing?
12: My apologies.
11: Yeah.
12: Jessica Biel is married to Justin Timberlake.
11: Yeah, so she's also not poor. She's married to Justin Timberlake. She's doing fine.
12: She lives down the road. She's right here. Their family is just in the Nashville area where I am. Justin Timberlake, in fact, just opened his own golf course. He hasn't been working that much lately. He's just kind of been having fun, I think. But, okay, Jessica Biel. I would go probably, I'm a little bit older than you, a couple of years. Pamela Anderson and Carmen Electra, I would say, were like the ultimate, like, yeah, what are you reacting like? Are you not good enough for you, Pam Anderson?
11: Pamela Anderson.
12: Oh, yeah. I mean, come on.
11: A little trashy.
12: Well, I mean, she was on Baywatch. She was on the cover of all the magazines. I can't believe it. Just so negative associated with Pamela Anderson. She's on. She's in the new Naked Gun movie I just watched the other day. I was watching it with the kids. She had a sex tape. I know. Producer Greg immediately. She had a sex tape. Yeah, we all know. Before.
11: Producer Greg is like the church lady, like, do you know about the sex tape? Yeah, we know, Greg, we know.
12: She had a sex tape when people still had to have camcorders to have sex tapes. Like, they didn't even have phones on camera.
11: You had to plan it out. It wasn't just a thing that happened.
12: That was like your dad going around back in the day with the big camcorder. Like, you had to carry that thing on your shoulder. You knew that was going. The reason why I bring it up is, there were a lot of women that were very comfortable with being good looking and making a lot of money off being good looking. It sounds crazy to say, but
11: they had to ban the swimsuit issue, the Sports Illustrated swimsuit issue from my high school, my Catholic high school, because it just, like, for the whole week that it came out, they were like, everyone was just looking at the Sports Illustrated swimsuit models.
12: Back in the day, the swimsuit issue was a big deal because the internet didn't exist. So if you wanted to see pretty girls, it was a lot more difficult to see pretty girls. And then boom, swimsuit issue comes out. Brooklyn Decker, Tyra Banks, all of the Rochelle Hunter or whatever her name was, all these different swimsuit models. It seems to me that Sydney Sweeney and her advisors, and it may be Sydney Sweeney herself and her advisors have just followed her direction, made a decision. I'm going to be just a modern day bombshell. I'm going to lean into being female, being sexy. And I do wonder whether this is directly related, actually, Buck, to her being a Republican and whether Republican women in a modern era are actually more comfortable being traditional notions of woman more so than left-wing women. Does that make sense? There's also all these studies out there, by the way, I'm sure you've seen this, Buck, that conservative women on average are way better looking than liberal women. That's not going to surprise you because remember when we drove through the protest in Washington, D.C.? There were a lot of women there. You covered some of these protests back in the day, Occupy Wall Street and everything else. How many good-looking women were protesters in your experience as a highly trained journalist there for the big story?
11: One, because I talked to her, and I was a single guy at the time, and I remember
12: you tried to get her number?
11: Yes. And it was like, I'm a journalist, kind of, technically. I was doing reporting at the time. I had to get a phone number. I think actually I just got an Instagram handle, not a phone number, but neither here nor there. But Clay, it was really sad. The ladies, she was a unicorn because there were not a lot of attractive ladies at these protests. Not a lot of attractive people inside and outside at these protests. You tend to have a lot of people that feel like they're embittered because they're not winners at life, in whatever that means. They're just not happy.
12: So do you buy my thesis here that one reason she is so comfortable, she has a lingerie company and the lingerie video is going mega viral, that one reason she is so comfortable, are they connected? The fact that she is an outspoken registered Republican in Florida, this is not coincidental, and she is completely fine leaning into traditional gender roles, which would have been in the 80s and the 90s and the 2000s, to say nothing of the 70s for people out there who grew up in those eras, would have been not anything at all surprising to have done.
11: Well, yeah, because I think that from a business perspective, she's seen a lane and she's going to it. And Elaine is a return to lingerie, specifically, is about fantasy and female beauty and sexiness. And it's not about inclusiveness. You know, you're actually not going, you don't have to run a lingerie brand with the models having, you know, 48-inch waists or whatever.

0: I do think that I don't think this is coincidental that Sydney Sweeney has become the cultural flashpoint that she has, and so many people on the left are so upset by her because she's just leaning into the idea of I'm a beautiful woman and I'm going to take advantage of all the opportunities that that gives me. And Buck, I think this lingerie company that she has is going to be worth $1 billion because she's just leaning into what was popular back in the day.
1: I think that is all true.
0: Do you want to play? Well, you know what? I'll play the Jemele Hill because I think you've got to read for us. Anyway, I gave you Dealer Choice, and then I said, you know what? I'm going to go ahead.
1: Yeah, you just stomped this all over Dealer Choice. You're like, you know what? No, I'm going to play. I'm going to deal the cards to myself.
0: I got
1: and
0: so
1: talk
0: fired
1: about
0: up.
1: Sydney Sweeney in lingerie.
0: I couldn't wait. Yeah.
1: Yeah. I mean, it's okay. The guys in our audience, they were all tuned in. Some of the ladies went to go make us, you know, make themselves lunch, and they've come back now. All right. Some of them probably actually respect what Sydney Sweeney's doing. She's got a lot of hustle.
0: Our audience does. I think that they do.
1: Yeah. No, she's got a lot of hustle. What she's doing is pretty impressive. As a business person, okay, as a business matter, when bad weather rolls through your area, the kind that knocks out the power, what's one of the first things to fail? It's likely the cell phone service. In critical moments, cell towers can get overloaded with everyone using their cell phones, leaving you with no service or that SOS image on your phone. 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
9: Getting my wall pinups confused here. Raquel Welch, that's right. Even an earlier generation. Because I think, yeah, that's like 1940s is Shawshank, I think. That sounds about right. Maybe yeah. 50s. So, a lot of you are weighing in on this one. We have some talkbacks. We have some calls. Clay, who do you have on the live call list? I actually just clicked off of it by accident, so I need you to tell me. Or pick a talkback.
10: Let's see. We've got a ton. Well, Dan in New Orleans has the Farrah Fawcett take. I'll go to him first. Dan, fire away.
11: Gentlemen, Farrah Fawcett with that poster back in the 70s in high school. Everybody had that darn thing. And then, on top of that, you haven't mentioned Suzanne Somers, another hottie.
10: She was back in the day for that generation.
11: Yeah.
10: Everybody's got a different one that they immediately think of from that generation. And what I would say in general, Buck, is there's lots of Instagram influencers that are sort of micro targets, I would say, in some ways, meaning they aren't as famous as a Farrah Fawcett or a Raquel Welch or a Wes in Ohio has got, Kathy Ireland, the SI swimsuit cover models. I think Sydney Sweeney's team or Sydney Sweeney herself saw that absence and said, I'm leaning in on it.
9: Rita Hayworth was on the poster. So even earlier, I think. That's even the generation before
10: that. Yeah,
9: that's
10: before Raquel Welch. Wes in Ohio, what you got for us?
12: Hey, so I'm a graduate of 96. I was born in 77, just a year or so younger than you, Clay. Kathy Ireland, she was it for me. My Budweiser poster's rolled up, but the wife's okay with it as long as it stays tucked away.
10: Thank you for the call. Wasn't Kathy Ireland a kicker on the football team in the movie Unnecessary Roughness back in the day?
9: Absolutely she was. Yes.
10: That's how famous Kathy Ireland was. They put her in a football movie and made her the hot kicker on
9: Cindy Crawford was in a movie. She was in a movie with not Alec Baldwin, the other Baldwin. And I think it was called Fair Game, which was the same name as a later movie about the leak of the CIA officer under the Bush administration, which was a big much ado about nothing. But that was the movie. But the original Fair Game was with Cindy Crawford. And it was one of those times where you see that, yes, modeling is both winning the genetic lottery and there's some skill involved in it.
10: Yes.
9: And certainly but also acting, there's some skill involved. And that was not a skill that she had. It was not
10: We got one more hour. We're going to have some fun. We got great talkbacks. We'll open up phone lines even more. We're taking some of your calls. Buck, I have a funny show for you. I went to Birmingham and back yesterday. So I was in a van that had a camera that had a television. And have you seen or watched any episodes of the show Tires? Are you familiar with it at all?
9: No.
10: I don't know how many of you have watched it. It's on Netflix. It is Shane Gillis's comedy that is set inside of a mechanic shop. I'd never seen it. I happened to watch, because I was in the car driving back and forth from Birmingham, happened to watch, had a couple of my buddies with me, happened to watch 6 episodes of it. It's hysterical. Now, it is a dirtier, meaning cursing, themes, a dirtier version of The Office. I would say it's like an R-rated version of The Office. Instead of Office, probably PG-13. R-rated version of The Office set in a mechanic shop in Pennsylvania instead of in a paper shop in Pennsylvania. Blue collar job humor in general. Buck, it's well done. I think you would like it. I'm not sure Carrie would like it. I'm not sure if Laura will like it or not. It's male centric.
9: Yeah. Look at Clay with the body show recommendations.
10: Body, that's a perfect way to describe it. A little bit body. Yeah.
9: Scandalous, but not surprising. Clay Travis, once again.
10: Don't watch it with the kids. Appreciate y'all. We'll be back final hour of the week next.
7: 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Clay Travis and Buck Sexton. The Hudson Valley's news, traffic, and weather station. 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
20: The jury is
15: is still out on Lisa Brady. Fox News, on the first full day of deliberations at the murder trial of Lindsay Clancy, the Massachusetts woman charged with killing her three young children.
20: Both sides concede Clancy was suffering from severe mental illness. The central question for this jury is whether she understood the killings were wrong and could control her actions. Now, if the jury decides Clancy is criminally responsible, they must choose between first-degree murder, second-degree, or manslaughter for each child.
15: Fox's Brian Yenis outside the courthouse in Plymouth. President Trump loses his latest effort to move a New York criminal case into federal court. His lawyers trying again after a U.S. Supreme Court ruling on presidential immunity. The then former president was convicted in 2024 of falsifying business records over payments to Stormy Daniels. The defense has been trying to get the conviction overturned ever since. In today's ruling, a federal judge finds the reasons for renewing the effort to move the case to federal court were neither new nor legally sufficient. The president just awarding the Congressional Space Medal of Honor to the Artemis II crew after their record flight around the dark side of the moon.
21: Four intrepid space heroes whose sense of daring and adventure led them further from Earth than anyone has ever traveled before. Incredible.
15: Paying tribute at the Johnson Space Center in Houston and renewing a pledge to return to the moon before the end of his second term.
21: So to every astronaut here today, I want to make this promise to you. Our nation will conquer, and we will conquer indeed this vast frontier that we have before us.
15: The president also signing an executive order to begin creating a new military space academy to help train service members, engineers, and civilian operators for U.S. Space Force and the growing commercial space industry. 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
24: Police in Kingston and the Ulster County DA defending the city's use of surveillance cameras and automated license plate readers amid privacy concerns. Police Chief Egidio Tinti says the city operates 78 public safety cameras and license plate readers at six locations, but doesn't use controversial flock cameras. Tinti says license plate data is generally kept for 14 to 21 days and not shared with ICE. Officials say the cameras have helped investigators solve crimes and secure convictions.
25: Working 9 to 5.
24: More than a dozen state landmarks lighting up pink in honor of Lake Country music legend Dolly Parton, including Grand Central Terminal, the Governor Cuomo Bridge. Drivers on state highways may also encounter Dolly-themed safety signs through today, like Jolene, Jolene, Don't Speed, and I Will Always Love Safe Driving. For stories like these and more, go to MidHudsonNews.com. I'm Jennifer Bolsoni.
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3: 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Partly sunny this afternoon, getting to about 81. Can't rule out a pop-up shower or thunderstorm. Partly cloudy and 52 overnight. Abundant sun, 78. Beautiful day tomorrow. Sun again Sunday. I'm Jackie Murphy in the Hudson Valley Weather Center.
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0: Third hour, Clay and Buck gets going right now. Thanks for being here, everybody. We talked yesterday a bit. We're having a little fun. It's Friday. We always have fun, but more fun on Friday because you got to get ready for the weekend. Plus, it's almost Labor Day weekend. Summer's coming to a close here. You got to get in some summer fun while you can, everybody. You're going to be in the fall, and things are going to be time will march on. Clay, yesterday we discussed how Lake Ontario is, by executive order of the President of the United States, Lake Ontario is now Lake America. And this, again, I had no issue with it. I thought the naming of the Gulf of America was hilarious and actually made a lot of sense to me. Lake Ontario didn't hit quite the same way, just because I thought there were some other... I thought it could have come up with, honestly, just a more clever name. And this has spawned some back and forth, and a lot of people have come up with funny names for it now. It also goes to an ongoing trade dispute that the president is very much... He is spearheading this issue of trade with Canada and talking a pretty rough game about how Canada needs to stop all of their tariffs on us, and because they won't, we've got now tariffs on them, and you know, it's all a lot of this stuff going on. But so the president put this out, obviously, also on his Truth Social, which we'll refer to sometimes as tweets, but obviously it is different. It is Truth Social. Clay, he also put something else out that I think is in some ways even more controversial than his Lake America take. He put out a listing of, this is a screenshot from the President of the United States that he shared from his official account, of the greatest presidents in American history. A fun topic of conversation for those of us who love politics and history. And he, of course, is, this is not controversial at all. Donald Trump has listed the greatest president as Donald Trump. And a lot of you would agree with that. And a lot of Americans, I think, would agree with that. Certainly would put him in the same category of their favorite all-time presidents with Lincoln, Washington, Jefferson. There are some names that we all would just expect to be there, right? What?
1: I am happy that Trump is the president. I don't think very many people would actually say Trump is the best president in the history of the United States.
0: Oh, I even think there are people in, listening.
1: Even in people this listening audience. Right now.
0: Really?
1: Even in this audience, I'll throw a bomb right here. I'll throw a flag.
0: I wouldn't put him ahead of Washington or Lincoln personally, as much I love the president. I love the president, but I wouldn't put him ahead personally.
1: I understand why President Trump believes that he is the greatest president of all time. I don't think that's a crazy take from the president. I don't think there's hardly anyone in America, even the most diehard Trump supporters, who would say, head to head, I'll take Trump over George Washington. Head to head, I'll take Trump over Abraham Lincoln.
0: Our lines are open, and we're going to see. We're going to see, Clay, if anyone wants to call in anywhere in the country to back up President Trump. Not that he is a great president, not that he is the greatest president of our lifetime, that he is the greatest president of all time. That is the contention from the president. Now, I'm just going to say this: that is not controversial at all, insofar as everybody, I think, would expect Donald Trump. Is very on brand for him to say he is the greatest. That is not a surprise. Trump.
1: But he speaks hyperbolically. He would probably also have said, I'm sure you can find a quote, that back in the day, Trump Tower was the greatest building to ever be built.
0: Like, for sure. For sure. So that's not the part of it that I think has got people a little bit up in arms. I would, by the way, if any of you want to make the case that he is the greatest of all time, please do call or, because I think we might get a call or two. I think we might. I could be wrong. The greatest of all time. But Clay, take a step back from that for a second. Then he has tiers: great, near great, average, below average, failures. Now, the failures, no surprise, Biden, Obama, Carter, Harding. It's a little rough for Harding, honestly. I'm not sure that. Anyway, put that aside for a second. I'll start there. He also has in the failures Ulysses Grant, and that is, to me, madness, utter madness to put Ulysses Grant, who not only, of course, as a general, won the Civil War for the North, but beyond that, oversaw in a way that, you know, historically, I think looks very favorably on his efforts during Reconstruction, his invoking the Insurrection Act to deal with, you know, the elements in the South that did that were trying to stop using force and violence Reconstruction. I think Ulysses S. Grant is certainly a near great president. Certainly in that, which would put him in the sort of second tier below Trump. I think near great's where he belongs. So I want to give you the two that I think were the wrongest on the list. Obviously, he's got dozens of presidents here, guys. We can't go through all of them. And we can share it up at clayandbuck.com. Maybe we'll put this graphic up. So any of you who want to go check it out yourself can go see it. The presidents obviously shared it online. But Clay, he has Woodrow Wilson under great presidents. Woodrow Wilson? Woodrow Wilson belongs certainly below average as a president, okay? Certainly below average. And he doesn't have Buchanan in the... So those are the two that upset me the most. Oh, also Coolidge below average. How can you have Coolidge below average? So what are the ones that struck you as the most... So again, my problem is Trump saying he's the greatest. I totally get it. Of course, Trump says he's the greatest. It's whether you think it's funny or you think it's true, that's very Trump. But Wilson top tier and Grant bottom tier on his list to me is just inexplicable. I can't square with that.
1: I agree with that. I also thought Herbert Hoover as average. I think when the Great Depression happens on your watch, it's tough to argue that you are an average president. I mean, I think you would have to be below average. Now, you can argue, and I think this is where those of us who are historians or people who like to read substantially about history, where you can acknowledge that sometimes you end up in a situation where you get more credit when the economic tides are favorable and you are president, and less credit when the economic tides are unfavorable and you are president. But I thought, to me, when I saw this list, Herbert Hoover being considered an average president jumped out at me. I think the Grant failure is wrong, but it is based on the amount of corruption that occurred in the Grant terms in office.
0: He was not personally corrupt. Correct. He was not corrupt. Right, but there was corruption around
1: the government around him was corrupt. But I think that is a overreach. I did like that he kept Andrew Jackson as a great president. Right now, there is a huge debate about Andrew Jackson because of the Trail of Tears, everything related to Native Americans. But even in the Democrat Party, their biggest cultural event in many places is the Jefferson Jackson Day. Up until about 20 years ago, Thomas Jefferson and Andrew Jackson were considered to be the avatars of the Democrat Party when it came to big events that they do every year. Those were the ones that stood out to me.
0: You would agree the most outrageous is Wilson up high and Grant below. Is there anyone else that you think should be
1: your take there? And then the Hoover should be certainly below average. If you're the president during the Great Depression,
0: I think
1: you got to wear it, and you got to be considered a below average president. I also look, FDR is a tough one to me because World War II was such a supremely spectacular victory. But I think we're going to see that much of the great welfare program that he put into place, Social Security, everything else, as those of us now who are coming up and we're going to look around and say, wait, the government took 12% of my money for my entire life and I'm never going to get it back. It's hard to think, I think, for younger people who are aware that we're never getting Social Security. The guy who put in place Social Security is one of the greatest presidents because we're not going to reap any benefit, just a cost. Anybody who's 40 or younger, anybody out there listening to us right now who is 40 or younger, Social Security's broken for us. We're never going to get back what we gave to the government.
0: So I have some other quibbles that I'll just throw your way for some various hot takes, Clay, in response to this. First of all, Johnson, as in took over after the Lincoln assassination, Johnson of Tennessee. He's in the average tier. That guy's got to get boosted. He's got to get pushed down below average,
1: I'm going to defend Andrew Johnson here, Puck. I think no matter who was the president after Lincoln, because of the radical Reconstruction Republicans, I don't think there was a way that a president post-Lincoln could have been successful. I'm not even sure. You want a hot take? One of my professors, Civil War history at GW back in the day, this is the ultimate hot take. He said, and I remember thinking, wow, this is a hot take before anybody did clickbait, hot takes, everything else. He said, from a historical perspective, and he had written a lot of books on Civil War history, was a big time heavyweight in the space. He said that Abraham Lincoln would have gotten impeached if he had not been assassinated at Ford's Theater, because Lincoln was going to be too conciliatory to the South for this post-Civil War era, and the radical Republican Reconstructionists were not going to accept his leadership as being too conciliatory, and they would have impeached him.
0: That's an interesting and not crazy take, actually. I think
1: I've never heard anybody else say it. And you think about it, people say, no, there's no way. Winston Churchill got voted out of office.
0: Of course, after winning World War II. Yes. When you look back on these things historically, it's so easy to get disconnected from the mentality. And the Civil War was horrific. And what was done to a lot of people in the South as part of Sherman's march, as Clay well knows, was brutal and beyond the scope of what people's expectations for war pre-Civil War in their own country.
1: Total war did not exist really in the United States and in much of the world pre-Sherman's march to the sea.
0: Yeah, I completely. There were excesses by the British, for example, during the American Revolution. But really, the worst thing the British did was what they did to the prisoners of war, including Ethan Allen, famously sitting and just rotting for a while in the prison barges in the bay off of Manhattan. That was the because they basically just let people just wither and die by the thousands. But they didn't burn down. Yes, they worked with the Indians, did bad things here and there. They didn't burn down like whole cities. So the Civil War stuff, there was some really bad feeling.
1: This is my take, by the way, on the Sherman side. If Lee, during his invasion into Pennsylvania in 1863, I've talked about this before.
0: Yeah.
1: If he had instituted total war against the North, like Sherman did a year later in 64, the Civil War might have turned out differently, because remember, we had an election in 1864 where McClellan, the former head of the Union Army, was running against Abraham Lincoln. One of the most amazing, intriguing, historically resonant elections of all time was the 1864 presidential campaign. Yeah. So you subtly alter a little bit of this stuff. This is why I like these lists, Buck, and everything changes.
0: But would you agree, Buchanan, Clay? Come on. Worst. Buchanan's got to be a failure worst. Tier, not a below average tier.
1: Buchanan is, I believe, the worst president in the history of the United States.
0: I think that's a solid take.
1: Who are not history people, Buchanan preceded Lincoln and basically allowed the Civil War to start.
0: Just to give you guys a sense of the outrage some have on the list, again, Trump being the greatest is fine. The outrage that Buchanan and Coolidge are in the same tier. This is insane. I mean, whoever, I don't know where Trump got this list. I don't know who made it for him or if he just picked it somewhere.
1: It was not Trump. I would like to know who the history guy or gal is that got this list.
0: We all know what happened here. Trump saw a list where he was the greatest president of all time and he liked it and he shared it. And again, that part of it, I'm fine with that. That's to be expected. It's the rest of this list that I sit here because here's the thing, somebody who would love Trump as the greatest president ever. There's no way that if they knew anything about Woodrow Wilson, the guy resegregated the Federal Service. And Woodrow Wilson was a bad dude, a true internationalist, a true globalist. With all the bad.
1: By the way,
0: Woodrow Wilson was a racist.
1: Biden on steroids. He had a stroke and his wife was president for the last year plus of his term in office. They hid the fact that he was unable to do the job. And I mean, you think Biden was bad in terms of being unable to do the gig. By the way, not surprisingly,
0: he's failure tier, not great tier. He's failure tier. That's a crazy one.
1: I really don't like
0: the Ulysses Grant getting slammed on this one. Grant was a great man. They lied about how drunk he was too all the time because they didn't like. That's a whole other thing.
1: That's a great line from Lincoln. If he's drinking, I want all my generals to have it. That's what he said when they came after him and said, hey, you know, you've put a drunk in charge. If he's a drunk, I want everybody in my army to have what
0: Who
1: he's
0: drinking. Was Lincoln? Was it Grant where he said, but he fights? Was that Grant?
1: That was Lincoln describing why he liked Grant.
2: Because another great line.
1: Run and hide. Another week has come and gone in Israel past sundown, beginning of their Sabbath in the Holy Land. Most of parts of Israel, still an uneasy peace there. 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
3: When you fight fire with fire, it just makes a bigger fire.
7: I'm telling you that you got to fight fire with water. And that's much better.
3: Glenn Beck.
7: Know that we are not the kind of people that like to play psychological games. We don't like that. But they are.
3: Don't fan the flames. Extinguish them.
7: You have to understand it and then fight fire with water.
3: Monday morning at 9, WKIP. It began with a desire for information and a lust for conversation.
8: I just can't get enough of it.
3: WKIP.
1: Welcome back in, Clay and Buck. All right, we got a lot of people who want to weigh in on the presidential rankings that President Trump posted. Let's see. Who's the one? Keith in Arkansas.
0: Yep.
1: You believe President Trump is the greatest president in the history of the United States?
9: Yeah, I actually do. First of all, love you guys' show.
1: Thank
9: Great
1: you.
9: Great job. but yeah, with all the times that he had to deal with all the lawsuits and he did a great job his first time as president. He learned her second time in. He set himself up around a lot of good people. Hegseth, you know.
1: Okay. All these who would you put second? So Trump is your one. Trump is the GOAT, the greatest of all time. Who is your number two best president of all time?
9: Yeah, that would be a real hard question to take some more time to figure out. I didn't think past. All my information on him.
0: I love that he knows Trump is one, though. That's it.
1: Yeah, thank you. Thank you for the call. So he has a one, does not have a two. I would just submit to you that if you don't know who the second best is, maybe you haven't thought through your list that
0: Hey,
1: aggressive.
0: You back off, Keith in Arkansas. David in North Carolina, we got you for 30 seconds, David. Who's the best president of all time?
10: Trump, without a doubt.
1: All right, who's
0: told
1: two?
0: You, Clay.
1: Who is second?
10: Probably Washington.
1: Okay. Thank you.
0: There you go. He's got that. That's the answer, by the way, I think that's a solid answer.
1: I mean, I think you could go Lincoln. I think you can go Washington. I think you could go Jefferson. I think that has to be one of the next three.
0: I know all of you. I knew that we were going to get calls right away. Trump is the greatest of all time. Clay didn't believe me. So thank you for lining up these lines.
1: There are, to be fair,
0: millions of people. Look at the lawyer here backtracking on this one. 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
12: What makes your morning show different? 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We respect you. We don't tell you how to think, but we give you a lot to think about. 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Every morning is a journey of understanding because we're all in this together. I'm Michael Del Giorno. 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
2: Fox News, I'm John Saucier. More than 500 people have been killed now in a catastrophic flash flooding along the border between Nepal and China. Around 90 Americans remain missing in Nepal. State Department spokesperson Tommy Pickett on Fox and Friends to discuss the relief effort.
3: I can now say those first assistance trucks are already on their way, and that includes life-saving food in order to get people the material they need. So we're in close coordination. Our embassies in Kathmandu and Beijing are working on this 24-7. And if Americans need assistance, please reach out to the embassies.
2: President Trump honoring the Artemis II crew with a Congressional Space Medal of Honor at the Johnson Space Center in Houston.
4: 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I want to salute all of the engineers and scientists, launch and landing specialists, everyone at NASA who helped make this mission a great success.
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5: President Trump officially changing the name of Lake Ontario to Lake America.
6: And these guys are reacting from a Canadian sports bar.
7: Outraged over it, despite the fact that I might have some conservative political views.
6: Governor Kathy Hochul says New York will not be calling it Lake America. In New York, I'm Scott Pringle.
5: Village of Ellenville getting to work on its New York Forward plan. The local planning committee will host its first public discussion at Village Hall this coming Monday from 5:30 to 7:30 p.m. The meeting will cover the planning process and cover initial findings, so the public can provide input. The meeting will also be live streamed on Ellenville's YouTube channel. And the city of Kingston selecting a contractor to restore portions of 22 buildings on North Front and Wall Streets where the Pike Plan canopies were removed. Gallo Construction will handle the work, which is expected to begin in September and be completed by the end of October. For stories like these and more, go to MidHudsonNews.com. I'm Jennifer Bolsoni.
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19: Welcome back in here to Clay and Buck. We are
9: lit up, my friends. Everything coming in. Keep it coming. Keep it flowing. And also, make sure you're checking us out on the YouTube stream or subscribe to us on YouTube. You can watch on demand after the program on video. We even have the speed cam coming in sometimes. Baby Speed makes appearances. Ginger Spice. We put cool clips there, all kinds of things. So it's good stuff. Go check it out. And Clay, we have, I'll just do so. Here we go. Clay, do you want me to, we could just take calls for the rest of the time. I'll take a couple more on this and then we'll take other topics. But Clay, there is a plethora of people willing to weigh in on Trump as the greatest single president in American history. Todd in Mount Airy, North Carolina is among them. What's up, Todd?
19: Without a shadow of a doubt.
9: Why don't you educate Clay on why Trump is the GOAT, sir?
19: Exposing deep state. Proving there's nothing.
9: Uh-oh, I think okay. We lost her there.
20: Exposing the deep state
9: cut him off.
20: Defeating the British, keeping the Union together.
9: Clay, I love this.
20: I get, the deep state, yeah, but like Washington won the revolution. Lincoln won Civil War. I think FDR made a poor decision on Social Security and the platforms of entitlements that were set up, but beating the Nazis kind of a big deal. The deep state, I think it's lower on the flow chart. I would argue that Reagan is a better president than Trump. And I can understand people can disagree, but I think one of the challenges in general.
9: He wasn't even on the chart, just so everyone. JFK, yeah. Reagan, Eisenhower, Truman. There were some conspicuous absences from even being on the chart anywhere.
20: Yeah, and one of the great things about history, and also one of the challenging things about history, is none of us are great in the immediate moment at recognizing what the historical significance of events are. That's just true of everybody. So we tend to overvalue or devalue, depending on perspective, people in real time. And then it sometimes takes decades, 80, 100 years to be able to fully contextualize what a presidency represented. So this is why I always take shots at, and MSNBC does it a lot, Buck. They bring on presidential historians to comment on current history. That is things that are happening right now. And most of the time, remember that guy Bachelos, who's supposedly a great presidential historian, and he said, if Trump wins, we may have people being executed against the walls. And step back and said, I don't think that that's likely to happen. So some of these historians are really notoriously awful at present-day historical relevancy and analysis.
9: Marv in Syracuse, New York. What's going on, Mars? I'm Marv.
21: Hello, you silly little monkeys. How you doing?
20: We're good. You're lucky we're white guys, Marv.
21: I absolutely love Donald Trump, and I love saying this from his first term, that because evil Donald Trump, my business has skyrocketed, and people look at me like deer in the headlights.
9: All righty. Well, thank you. I'm glad that your business is, that's good. Interesting. Steve in Miami also wants to weigh in. What's going on, Steve?
22: Hey, guys. Thanks for being a cool, calm voice in the Republican echo chamber. I love you guys.
9: Thank you.
22: Yeah. Trump is the best president of our lifetime. I think George Washington, number one, Lincoln, number two, maybe JFK, number three. But also Trump, he did something that no one's ever been able to do, and that's open up a communication line directly from himself to the people. No president has ever even tried that. We all get to know exactly what he's thinking at all times, and that was unheard of prior to him. I think also that, humility is something that we all wish Trump had, or at least a lot of us do. But remember, we were getting our butts kicked in the sandbox before Trump got here, and we hired a bully to bully the bullies. And he's going to continue to stay on offense and bully the bullies. And that's what he was hired to do, and he's doing a great job of it.
20: Thank you for the call. I do think Trump has been uniquely well suited to the communication era of our times. But if you're a student of history, FDR's fireside chats using radio to be able to go directly to the public and talk to them was a wildly successful communication device. Certainly radio is still pretty effective. Television. Reagan was probably the best television communicating president. And for anybody out there, I would just say, I actually think Reagan is underrated because we've forgotten about how awful communism was.
2: Mm-hmm.
20: And getting, I know the Berlin Wall technically came down during George Bush Sr.'s presidency, but Reagan winning the Cold War and then handing off the baton to his vice president to see the Berlin Wall come down, the veil of totalitarianism collapse across Eastern Europe, that is, I think, in my life, the most significant thing that any president has accomplished.
9: I do think one part of Reagan that it kind of complicates in a good way the assessment is that you could argue, I think, that while Reagan was a great American president, the greatest beneficiaries of the Reagan presidency were the hundreds of millions of people who finally had a chance of freedom outside of America
20: yeah.
9: because of the defeat of the evil empire of the Soviet Union, right? So, which is a great thing, obviously, but I'm just saying he actually did so much that is external. You could say, you could argue he was a great president. I mean this, it might sound a little corny, for the world, for the whole world.
20: Let me hit you with this, too. This is another history hot take. I don't think JFK was that good of a president.
9: I was going to say that. We had somebody saying JFK is so great. JFK is a media construct when the media was totally owned by the libs. Wasn't a great guy. Gross in his personal life. If he didn't get shot, he wouldn't be this martyr for American politics. That's just reality. Was the Democrat Party in a far saner place then? And so therefore he was representative of that. Was the Democrat Party openly patriotic, even if it disagreed with the right on some? Yes. That has changed, right? So the Democrat Party of JFK is very sane and good compared to what it has become now. But that's not to say JFK was a great president himself. That's a different
20: thing. Frankly, we don't know what would have happened because the early days of Vietnam were underway. JFK got assassinated in November of 63. He was well positioned to win re-election in 64. Obviously, Lyndon Johnson won re-election largely on sympathy for the JFK term in office. But if JFK had led us into Vietnam, which he might have, who knows, he would have actually been seen as a pretty poor president. So getting shot sometimes is when you are young, like JFK was, it freezes forever in amber what you might have been. And we tend to be very favorable in projecting successes and not bringing in some of the failures that might have arisen. Just FYI. Brian, Willing, West Virginia. Sounds like you're a bit of a Civil War history nerd, too. What you got for us?
0: Oh, a couple of things. I wanted to comment on McCullough and Lincoln, but also I hope you let me say something about General Lee. But you had a great insight there about the relationship between McCullough and Lincoln. One other background note on that is that McCullough had his sights on being president during Lincoln's first term and didn't make it. So the other political background in that is McCullough did not fight the war like Grant or Sherman.
20: McClellan is who you're saying. Yes, and I want to get to your Lee take. For people who are Civil War nerds, McClellan did not want to get involved in trench warfare. So he had the Confederate Army trapped in 1862 in the vicinity of Richmond. And Robert E. Lee came out in a series of audacious attacks, and McClellan ended up retreating. If he had been allowed, this is one thing that I think Lincoln got wrong, Buck. McClellan wanted to put his troops onto transports on the ocean, take them south to Petersburg, and begin trench warfare then against Lee. Lee knew that as soon as trench warfare started, the Confederacy could not win because of the men materiel issue. And finally, in 64, Grant basically executed, to a large extent, the plan that McClellan had pitched in 62, which slowly curtailed all ability of the Confederacy to continue the war in the Eastern Theater. You had one more thing you wanted to say, Brian, about Robert E. Lee.
0: Yeah. Well, I'm agreeing what you're saying about McClellan there, too. But he was politically motivated. But General Lee, what most people don't realize, he had another counterpart, much like Lincoln and McClellan. He had another general, I think his name was McCormick or something very similar to McClellan. Anyway,

0: into the edges of Washington, D.C. And there are some contentions that if he had been supremely aggressive in that raid, that he might have been able to get to D.C. Buck, Lincoln then went out in the breastworks and looked out at the Confederate army that was shooting in the vicinity there. And there were people saying, my God, can you imagine if a sharpshooter had gotten Abraham Lincoln going out to see this? One more thing that I think is significant. You mentioned Battle of Gettysburg. The reason to a large extent Lee lost the Battle of Gettysburg, his cavalry commander, Jeb Stuart, instead of being the eyes of the army, the cavalry could move faster, they could tell you where the opponent was, wanted to get in the newspapers and was conducting raids in the vicinity of Washington, D.C. Lee did not know he stumbled into the battle at Gettysburg and never had accurate eyes of what the Union positions all were. That, to a large extent, is why he ended up losing that battle, which effectively ended, in many ways, the offensive ability.
1: We got so much more, Clay, including some heat coming in on our Reagan takes here. I'd also, by the way, if we're going to talk JFK, Bay of Pigs, total disaster, and he let the Cuban good guys just let him out high, cut them out high and dry on the beach there, no air cover. So JFK, you know, let me tell you, people in South Florida haven't forgotten. JFK on the Bay of Pigs was a big, big screw up. And the only reason he had to negotiate his way out of the Cuban Missile Crisis is Khrushchev thought that JFK was kind of a soft boy, easy to push around, wasn't going to be a big deal. So there,
0: fair to say, by the way, George W. Bush, worst Republican president of your and mine lives.
1: Oh, man. Of our lives? Yeah, for sure. Definitely.
0: Right? I mean, yeah. Now you can argue about where he ranks in the last 40 some odd years, 45, 50 years.
1: We'll get into more of this. You guys,
0: every line lit. We're history nerds. Inbox filled. This is fun. Like, let me tell you about our friends at Supersure. 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
12: America sucks. 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Diversity is what matters.
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13: Reagan over, I mean, I don't think you can really compare Trump and Reagan. It's such a different scenario. But Ronald Reagan, true conservative. I think there's too many populist protectionists in MAGA surrounding President Trump. Populism is not a policy. Conservative populism, it doesn't make sense. It's either conservative or it's not. The problem I have with popular, Bernie Sanders is popular, right? So it's not a policy.
14: Okay, that's a decent argument. I agree. I think I would put Reagan as the best president in my life. Would you sign off on that, Buck? I know we were young for Reagan, but now looking at the historical resonance and everything else.
15: Yep.
14: Let's see. Steve in Delaware.
16: Hey. My vote goes to Eisenhower. He was war hero, savior of humanity, but the interstate highway system. Think of what that's done to this country. It has just exploded this economy.
14: It's one of the greatest things from an infrastructure perspective that has ever been done, Buck, in the history of the world.
15: Eisenhower, by historians, and super underrated. Underrated consistently. Really should be in the top 10 conversation. I think Eisenhower was a great president.
14: We got a ton of talkbacks. I'm going to ask producer Greg to roll those over. Let me try to get these two quickly as we finish the show. Carrie in Evans, Georgia.
17: Okay, I think Trump has been our greatest president. Considering Iran, what might have happened had they gotten a nuclear weapon? That's hard to imagine because they don't have one. I believe a lot of destruction has been saved.
14: Thank you for the call. Cindy in Jacksonville, you get to finish off the week. Fire away.
18: Oh, that's awesome. Thank you so much. Hey, I do think Trump is my number one at the time. He's number one on a few things. He's number one for being out of the box, for making things happen, for choosing the best VP and Secretary of State we could ever
14: have. That has been killer. She's got Reagan 2, George Washington 3. We'll be back with you Monday.
10: 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Clay Travis and Buck Sexton. The Hudson Valley's news, traffic, and weather station. 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
25: New pushback from Iran. I'm Lisa Brady, Fox News. 6 months to the day since the U.S. and Israel went on the attack. Iran's foreign minister posting that pressure does not work and that putting diplomacy back on track hinges on the U.S. understanding that. This day is after new sanctions were launched in what President Trump calls an economic D-Day, meant to isolate Iran.
26: There is no doubt that the economic pressure is building. The long lines at gas stations we're seeing in Tehran, one sign of that. Rampant inflation, of course, is another. A big part of keeping that economic pressure on is, of course, the U.S. naval blockade, which is still in full force and effect.
25: Fox's Jonathan Hunt in Tel Aviv. Today, a statement reported to be from Iran's supreme leader warns his government to ease the economic pain. He has still never been seen in public. President Trump turning attention to space, paying tribute to a historic mission with the highest honor for astronauts.
0: President Trump traveled to the Johnson Space Center in Houston to award the Artemis II crew the Congressional Space Medal.
1: In the daring deeds of these heroes, we're reminded that for America, no aim is too high, no journey is too far, no challenge is too tough.
0: The president also announced the creation of a U.S. Space Academy to educate an entire generation, he says, of service members, engineers, and civil operators serving in the Space Force. It would become the first federal service academy since the opening of the U.S. Air Force Academy in the 1950s.
25: Fox's Jared Halpern at the White House. Lawyers for the president just filing notice they intend to appeal today's ruling from a federal judge who rejected the latest effort to move a New York criminal case related to hush money payments to federal court. In Massachusetts, jury deliberations continuing for a second day at the murder trial of Lindsay Clancy over the deaths of her three children. 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
4: Police in Kingston and the Ulster County DA defending the city's use of surveillance cameras and automated license plate readers amid privacy concerns. Police Chief Egidio Tinti says the city operates 78 public safety cameras and license plate readers at six locations, but doesn't use controversial flock cameras. Tinti says license plate data is generally kept for 14 to 21 days and not shared with ICE. Officials say the cameras have helped investigators solve crimes and secure convictions.
5: Working 9 to 5.
4: More than a dozen state landmarks lighting up pink in honor of late country music legend Dolly Parton, including Grand Central Terminal, the Governor Cuomo Bridge. Drivers on state highways may also encounter Dolly-themed safety signs through today, like Jolene, Jolene, Don't Speed, and I Will Always Love Safe Driving. 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I'm Jennifer Bolsoni.
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29: No issues on the Taconic north or southbound through Dutchess or Putnam. Midday road work is out there, seeing a slow ride on 84 westbound from after Route 9 to just before 90. The Newburgh Beacon Bridge is okay westbound. Minor delays eastbound. Little busy on the Mid-Hudson Bridge eastbound. A little slow on 9 northbound through Wappingers. Don't forget Dutchess County Fair through Sunday. I'm Susie Cerrone.
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33: 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Exhibition play wraps up tomorrow when the Lions visit the Colts and the Titans host the Bears. In college football tomorrow, Bill Belichick in North Carolina take on TCU in Dublin. And Tarek Skubal's back on the hill tonight in Detroit, but this time as a Dodger. I'm Bill Herendon.
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15: All right, thank you, Scott Shannon. Thanks to all of you for being with us. Write down our toll-free telephone number this Friday. It is 800-941-SEAN if you want to be a part of the program. We're talking about this before the show today, and that is, why is it that there are certain cases that just captivate the attention of the nation and why other cases do not? I don't have a good answer for it, you know, except what I see a lot of is, especially with the left, we can go back through a series of cases where, you know, we actually take our time, don't rush to judgment, get to the facts, do our own investigations, get it right. And everybody else in the legacy media mob, they just get it wrong. Hannity, you're patting yourself on the back. No, it's not for that. It's just I want to, and I think I owe it to you to be thoughtful, methodical, and right, you know, like in the Russia case, or in FISA warrants, or in the dirty disinformation dossier, or, you know, servers, bleach pit, you know, on and on and on, and weaponization. It takes the extra work to do it than to just run out there and take whatever government fed nonsense and that is being given to people. I don't care if it's Republican or Democrat. If I get information, I'm checking it out. Period. End of sentence. I mean, all these high profile cases, they get wrong. We're starting with Richard Jewell. I was there in Atlanta. I learned that. It was a valuable lesson for me, invaluable for my life, my career. And I realized that just giving pause to the idea and the report that came out, and the media just turned on a dime. He fits the profile of the lone bomber, Richard Jewell. No, Richard Jewell ended up being a hero. And I said, you know, their argument was, well, he lives with his mother. I'm like, just because the guy lives with his mother, maybe he's trying to save money. It just didn't make any sense to me. And I didn't know the guy was listening to my show at the time. And he said, you're the only one I heard that defended me. I was like, oh, my goodness. And I that kind of shook me. And I realized the importance of it. I had another incident in Atlanta where a guy called the show. It was a regular caller. His name was Thomas. And he said, hey, man, just calling. I want you to let you know I'm checking out. And I'm thinking, oh, he's moving. I said, where are you going? Where are you moving to? He goes, no, I'm checking out. Long story short, the guy discloses over a period of time that he had taken a bottle of pills and drank, you know, massive quantities of alcohol. And thank God my boss, Eric Slogo Seidel, was listening, and he called the control room right away and said, do not go to any breaks. Keep this guy on the line. Find out where he is. And we talked about his kids. We talked about life, what's worth living, how much I want him in my life and to keep calling and on and on and on. And eventually he gave his location. And this was the coolest part of the audience that I have and I have today, is once the location was given out, Linda, you've heard this story before, within a minute, people started showing up at that location, including an ambulance to take him to the hospital. It turned out he had taken the pills and drank. I talked to him later, long story short, and he was doing okay. He hit a tough time in his life, and thank God. I think he was reaching out to help. Thank God. You know, I began to realize that, you know, sometimes what we do can be impactful and serious, and I want to be responsible. I don't know. I'm just, that's where my heart is. You know, look at how many high profile cases, Trayvon Martin, George Zimmerman. You know, early on, I found out that there was going to be eyewitness testimony that would say that George Zimmerman was being ground and pounded at his head into the cement, and it was him that was screaming. So I knew that. In the case of, you know, Freddie Gray in Baltimore, I was told repeatedly, none of these cops are getting convicted. It's not going to happen because the evidence is A, B, C, and D. And everyone else rushed to judgment. The case of Ferguson, Missouri, Officer Darren Wilson, Michael Brown. And, you know, the narrative, hands up, don't shoot. I had law enforcement sources in that case telling me, Sean, we've got many, many eyewitness testimonies already on record. And again, it became a little bit of a racial case on record saying that they saw it and that hands up, don't shoot didn't happen. And that Michael Brown initiated the thing by reaching in and trying to grab the police officer's gun and then charged at the officer. And at that point, he was defending himself. Case closed. Media, hands up, don't shoot. Never happened. Never happened. A friend of, I guess, Michael Brown had said it at the time. And you have the whole Duke lacrosse debacle. I mean, all these, you know, all these professors rushed to judgment. The legacy media rushed to judgment. I mean, this is again and again and again. I drove out to meet some of the families and the kids involved in this. And I knew then that exculpatory evidence would be coming out and that the kids would be proving their innocence, which ended up happening. And the whole thing blew up in everybody's face. But they just move on, just like Russia collusion. They just move on. Nobody gets held accountable. And it's just fairly remarkable. You know, the George Floyd case, it was horrible. And I said so as somebody that is a student of martial arts. I'm not a martial artist. I'm not an MMA fighter. I do it for fitness and just general interest and self-defense abilities, and that's it. And, you know, you cannot put your knee on the most vulnerable part of the human anatomy, one's neck, especially when the guy's handcuffed, and do it for that period of time. If there's any surprise in that case that this guy lived so long, he had abrasions on his face, it was wrong. Okay, the public, you know, responds with outrage. The system in that case, I believe, worked. But, you know, why did that case become a high-profile case? We talk about this all the time. There's no rhyme or reason. Or the Koberger case more recently. I met the family of one of the victims. Now the Koberger wants a new trial and is, you know, kind of rescinding where he was before. And they're happy because they want this guy to face the maximum penalty and the death penalty. And I agree with them. And this guy stalked these kids forever. Unbelievable. There's evil in this world. I wish there wasn't evil. You know, well, let's defund the Department of War. That would be stupid. Open borders, no deportation, eliminate ICE. Stupid. And this is what's at stake in 67 days. And, you know, I've often, you know, used as an example every weekend, you can predict with a fair amount of or a fair degree of certainty that you're going to hear on Monday how many people were shot, how many people were shot and killed. Nobody knows those people's names, but only when people can weaponize, politicize and blame either Republicans or Donald J. Trump. Then all of a sudden now it gets a lot more attention. When they can use it as a use it for political reasons. And to me, that's frustrating. It really is, because I do believe, and this is my faith, that God created every man, woman, and child. And this transcends race. So, and I believe that God imprinted them. You have your own unique fingerprint, your own unique DNA. And guess what? You also have God-given talent. And I believe that's why our educational system failing, even though we spend more than any other industrialized nation per child by a massive amount and the worst results. That's why we are wasting that talent That talent is there. And, you know, if for example, we're not teaching kids reading, writing, math, science, history, if we're not teaching them computers, and if especially in this day and age, if they are not actively engaged in AI, we are failing them at a spectacular level. If we love our children and believe in their God-given talent, we've got to bring it out of them. Education, bring forth from within, out of Latin. So, there's no rhyme or reason or whys or therefores. I just don't know. Linda, I'm not saying this to be self-congratulatory. I've learned lessons, and I feel, you know, if I'm given the honor of being behind this radio microphone or in front of a camera at night, I want to get things right. And I just don't see the same amount of due diligence, and this selective moral outrage is so common in the legacy media. I that's why I always say they're abusively biased and corrupt to their core. And this is the environment we're heading into this midterm election. You know, this is the environment. Now, you know, we're on verdict watch, official in the Lindsey Clancy case. Okay, we're on verdict watch. And it doesn't surprise me that, you know, you have people on both sides. I couldn't believe that Luigi Mangione built up a fan base of women that are mailing him and sending him money and offering to have a child with him and get in and want to marry the guy. How is it murderers, you know, there, and Nancy Grace pointed this out once, there are murderers, you know, where these women fall in love with some murdering guy in prison, and then they'll take their kids, they'll drive cross country, they'll live in another state so they can be near the prison, so they can be with a convicted murderer. I mean, there's something wrong. We got people with a lot of screws loose in this country, is all I can say. You know, this is, as Nancy, though, described it. I do believe that postpartum depression is real. I do believe in psychiatric illness. I do believe that doctors can prescribe the wrong medications. You know, but there's certain things that mitigate that narrative that the defense was trying to use yesterday, you know, blaming the system and the pharmacology community and in the medical community, et cetera. The problem is she was a nurse who took copious notes of every one of the drugs she was taking on a regular basis. Might have been prescribed 30, but my understanding is she had three of them in her system. Like, one of them was Valium. I agree with Nancy Grace. I agree with Greg Jarrett. I agree that the prosecution met the standard of proof in this case in Massachusetts. And that standard is very simple. Did they show intent? I can tell you a number of ways. She sent her husband out to go shopping, I believe, at a CVS or a local pharmacy. Okay, that shows she wanted the opportunity and she was aware enough, conscious enough to plan that out. That's called premeditation to me. That's the way I interpret it. And then, of course, you know, calls him to make sure he's still out. While she systematically kills three kids and strangles them one after the other. And then she says she tries to kill herself, wakes up first thing, I want a lawyer. Look, that seemed, you know, beyond. And what's frustrated me, and I can accept a certain amount of discussion about the medical. Well, by the way, welcome to Obamacare. I warned you, millions would lose their doctors and their care and their plan, and you wouldn't save $2,500 per family per year. No, millions lost their doctors. Millions lost their plans. We're paying, on average, around 300%+ more, and about 40% of the country or more has only one Obamacare exchange option. Yeah, this is what you get with government-run health care, not options. So it's frustrating to me, and nobody gives Donald Trump credit. Oh, most favored nation drug pricing from the 17 biggest pharmaceutical companies. Oh, how did he pull that off? You know, those GLP-1 drugs, the fat shot, as the president affectionately called. Yeah, people are getting those too. And I know people have lost 100 pounds on it. Best thing you can do is be a healthy weight, whatever your healthy weight is. I'm not your doctor. I'm not telling you what to do or what not to do. But I don't understand those that literally, you know, Lindsay's lawyer saying that she's a darn good mother during closing arguments. And look at this family. Look at what happened here. Now, the burden of proof is on them, but it's also a state. And I warn you, manage your expectations on this. because I do warn you that there are five specific charges that the jury can consider. First degree murder, mandatory life in prison, no parole. Second degree murder, substantial prison time, maximum 20 years in that case, available parole at some point during the term. Then manslaughter, considered a compromise verdict if the jury deadlocks and not guilty by reason of insanity, not criminally responsible. Straight up not guilty, which would be, in my view, jury nullification. I don't know. So, because she did do it, she admitted to doing it. But, you know, the jury's going to have to decide, and we're going to have to trust the system. Maybe at times not the one we want, but the one we got. And I can't think of a better system, to be very blunt and to be very honest with you. Anyway, 800-941-SEAN, if you want to be a part of the program. We got so much to get to today. 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
6: Continue to monitor what's happening in the Clancy trial, and that has captivated the nation. We got other news of the day that we've got to hit. We got a lot on the election coming up. We're going to have Newt Gingrich has done 5 podcasts. I was with him. I've had many blessings in my life, but to have a front row seat when Republicans were out of the majority in the House. Can you imagine this? For 40 consecutive years, a permanent minority, and Newt Gingrich systematically built out a plan. He's a great intellect. He's a professor at heart. He's a historian at heart. And he built out a series called Rebuilding American Civilization. That became the contract with America. And, you know, then next thing you know, Clinton's Hillary Care fails. After Hillary Care fails, era big government's over, end of welfare as we know it, the country's safe. He has a plan to win this election, this midterm, and shock the world. He'll join us coming up later in the program.
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25: Fox News, I'm
1: I'm Daria Aldinger. Fed Chair Kevin Warsh says the central bank must do something about inflation.
7: Price stability is not self-executing, nor is inflation necessarily mean reverting. It's the Fed's job to deliver stable prices. No excuses.
1: He told the Fed's annual conference in Jackson Hole, Wyoming, that might mean an interest rate hike. President Trump honoring the Artemis II crew in a visit to the Johnson Space Center in Houston.
9: By embracing competition in the private sector, we freed up NASA to focus on what

0: It does best leading the cutting edge of exploration and human space flight.
1: He's given the crew the Congressional Space Medal of Honor. NASA is preparing another Artemis mission for next year. 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
2: President Trump officially changing the name of Lake Ontario to Lake America.
3: And these guys are reacting from a Canadian sports bar.
4: Outraged over it, despite the fact that I might have some conservative political views.
3: Governor Kathy Hochul says New York will not be calling it Lake America. In New York, I'm Scott Pringle.
2: Village of Ellenville getting to work on its New York Forward plan. The local planning committee will host its first public discussion at Village Hall this coming Monday from 5:30 to 7:30 p.m. The meeting will cover the planning process and cover initial findings so the public can provide input. The meeting will also be live streamed on Ellenville's YouTube channel. And the city of Kingston selecting a contractor to restore portions of 22 buildings on North Front and Wall Streets where the Pike Plan canopies were removed. Gallo Construction will handle the work, which is expected to begin in September and be completed by the end of October. For stories like these and more, go to MidHudsonNews.com. I'm Jennifer Bolsoni.
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6: Seeing a good run on the Taconic north and southbound through Dutchess and through Putnam County. The Mid-Hudson Bridge is clear, so is the Newburgh Beacon Bridge. A little busy on 9 northbound through Wappingers. Then 9 looks good from the Mid-Hudson Bridge to Hyde Park. Already pretty busy on 9 northbound into Rhinebeck with the fair. The Kingston-Rhinecliff Bridge, though, is okay. I'm Susie Cerrone.
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9: Let's get back in the elevator. 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
9: 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No, that was a damn door close.
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9: All right, here we are. Doors are opening up.
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9: 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All right, we've got a lot to get to. We're still on verdict watch. We'll watch that throughout the day. We'll have some talk on that with Greg Jarrett, and we'll have a doctor that actually thinks it's going to be a hung jury or not guilty by reason of insanity or even not guilty. Not guilty to me would mean, you know, she's admitted she'd done it. So not like it's an issue here. All right, AOC. Now, I have been pointing out for a long time that AOC is the real leader of the Democratic Party. And I am convinced, you can agree or disagree with me, that this whole Fight the Oligarchy tour was Bernie Sanders handing the communist socialist mantle to AOC. And if you look at recent polls and prediction markets, you see that AOC now is the front runner for the 2028 Democratic nomination. And now it turns out AOC has formally renewed. Look at this, Linda, the one who said, oh, woke 1.0 was crazy. And that was a clear indication that she was getting advice and being told that it is not polling well, that the American people will reject radical socialism, communism, the entire DSA agenda. You know, I think I mentioned it enough, but I'll do it again. And if you want to scream on social media, Hannity is repetitive, you go right ahead. But I want every American to know before this midterm election in November. And if I say it once, nobody will remember. If I say it 1,000 times, hopefully everybody will be able to tell every friend, every family member, every coworker, everybody in their life that they run into this list. Please put it in your memory bank because this is what they stand for. 250 of these people have been elected since 2019. And we haven't been paying close enough attention, except for the exception of like AOC, Bernie, Pocahontas, and Mamdani. All right. But there's 250 in 40 different states. This is not some Northeast phenomenon. It just isn't. They are putting in writing, eliminate the Senate. You no longer pick the president. They will pack the courts. Amnesty for illegals. Abolish the borders. Abolish ICE. And top of that, end all deportation. Defund the Department of War. Ha! I bet North Korea and Russia and China and Iran, they'd be pretty happy with that decision. Eliminate cash bail. Abolish prisons. Abolish the police. And establish their wealth tax. That means there will be people that want to, in the name of false security, we're going to take care of everything for you. The same people that can't educate your children, even though they spend more money than any industrialized country and get the worst results. The people that screwed up Obamacare, robbed the Social Security lockbox, and every other screwed up thing. Oh, now we're going to hand to them, oh, they'll even give us babysitters for date night. Oh, government babysitter. How nice of them, babysitters. That's what they're going to do. Okay, fair, good, and well. If you want to believe that promise, you go ahead. Government guaranteed daycare. 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I've wanted the squad. I wanted the lunatics in Washington to pick what I choose to eat in my life in consultation with my doctor, Viome.com. the science of, you know, God forbid, I think for myself, God forbid we live in liberty and freedom. We need to teach our kids what freedom actually means. I mean, it's not even we don't even teach our kids this anymore. First of all, our kids can't read anyway. That's how screwed it up it is. You know, the saddest part of it is I do believe every kid was given talent by God. And if we don't educate them, then we're ripping out the rungs of the ladder to success, which is what you need. It's called education, reading, writing, math, science, history, computers, and AI is now. AI is not the future. It is now. It is happening right now. And if you don't have it, be a lifelong learner. I don't care how old you are. I don't care how young you are. You got to get into this. It is, first of all, I find it fascinating. You know, remember, Linda, in years gone by, we would research ourselves. I pay for research on me and listen to what the audience feedback was. And when I heard criticisms over and over again that I knew were valid, I tried to be a better host. I tried to learn from the audience. And people are bluntly honest, man. They are. And I'm not talking about the keyboard warriors in their parents' basement, naked or in their underwear, that, you know, anonymously are vile. That's a cancer. I'm not talking about. But you remember that, Linda? We would actually paid for it. Remember days?
19: Many years.
9: And, you know, and it's painful, to be honest, to read that, you know, there's a criticism that's valid. I don't think many people like to be criticized, but I wanted it because I wanted to be my best self. Take it for what it's worth.
19: Well, I think there's a difference between criticism and constructive criticism. So let's just be clear on that.
9: Yeah. Yeah, that's all true. All right. So now I lost my trend of thought. What was that?
19: No, you're on a roll. You were saying the criticism, you wanted to hear it. You were encouraged to hear it, even though it was blunt and it was hard because you were learning from it.
9: I was definitely learning from it. And when I stole the research in Atlanta because Sluggo, you know, wouldn't give it to me and I knew it had taken place, I didn't steal it. I just borrowed it.
19: I think there's a few details missing there, but sure, we can go with how you're saying you didn't steal
9: it. Well, no. Why do you take Sluggo's side? That's
19: because you snuck in the dark of night. You went into somebody else's office. It's not exactly.
9: The office was open. I didn't break in. Uh-huh. I just walked in the office.
19: You just happened to walk into an open office. Sure.
9: And I opened a book and I read it and it was painful. That first one was really painful.
19: But I think you were about to talk about why you're repeating different things and why you think that that's integral to what you're telling your audience.
9: So I'll repeat what I just said.
19: Hey, man, we got a theme.
9: I do it on purpose. I do it every election year. Guilty is charged. I am pleading guilty, diving on the sword. Because that list that I'm reading every day, I want all of you to be able to recite it in 67 days and the days leading up to the midterm election and tell everybody and treat this as the most important election in your life. Hannity, you've said that about other elections. Yes, I did. And I believed it at the time. Nothing is as insane as this, what I just read to you. Nothing. You know, oh, I'm praising Fidel Castro. Forgot that part. Honoring him on his 100th birthday. He was a murderer who confiscated land, who destroyed the lives of the Cuban people, started out as a revolutionary, and then became a brutal dictator murderer that destroyed the entire country of Cuba. That's what happened. He's first fighting back against Batista, an earlier dictator. Well, maybe he had the best intentions. These were young people. Oh, sound familiar? They didn't want to sound like communists. But AOC, you know, she's now buying into it all. Well, stop telling me Woke 1.0 was, she's playing politics. Her views haven't changed. I mean, you'd have to be that gullible. Nobody in the legacy media, we'll get into this with Newton, they don't want to talk about Donald Trump's success. 15 months, not a single illegal that has been released into the country. Oh, the borders are closed, the borders secure. Complete lie. Complete Adam Bull Schiff. Notice how I said it. We had a listener complain that I said a bad word. I did not say a bad word. I inferred a bad word, but I didn't say the bad word. I was trying to be creative in my ability to convey a very important message. And kind of where I grew up, unfortunately, we did talk like that a lot. kind of like Linda. Linda for 25 years tries to give up cursing for Lent, fails for 25 straight years, then gives up and says,
19: and you see how well I take your criticism. Look how

0: saved her children from a burning house. She was burned over 93% of her body. They started a GoFundMe. Oh, no. She raised $48,000, okay, of a $100,000 goal. Lindsay Clancy's parents have started a GoFundMe. Take a guess at how much people have raised for her. A woman who's murdered three children and admitted it.
1: I think it was over $800,000 last
0: time. It's over a million. It's over $1 million. If you want to know the state of the human species, that's it right there. 40,000 for a woman who saves six children, or over $1 million for a woman who murders three. End of story. We're done.
1: Okay. You get that off your chest. Do you feel better?
0: I do, actually.
1: Okay. But this is where you're comparable, though, because the people that are making excuses, and we had a great debate. I'm actually doing it again. It was so good last night, between people that think that, oh, she was in this postpartum state of psychosis. I believe that intent, which is the burden on the prosecution, that standard was met in that case. But here's where the similarity is, although very, very different, not as severe. You know, you make an excuse. You know, I think people are making excuses for her, and they are bending over backwards, and they never mention the three children, which really bothers me. You know, you're persecuting this poor woman, the defense attorney said, and I'm like, what about the children? You're destroying the soul of my client. What about the children? Their soul is in another dimension. I believe in paradise, in the arms of Jesus. And I'm not being sarcastic. I believe that. But these kids had their life robbed from them, their souls ripped out of them, and brutally murdered by their own mother, and everyone wants to make an excuse. I think you make excuses. It's a less severe issue for sure when you say you can't give up cursing. I think it's complete BS, to be very honest with you.
0: It feels harsh, you should be able to Friday. Very harsh.
1: I'm just saying, you really can't give it up within an hour. For 20 plus years we've been together. You try
0: over 20 years. I can't believe it.
1: Oh my gosh. Oh my word. Friend of mine wants me to stop saying, oh my God. So I now say, oh my word. I'm
0: really
1: learning. You know what they do in the South? You know how it's actually really cool what they do. And I learned this in Alabama and South Carolina and Georgia when I was in Georgia, is they'll use the phrase, bless that person's heart, bless their heart.
0: But that's not nice. I just found that out. That's not nice. Yeah. I thought it was nice.
1: No. It's a nice way of saying.
0: It's like super condescending.
1: It's a nice way of saying what you say as a you know, Philly street kid that grew up. You grew up in the projects, didn't you?
0: I did, but, you know, we didn't say bless their heart, I'll tell you that. And I thought it was nice when I heard it. I went to Texas, and I was like, oh, I'm going to use this.
1: Like, I fought every day as a kid. You fight today as a kid. You have a fist fight. You know, now you're getting expelled from school. We fought every day, almost every day. We played sports. We dropped the gloves. We'd fight. We'd go back, pick up our gloves, start playing again. Now you have a fight at school. Mr. and Mrs. McLaughlin, your son got in a fight today, and he's being suspended, and we are now considering expulsion.
0: It's
1: like, that's a fight. Good grief. You know, a cuss word. All right, I get it. But it's such a cool way to say everything you say. Why don't you try that this Lent? I'm challenging you.
0: I'm going to try it every day.
1: Time.
0: I'm just going to go around blessing everybody's heart, and they're going to know it really means something else.
1: Okay. I want you this Lent, and you can start practicing so this way you don't screw it up in an hour like you do every other year you've tried it.
0: You're being gracious.
1: Because you screwed it up every time you've tried it. What's that?
0: I said, you're being gracious. It's normally about 10 minutes.
1: Okay. Within the hour, look, I'm giving you some grace. Within the hour, you do it. I mean, it's unbelievable, actually. All right, we got a lot to get to today. You see, you pull me off in this different direction, and you ruined the whole show. I'm blaming you.
0: I know. I brought you on the crazy train. I derailed the track. I apologize.
1: Crazy train. Bless your heart.
0: Well played.
1: All right. Listen, for most people, real estate's the biggest investment they're ever going to make in their life. I like real estate as an investment. I always have. I'm fascinated. It helps relax me studying it. And, you know, maybe my construction background plays a role in it. And here's the thing. You got the wrong broker, you can lose thousands or tens of thousands of dollars. I became familiar with this company, Real Estate Options.

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0: There's breaking developing news in the courtroom, and the Lindsey Clancy say, we just got the news. The jury has been dismissed until Monday. Okay, just got the news. The jury is now dismissed for the day until Monday. Not a surprise. However, we're going to deal with this issue on the other side. We're on official verdict watch until Monday, but it's real. Anyway, we'll come back. We'll analyze the case. Greg Jarrett and more straight ahead.
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22: They're done for the week. I'm Lisa Brady, Fox News. The judge just sending the jury home for the weekend after day two of deliberations at the Lindsey Clancy murder trial in Massachusetts.
23: The defense says her suicide attempt is evidence Clancy was struggling with postpartum psychosis, which was made worse by 13 different prescribed medications. But prosecutors argue Clancy displayed rational, ordered thinking when she killed her three children inside her home. They say she was never on more than two or three medications at once, and she stopped taking most of them 3 weeks before the killings.
22: Fox's Brian Yenis outside the courthouse in Plymouth. The jury can consider lesser counts of second-degree murder and manslaughter. The defense argues Clancy should not be held criminally responsible. President Trump making a promise to astronauts.
24: We'll use American genius and daring and all of the things that we have that nobody else can ever compete with. We will explore it, we will tame it, and we will win it. We will always win.
22: This while visiting Mission Control in Houston and awarding the Congressional Space Medal of Honor to the Artemis II crew for their historic flight around the far side of the moon. House Democratic Leader Hakeem Jeffries says the country is at a crossroads.
25: We want to move America forward
1: The extremists are trying to turn back the clock.
22: Speaking at the annual March on Washington, where this year's theme is Defend the Vote, just weeks before the midterms. Tennessee's governor just proposing to rename Nashville's International Airport for Dolly Parton just days after the death of the Tennessee native. Governor Bill Lee calling her the state's favorite daughter. The airport authority will meet next month. Their current policy says properties can only be named for people who've been dead for at least 2 years. A mixed finish becomes stocks finishing lower on Wall Street. The Dow down 10 points at the bell. 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
22: Police in Kingston and the Ulster County DA defending the city's use of surveillance cameras and automated license plate readers amid privacy concerns. Police Chief Egidio Tinti says the city operates 78 public safety cameras and license plate readers at 6 locations, but doesn't use controversial flock cameras. Tinti says license plate data is generally kept for 14 to 21 days and not shared with ICE. Officials say the cameras have helped investigators solve crimes and secure convictions.
33: Working 9 to 5.
22: More than a dozen state landmarks lighting up pink in honor of late country music legend Dolly Parton, including Grand Central Terminal, the Governor Cuomo Bridge. Drivers on state highways may also encounter Dolly-themed safety signs through today, like Jolene, Jolene, Don't Speed, and I Will Always Love Safe Driving. For stories like these and more, go to MidHudsonNews.com. I'm Jennifer Bolsoni.
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35: Taconic, good to go north and southbound through Dutchess County. The Mid-Hudson Bridge, Newburgh Beacon Bridge, both clear. Picking up on the Kingston-Rhinecliff Bridge eastbound, also busy on 9 north and southbound by the fairgrounds. The Dutchess County Fair running through Sunday. Seeing a good ride on 9D in both directions between Route 9 and 84. I'm Susie Cerrone.
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35: 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Mostly cloudy skies tonight, gradually clearing out throughout the overnight hours. We drop down to a low of around 55 degrees. Lots of sunshine to go around tomorrow morning and afternoon. Warming up to a high near 80. Mostly clear skies on Saturday night. We dip back into the mid to high 50s. I'm Brandy Scott in the Hudson Valley Weather Center.
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1: All right, thanks, Scott Shannon. 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It is 800-941-SEAN. If you want to be a part of the program, let's go back to yesterday. We are an official, as we say, verdict watch. Who knows when, right? You never know. But we are an official verdict watch. Let's go back to yesterday. I want to play two cuts of the assistant DA, Jennifer Sprague, laying out the final thoughts. Is their original intent, which is needed to get a conviction for murder one? And of course, we brought up the whole issue of the judge in this case now laying out the possibility for manslaughter and a second degree murder charge. And then, of course, not guilty by reason of insanity. There remains the other one, but let's play the assistant DA.
2: She killed them, and she left them there on the floor with the bands around their necks. She didn't bring them up to their beds and put them with their favorite stuffed animal and cover them up gently and lovingly, leaving them peacefully there. No. She left them discarded on the basement floor like broken toys because she was done playing the game.
1: All right, so that was Jennifer Sprague, assistant DA, closing arguments yesterday. I actually ended up spending a little time last night watching it, and it's fascinating. I get why this has captivated the nation. Kevin Reddington is the defense attorney, and, you know, I mean, the fact that he did this in front of the jury and tried to convince the jury that it was the mother that killed the three children, admittedly, has had her soul ripped out of her by the prosecution is a little bit much for me. Personally, I you know, what about the soul of three kids that are dead, that she spent a lot of time obviously planning, and there was some premeditation in there. Anyway, so this is the defense attorney. Also, I'll play him back to back, calling Lindsay a darn good mother. You decide.
3: I told you in the opening statement that this is a prosecution that has ripped the soul out of this girl. How does this turn into this? How? Because of the damn medicine and the lousy medical care that she got. This young lady did nothing wrong in her life. She was a nurse, a daughter, a wife, and a darn good mother.
1: All right, here to weigh in on all of this is Greg Jarrett, Fox News legal analyst, New York Times bestselling author. Also with us, Dr. Joseph Witdoring. Now he's here. We're all here to discuss the pending verdict in the Lindsay Clancy murder trial. Clancy awaiting her fate from the jury, although the jury has been dismissed until Monday. And remember, a conviction of murder in the first degree would be life in prison without any chance of parole. This is the state, the liberal state of Massachusetts. I do think that impacts the jury pool. Let me give you two reasons why. It's a state, again, a state that of a rather large state that doesn't have a single elected Republican representative in Washington, D.C. in either the House or the Senate. It's a state whose governor just signed into law a radical, insane, infanticide bill, as far as I'm concerned, which is any woman could have an abortion for any reason up until the moment of birth. Any reason. Wow. That is the state, and nobody seems to really care. Let me get to Greg Jarrett. All right. Guilty of first-degree murder. The other option, second-degree murder or manslaughter. Not guilty by reason of insanity, quote, not criminally responsible, straight up not guilty. I don't see that. Or I think the reason the judge threw these other options in, you and I have both predicted this, Greg, that the judge probably would, because he thinks probably is going to be difficult to get a unanimous verdict on murder one, considering, you know, the circumstances that, you know, all these drugs were involved, although my understanding is only three were in her system at the time. She wakes up and she says she wants an attorney right away. She was a nurse. She took copious notes in terms of her drug intake on a daily basis. So I think there's a lot here that just makes it too unpredictable for me.
4: Well, obviously the key player in the last couple of days has been the judge. And I suspect William Sullivan might have assessed that this trial could be headed toward a deadlock over Murder One versus Insanity, and providing them with a compromise option of manslaughter, even Murder Two, I think the judge may have improved the chances of avoiding a hung jury. You know, a seasoned judge like this one, he's been a defense attorney, a prosecutor, he's been on the bench for 12 years, so he's highly experienced. Judges like that tend to have a very good sense of how jurors are reacting to the evidence and whether they're likely to be split. He can detect, for example, subtle nonverbal reactions as he glances at the jury. Confusion or attention, you know, surprise, anger, even sympathy. And those observations, Sean, can be quite revealing. So if this had been a lopsided trial where the evidence clearly favored either the defense or the prosecution, I highly doubt that Judge Sullivan would have tendered the lesser included offenses as potential options. But, you know, the last thing you want is a hung jury in a mistrial. That's where the selection, as you point out, of jury instructions becomes so pivotal. Giving the jury more choices facilitates a verdict.
1: Okay, let's get your take, Dr. Wittdoering, in all of this. I haven't gotten your take at all up to this point, and I'm very curious. Overall, you know, do you think that the issue, which goes to the heart of a Murder One conviction, intent, was proven by the prosecution? Do you agree with Greg's analysis of the judge's reasoning behind offering the jury other options, and what other thoughts you might have?
5: Thanks, Sean. So I actually think she'll be found not guilty by reason of insanity, because it's such a high burden for the prosecution to prove that she was, beyond a reasonable doubt that she was sane. I mean, we're not talking about a woman who has any prior criminal history. She hasn't abused the children in the past. She's not on drugs. The husband wasn't leaving her for someone else. And honestly, I just don't think the prosecution made a good enough case for a motive with that. And so I do think there is enough doubt in there, particularly when it comes to the drug side.
1: Well, let me ask you a question. When she did purposely send her husband out to the store, correct? And she did check on the husband, correct?
5: Correct. Yeah. Yes.
1: So, okay. She did bring the children to the basement, right?
5: Mm-hmm. Yes. Yep.
1: And she did systematically, and my understanding is, you know, she looked certain things up on the internet that seemed to be pretty incriminating, correct?
5: Correct, yes.
1: Okay, and my understanding is, even though there were anywhere from 13 to 30 drugs involved in this case, that she only had three in her system, correct?
5: Correct.
1: And one of them being Valium, which I don't think alters one's psychiatric state, does it?
5: Not the Valium, but the amitriptyline is the one that everything really hinges on in this case.
1: Does that mean that anybody that is prescribed this medication would be capable of, quote, postpartum psychosis?
5: Yeah, let me take a moment to go into that. So,
1: and does a psychotic person or somebody that's experiencing postpartum psychosis, you know, go through what I deem premeditated acts of preparing and getting rid of the husband? And it sounds like she thought through this rather logically, in a sense, no?
5: Well, that really goes to the heart of what this is all about. And so someone who is psychotic, they can reason through things, but the reasoning can flow from a delusional basis. And so, you know, they talked a lot about, their case is Lindsay wanted to kill herself, and she thought that the children would be better off if they came with her. And so that was the case that the prosecution was trying to make. Now,
1: and the first thing she did when she woke up was ask for an attorney.
5: That's what they say that she did. And so,
1: all right, let me bring Greg back in and get Greg's take a little bit.
4: I would have agreed last week with the doctor's assessment of insanity, but things changed dramatically and very quickly in the last 2 days of the trial when the prosecution in a rebuttal called two psychiatrists who basically said she's making it up to avoid criminal responsibility. And I thought that was very powerful. And then yesterday, during the closing argument, the defense attorney stumbled badly. And you pointed out two of his remarks. Oh, she was a great mother. Well, great mothers don't murder their children. And that she's a victim of the prosecution that has ripped her soul. Again, as you point out, Sean, what about the souls of those precious, innocent children? And that really drove it home. And, you know, the defense attorney, you know, was at times wandering. At times he was grasping at straws. He was even incoherent during some of it, I thought. And
1: one of the jurors was crying. I don't know what you can infer from that.
4: Yeah, and look, the female juror was seen wiping away tears at the mention of the children and how this woman had callously murdered her own children. And understand, there are 9 women on this jury of 12. Does that mean they're more receptive to postpartum illness? Maybe, but there are studies that have found that women tend to be more pro-prosecution in cases of infanticide, which is exactly what this is. So I think the prosecution presented a far more powerful and compelling story, a narrative, and I thought it was interesting. The jurors asked to see the knife and the pill bottles. It means they're closely examining the evidence that goes to the central question, mental state of a mother who killed her children. Was she criminally responsible for that? And the knife in particular is revealing. They wanted to see that to determine how serious she really was in her suicide attempt. Because the defense has argued that shows she was psychotic. And the prosecution says, no, it was all part of her master plan that went awry.
1: Well, I guess it comes down. I do not believe, doctor, that we're going to get not guilty by reason of insanity. You may end up being right, and I'll be the first to concede that you were right and I was wrong. All right, quick break. More with Greg Jarrett and Dr. Joseph Whitdoring on the other side. Your call's also coming up this Friday. Our toll-free telephone number is 800-941-SEAN if you want to be a part of the program as we continue.
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1: All right, we continue our final moments. Greg Jarrett, Fox News legal analyst, New York Times bestselling author, Dr. Joseph Whitdoring, discussing the Lindsey Clancy murder trial. Now, we are still awaiting the verdicts, although the jury has been dismissed until Monday. I think if I had to guess, my best guess, and I'm not in the courtroom, and I've just been like everyone else, kind of captivated by it. I think you're going to get I think they will take the lifeline that the judge threw them. And that is, they're going to thread the needle. And I think that they will probably go for manslaughter if you forced me to give my best educated guess.
18: I'm not a legal expert here, but I think that is hard for me to understand. Like, why would you say manslaughter as opposed to murder, right?
1: And listen, a lot of people online are mad about it. They don't want that option. It's, you know, because a lot of people feel there was a lot of premeditation and intent here. And as Nancy Grace says, it's just like chewing dirt, you know, talking about the case because it's so horrible and evil. But you're trying to say that this woman had no responsibility for her behavior here. That's your claim?
18: Yes, essentially, I you know, based on what I've seen, and I want to lay out my case here, because I do think there is a case is that in the lead up, so it all hinges on a bipolar diagnosis and the fact that the drugs that she was taking right before have labeled warnings for inducing psychosis. Oh. And in the
1: I have to run, but if that means what you said, and anybody that's declared bipolar then would get away with murder.
18: Well,
1: I don't know. And if they take a medication, we're going to blame the medication. That's a scary thought to me. But I appreciate you both. Doctor, thank you. And Greg Jarrett, thank you. 800-941-SEAN if you want to be a part of the program. Listen, everyone needs a personal safety security strategy for you and your family. It's a very dangerous world. There's too much evil in it, unfortunately. Now, and so on some occasions, people are going to want to kill you and kill your family. Only one option would suffice in that moment, and that is the lethal option. What about all the other times? Because the FBI, well, they say that's 0.01% of the time the last year they have statistics for, which is 2022. 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
3: News. I'm John Saucier, hearing from Federal Reserve Chairman Kevin Warsh delivering the keynote address to the central bank's annual symposium in Jackson Hole, Wyoming. And in the speech, Warsh noted the Fed would continue aiming for its 2% inflation target.
4: Price stability is not self-executing, nor is inflation necessarily mean reverting. It's the Fed's job to deliver stable prices. No excuses.
3: Investors wonder if that might mean an interest rate hike later this year. President Trump honoring the Artemis II crew, the Congressional Space Medal of Honor at the Johnson Space Center in Houston.
5: These astronauts did not do it alone. I want to salute all of the engineers and scientists, launch and landing specialists, everyone at NASA who helped make this mission a great success.
3: And NASA not stopping yet. They are preparing a third Artemis mission that is set to launch next year. America's listening to Fox News.
6: President Trump officially changing the name of Lake Ontario to Lake America.
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0: A Canadian sports bar.
1: Outraged over it, despite the fact that I might have some conservative political views.
0: Governor Kathy Hochul says New York will not be calling it Lake America. In New York, I'm Scott Pringle.
2: Village of Ellenville getting to work on its New York Forward plan. The local planning committee will host its first public discussion at Village Hall this coming Monday from 5:30 to 7:30 p.m. The meeting will cover the planning process and cover initial findings so the public can provide input. The meeting will also be live streamed on Ellenville's YouTube channel. And the city of Kingston selecting a contractor to restore portions of 22 buildings on North Front and Wall Streets where the Pike Plan canopies were removed. Gallo Construction will handle the work, which is expected to begin in September and be completed by the end of October. For stories like these and more, go to MidHudsonNews.com. I'm Jennifer Bolsoni.
3: People want to take a pound of flesh. 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
3: 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Many of us have that same poison.
4: Glenn Beck.
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4: News Radio WKIP Traffic.
9: Minor accident on 84 eastbound at the Taconic. It's on the right shoulder. The Taconic is fine. The Newburgh Beacon Bridge, okay, but 84 westbound sluggish passing 9W with road work. Delays getting to the Mid-Hudson Bridge eastbound. The span itself is fine. And don't forget Rhinebeck, the hotspot through Sunday with the fair. Already busy on the Kingston-Rhinecliff Bridge eastbound and on 9 northbound. I'm Susie Cerrone.
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0: You won't hear the mainstream press talking about this stuff. 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
1: All right, 25 now till the top of the hour. Here's our toll-free telephone number. You want to be a part of this program this Friday. Happy Friday to everybody. You know, we've had RushTaxResolution.com on this program nearly a decade. They have helped so many of my listeners, all of you out there that get those scary letters from the IRS. They're anxiety-provoking for many people. 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You know, it just keeps getting worse and worse and worse as it relates to, you know, El Sayed. This guy just never goes away. I know Egypt pretty well. I read the autobiography of Anwar Sadat. If you've never read it, I think it's worth reading personally. And because this was a guy that knew that he had to be quiet about his real desire, which was to, you know, bring in an era of new peace. And he was assassinated in the end because of it. But a pretty powerful guy that wanted to make peace with Israel and other nations in the region. Then, of course, prior to el-Sisi, you had this Muslim Brotherhood guy that was in charge. Remember, the Muslim Brotherhood, very active inside. And we watched this. Remember that square? Remember all the coverage we had of that, Linda? That goes back a long time. I once interviewed General el-Sisi. Linda, you remember that interview?
2: I do.
1: I thought it was the only interview at that time that I had done with an interpreter, which is not hard to do. It just takes a lot of editing. Otherwise, you just hear a language you don't know. And I was shocked when he came in the room and he knew who I was. And it was pretty fascinating. But I did come away with the deep respect of him for a lot of different reasons. And he does not want the Muslim Brotherhood in charge, but it is still a part of Egypt. Here's Abdul el-Sayed, Michigan Democratic, DSA, Radical Communist Socialist, Hassan Piker, BFF, praising the beautiful sense of community, no, not in America, but in Egypt.
3: So the other thing my parents would do is they ship me off to Egypt in the summers because, you know, my dad didn't want me to not know
4: Arabic,
3: where he came from, yeah, and not know Arabic and not know the culture.
5: So what have you found in your travels that you would say America could gain from back home or anything like that?
3: Community.
4: Yeah.
3: I think the hardest part about American life right now is that we've been like deeply atomized. And I think there, for all of the challenges that much massive humanity can bring, you're constantly enveloped in other people's humanity. It's like a beautiful thing. Like you go to any wedding back home.
5: Yes.
3: Right? I mean, it's just like this just celebration of humanity.
5: It is.
1: Wow. He longs for Egypt. But how does he feel about America? Because this is a guy, well, I'll let you decide. He says American politics has reverted to white supremacy and racism. He said this at the University of Michigan.
6: Detroiters are poor. 85% black in a city and a state and a country that has baked racism into its foundation. Been directly and purposely marginalized by every level of government intended to serve them. I'm watching this state poison the city of Flint, unfolding right before my eyes, and I'm watching our politics revert to a strain of white supremacy and racism I never thought we'd go back to.
1: Now, of course, Hassan Piker, we've gone through at length, ad nauseum, all the controversial things that he has said on his podcast, starting with America deserved 9/11, et cetera. You know, things that have come out of his mouth as a result of controversial things about defending Luigi Mangione. He does claim, you know, disclaimer, that sometimes he's reading other people's comments. His comments, I find, beyond offensive as it relates to Israel and the Jewish people. Lindsey Graham was an exceptionally demonic entity. Israel doesn't have a right to exist in its current form. Blamed Jewish groups for getting him banned from the UK. I mean, I could just keep going. Then he dresses up as Mao and praises other world dictators like Mao that, you know, ended up murdering God knows how many untolds. Thousands of his own people. Really, the numbers are in the millions, according to estimates I've read. But anyway, here's El Sayed once again, you know, praising his sense of community in Egypt, as we just played, saying this about America, and then standing by Hassan Piker. Wouldn't even condemn America deserved 9/11, which Hassan Piker said himself.
6: At the end of the day, people play this game with us all the time, right? I'm sure you've gotten it, Summer. I got it. It's like, well, here's this one thing that Hassan said. Do you now condemn him and everything he stands for? And I'm like, in what world does the world work this way? Like, in what world would you condemn somebody for something that they've said if you're serious about the project of actually persuading somebody?
1: All right, let's get to our busy phones. Tim is in the great state of Ohio, the Buckeye State. We need people to vote Republican in that Senate race. Please do not send that radical back to Washington. God help us if he gets elected. Anyway, Tim, how are you? Happy Friday, sir.
4: I'm doing fine. Glad to be on your show.
1: And, what's going on?
4: Well, this murder trial thing. And first of all, I want to say that I'm no bleeding heart. You hurt a child, you'd probably rather have Genghis Khan decide your fate than me. But my daughter went through this, and pretty bad, but nobody got hurt. And I just heard
1: she had postpartum depression, or was it worse than that?
4: She was going worse, and nobody knew it. She kept it. She was a nurse, and she didn't tell anybody, and I guess figured it would just fade out and go away, but it didn't. And it boiled down to, she was driving home one night with my granddaughter. It was her first one. I've now got four, so everything's good. And wanted to go head on with a semi truck, but she didn't. She followed off, pulled off the side of the road, and called my son-in-law. Mm-hmm. And got her. We got her home. They live with me. And she was.
1: Well, first of all, I'm glad she's okay. And that said, I do believe mental illness is real. People have physical anomalies. People get heart attacks. People have cancer. People have, you know, all sorts of things. So do I believe psychiatric illness is real? I do. Do I have sympathy for people that have these problems? Yes. Do I know people in my life that have had postpartum? Yes. Do I know people that have suffered from depression? Yes. Do I know people that have, you know, generalized anxiety disorder? Yes, I know them. I have great sympathy, frankly, for all of them. However, you know, the question here is the legal question. And to me, the legal question is, did this woman show intent? And I believe personally that standard has been met by the prosecution. That burden is on their shoulders. And now it's in the hands of the jury. And the judge in this case did give them other options last minute, which I think was probably the right thing to do, considering, you know, the mitigating factors argued by the defense. But we're going to see how, you know, it all plays out. I don't have a crystal ball. I don't know for sure.
4: Yeah, I think there's a chemical imbalance, possibly. Because my daughter got psychiatric help and didn't. And after she eventually went and they gave her meds and she snapped out of it. And she's had three more. She had twins and another kid. And she's had the issue since.
1: You know, look, I kind of feel like Nancy Grace in the sense that it is hard to talk about. It really is. This There's three dead little kids here, you know, and I don't want to lose track of that fact at any point. Anyway, I do appreciate the call. Thank you, Tim. Don't vote for Sherrod Brown, please. Back to our busy phones. All right, we'll stay on this topic for one more call. Joan in Pennsylvania, the Commonwealth, the home of our great Linda McLaughlin. What's going on? How are you? Happy Friday, Joan.
7: Happy Friday to you, too. I love your show. Listen, don't want to hog the show or anything, but I just want to tell you, I'm a grandmother. My late husband and I were married in the early 60s, and we tried from day one to have a child, a biological child. It never worked out. We adopted a child, and we were happy as a lark. But I want to speak for women who are going through this, not having children, and going every month to doctors or whatever, and how disheartening and how depressing it is. And this woman, who had three healthy, beautiful babies, kills them. I find that just hard. This was locked in my heart. I don't think I ever spoke about this since my son was growing up.

0: I believe everything Nancy Grace said. I feel the same way with her. But I also fear for women like myself who had to go through this and could not conceive, and this woman kills three children.
1: You make very valid points. It is, it just is a hard, hard thing, the whole thing.
0: Yes.
1: Joan, you have a sweetheart, I can tell, and a heart for children, and I'm sorry you weren't able to have children. I mean, it's the hardest thing you'll ever do, but it's the most rewarding thing you'll ever do. And I can tell you with no ambiguity, the two greatest gifts in my life are begin with my children. And I have many, many gifts in my life that I'm very grateful for. But loving children is, there's a special thing when you get, you know, children in the sense, you know, we live our lives in many ways selfishly. And I'm speaking for myself. You don't have to agree with me or disagree with me, anybody, but I think we just do. And then all of a sudden you got this kid and you got to change the diapers and you got to burp them and they've got the croup and you're up all night and you're going to the doctors and, you know, they have a runny nose and they have an ear infection. And then you spend your weekends at whatever activities they love. It's, you give up a lot of your selfishness, I think. And I don't know, part of it, I think, is designed that way. I'm not the smartest guy in the world, but that's my take.
0: And they didn't ask to be born. They were born out of love, hopefully love, and they were perfect. No disabilities. They were perfect. And she kills them. Oh,
1: terrible. Yeah. All right, Joan, thank you. Look, it's sad, but anti-Semitism is on the rise worldwide. You see it in the halls of Congress. You see it on college campuses. You hear it on the airwaves. It's everywhere. And it's sad. And as a result, even in this country, you know, synagogues, schools, community centers, they're now having to strengthen security as this hatred spreads beyond the headlines. The hatred in Israel, they have felt it now, you know, going on throughout their entire history. And the more modern version, the UN partition plan versions in 1948, they've been attacked from day one and it never stops. They recently attacked by cluster bombs in densely populated areas by Iran and their proxies. And sadly, the result is a massive humanitarian crisis. People that are homeless, people in need of all this humanitarian assistance, food and water and shelter and clothing and medications. And that's why we are proud of our partnership with the International Fellowship of Christians and Jews. They work every single day around the clock. They are providing security and emergency assistance, humanitarian assistance, and even mobile medical clinics for the elderly that can't get out to even see their doctor. All right. Yeah, there's hatred that continues to spread, but your love and compassion makes a difference. Now, please join us in supporting the IFCJ. Please, they want your prayers first and foremost. Secondly, whatever you can do to help them in their hour of need as they are battling for their very survival against people that chant death to Israel, want to wipe Israel off the map, and also death to America. Go to their website. It's one word, prayifcj.org. That's prayifcj.org today.
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14: All right, back to our busy phones this Friday, 800-941-SEAN, our number. Chris is next in Minnesota. Chris, how are you?
15: I'm good. How are you, Sean?
14: I'm good, sir. What's going on?
15: Yesterday, toward the end of your show, you had a guy call in from Minnesota, and he couldn't identify or describe the difference between a male and a female, and he also talked about allowing grown men or even teenage boys in the locker rooms and this and that, and he thought there was no issue with that. I just want to say that he does not represent all of Minnesota. Most of us are not sickos. We know the difference between a female and a male. And, you know, it's an XX chromosome, XY chromosome. Obviously, schools are failing somewhere. They're not teaching that anymore. These people.
14: All right, let me ask you a question. You say your state is not like that, and I'm going to take your word for it. And, you know, there's a lot of red parts of Minnesota, but you do have a governor named Tampon Tim who wants to put feminine hygiene products in grammar school boys' bathrooms, and a guy that just gave a pardon to a man, an illegal immigrant convicted of repeatedly raping a 10-year-old girl. You tell me, you know, why there isn't complete, you know, agreement and outrage and demands that this governor be thrown out of office.
15: I'm right there with you. That's how I feel. That's how a lot of Minnesotans feel. You know, Minnesota's controlled by 7 counties, pretty much is what it comes down to when we vote. And they call it the Big Five, which is down around Minneapolis, St. Paul,
14: and you move out from there. I got it. But yep. I'm just saying to the people of Minnesota, You need to take a look inward about your governor. There's something really off about that guy. Chris, I'm just on the clock. I do apologize this Friday. You have a great weekend, sir.

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10: No verdict yet. I'm Lisa Brady, Fox News. After 2 days of deliberations, the Lindsey Clancy murder trial in Massachusetts, the judge sends the jury home for the weekend.
11: Don't talk about the deliberations. Don't listen to anything, don't read anything. And just put this out of your mind as best you can.
10: Clancy is charged with killing her three young children. The defense says she had a psychotic break and should not be held criminally responsible. The Trump administration just filing notice it will appeal the latest ruling blocking new limits on mail-in voting, with time running out for changes ahead of the midterms. The theme of this year's March on Washington is defend the vote.
12: We have to vote in such massive, overwhelming numbers that the results are clear and convincing, and no one can steal it from us.
10: American Federation of Teachers President Randy Weingarten among those joining top Democrats in Congress at the Lincoln Memorial, saying they can win back control of Congress. The president argues that would put the country on a path to socialism. President Trump visiting the Johnson Space Center in Houston to award the Congressional Space Medal of Honor to the Artemis II astronauts for their historic trip around the far side of the moon. Also signing an executive order aimed at creating a U.S. Space Academy.
13: And he touted in announcing this how much his administration has relied on the contributions of the Space Force he created during his first term for military operations from Iran to Venezuela.
14: We're getting so much of our information from Space Force, as an example. Makes us a much better military.
13: The president said he'll be announcing the location for the new Space Academy soon. While in the Lone Star State, the president also took time to speak with the astronauts aboard the International Space Station, marking the first time a U.S. president has made that call from NASA's Mission Control Center.
10: Fox's Jackie Heinrich at the White House. The Space Academy would be the first new federal service academy since the Air Force Academy opened in the 1950s. 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
15: police in Kingston and the Ulster County DA defending the city's use of surveillance cameras and automated license plate readers amid privacy concerns. Police Chief Egidio Tinti says the city operates 78 public safety cameras and license plate readers at 6 locations, but doesn't use controversial flock cameras. Tinti says license plate data is generally kept for 14 to 21 days and not shared with ICE. Officials say the cameras have helped investigators solve crimes and secure convictions.
16: Working 9 to 5.
15: More than a dozen state landmarks lighting up pink in honor of Lake Country music legend Dolly Parton, including Grand Central Terminal, the Governor Cuomo Bridge. Drivers on state highways may also encounter Dolly-themed safety signs through today, like Jolene, Jolene, Don't Speed, and I Will Always Love Safe Driving. For stories like these and more, go to MidHudsonNews.com. I'm Jennifer Bolsoni.
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22: The minor accident on 84 eastbound at the Taconic is gone. No issues on the Taconic in Dutchess County. The accident on 9 northbound near Old Hopewell Road is gone. Still seeing some minor delays. Sluggish on 84 westbound by 9W with road work, but the bridge is okay. A little busy in getting to the Mid-Hudson Bridge eastbound. Don't forget, in Rhinebeck, the Dutchess County Fair through Sunday. I'm Susie Cerrone.
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24: 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Mostly cloudy skies tonight, gradually clearing out throughout the overnight hours. We drop down to a low of around 55 degrees. Lots of sunshine to go around tomorrow morning and afternoon. Warming up to a high near 80. Mostly clear skies on Saturday night. We dip back into the mid to high 50s. I'm Brandi Scott in the Hudson Valley Weather Center.
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0: 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More behind-the-scenes information on breaking news and more bold, inspired solutions for America. Coming up next, our final news roundup and information overload hour.
1: All right, news roundup and information overload hour. Here's our toll-free telephone number this Friday. It's 800-941-SEAN if you want to be a part of the program. So, as I said to you earlier, new polls showing Republican voters are rapidly closing the, quote, enthusiasm gap. More Americans showing that they are alarmed and by this rise of radicalism in the Democratic Party that now controls the entire party. There's James Talafrico out there again, Mr. Six Gender, God is non-binary. And yes, all trans people, even biological men, need access to abortion. I need to go back to school. Abdul Sayed, as we played earlier in the program, you know, saying America lacks community and humanity while comparing it to Egypt, which he misses so much as his, you know, former home. Pretty remarkable. Then, of course, you've got the leader of this entire movement, AOC. And AOC is, you know, out there saying things like, yeah, she just re-upped her membership into the DSA. We've been telling you all about the DSA. It's still on their website. And, you know, she has read the polls. Clearly, some people have gotten the message. James Carville praising her. Oh, she's getting it right. Don't tell people what you really believe. Just lie. And then when you get in office, then you'll have the power to do it all. And that is eliminate the Senate. You no longer get to choose the president, pack the courts, amnesty for illegals, abolish borders, the Talarico welcome mat in Texas, abolish ICE, end all deportation, defund the Department of War. It's up there. Eliminate cash bail. Abolish prisons and police. Then, of course, the big agenda item, which is, oh, we're going to pass the Green New Deal, you know, guaranteed government daycare for date night, guaranteed government daycare, guaranteed government failed schools because they suck, guaranteed government job, guaranteed government salary, guaranteed government healthy food, guaranteed government health care, Medicare for all. We have no idea what it'll cost, all this, but, you know, look at El Sayed's answer to Jesse Waters, and public ownership of corporations. That is their side. You know, I have been going through, which nobody seems to be doing, and the legacy media mob will not do. You know, the border has been totally and completely secured. Not one illegal released into this country in 15 months. Oh, a strong president can get things done. That's pretty amazing. They're catching narco terrorists and gang members. They have the Halt Fentanyl Act. And on top of everything else, these cartels, Trende Aragua, MS-13, these gangs have been designated now as terrorist groups. Okay, I'd say rather successful. Newt Gingrich is with us. Now, Newt is the smartest strategist I know. I'm going to hand him the ball and shut up. And he says, Republicans can offer a better future, lower costs, more choice, and a system focused on helping Americans live healthier, longer lives. And Americans should not have to choose between affordable health care and quality health care. Mr. Speaker, how should Republicans in 67 days frame this election?
2: Well, partly inspired by you and a couple of our previous conversations, I went back and looked at what we had done in 94 during the Contract with America with the GOPAC training tapes. And so I just released in the last 2 days five podcasts, which people can get at Gingrich360.net. If you go to Gingrich360.net, they're free, all five of them. They outline how to win this year. And it comes back to what you've just been saying. I mean, you know, maybe you and I have been hanging out too long together, but we've been through a lot of winning together. And part of the way you win is you have a big idea, you have clear language, and you have the courage to stick to it and keep saying it. So let's take healthcare. The Democrats basically looking at a total disaster, because when you talk about affordability, the average American family is now paying the equivalent every year of a small car in their health costs. It's the largest single impact of affordability. And if you want to fix that, The Democrat answer is, let's go to a government-run, bureaucratically controlled, politician-designed system, which they call Medicare for All, which we've seen in Great Britain is a disaster, not just financially, but in quality of life. People.
1: And Canada, I'll add that.
2: In Canada, you know. So it turns out, if the bureaucrats are in charge, your lifespan is a real threat. Second, we believe, and I think we have more and more evidence to show it, that if we give you the choice and we give you the information on price and on quality, and we incentivize the system to continue to adapt as rapidly as possible. So you're being given 5, 6, 10 different solutions. Each of them, you can tell, this is how it works. This is what it costs. Should I choose it or not? We believe the effect would be the average American would live longer, better, healthier, with greater convenience and lower cost. And we don't think this is just politics. This is, I've been working very closely with Joe DeSantis, and we have really put together, we think, at Gingrich 360, a very sophisticated, very clear sense. We can create a health system in which virtually every American is better off, lives longer, lives healthier, has a better life, and, by the way, it costs a heck of a lot less. That's the kind of fight Republicans should be making this fall. You want to go to back to big bureaucrats sitting in Washington, paying off the insurance companies while you get ripped off, vote Democrat. You want to go to a better future where you have a chance to control your health care. You have a chance to have the best care at the lowest cost with the greatest convenience to live the longest life in the healthiest way. Vote Republican. If our members in the next 2 or 3, 4 weeks can learn how to say it, defend it, and argue it, we'll see genuinely probably the greatest off-year election since Thomas Jefferson in the 1790s.
1: Mr. Speaker, I was blessed. You allowed me a front row seat to bring Republicans that had been out in the wilderness for 40 years, not controlling the House and being a permanent minority. And you were the architect of that win in 94. And I had the great honor, and I mean this with all humility, of being able to MC your event that night. And I watched the whole process unfold with a series of educational tapes called Renewing American Civilization. I actually ordered them, as I told you recently, and I have them. I'm going to hand them to you when I see you in Dallas at the Republican midterm convention. And what I watched and witnessed was unprecedented. And it was historic. And to see it and now look back on it and realize how blessed I was to be able to be a part of it was amazing for me in my life. And I'm just going to say this to you. I am going to take those 5 podcasts. Linda will help me. And I want to put it up on Hannity.com front and center so people can listen to it and people can be inspired by it, because they will be. This is a vision, a positive vision for the future. What is at stake here? And because I watched you do it before. Lo and behold, you know, Hillary Clinton said this week she embraces new ideas in the Democratic Party, meaning democratic socialism. Wow. Has she come a long way from her husband? The era of big government is over. The end of welfare as we know it. And haven't we come a long way? Because you were the last guy to balance the budget 4 times in a row. It's not happened since, sir. You know, I want to duplicate that.
2: Well, look, I have to say, Sean, partially it was talking with you the other week that gave me the courage to decide that I would outline everything I've ever learned about what we need to do to help lead the American people and work with the American people in order to get this country back on track. And I do honestly believe that these 5 podcasts which people hopefully with your help will be able to find on your website. They'll be able to find if they go to Gingrich360.net. They're going to be around a lot. 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This is how we get back to the basics. This is how we solve our problems. And this is how, once again, we become an American country. We may have partisan differences, but overwhelmingly, 80, 85%, we're an American country. We're not just a partisan country.
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1: 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Shannon served multiple tours in Iraq and Afghanistan. Now, tragically, she lost her life in a suicide bomb attack in Syria. This being the 25th anniversary year of 9/11, her sacrifice does remind us of the very high cost, the lasting impact of that day. 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Org today.
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1: All right, we continue with Newt Gingrich this Friday. Then your call's coming up. He has a series of five podcasts. We have linked it to Hannity.com, all my social media. This is the path he's laid out where we can shock the world and win this midterm and defy historical trends. You know, I think everything is on the line. We've watched socialism emerge all around the world. I think Europe is disintegrated before our very eyes. They've embraced socialism. Climate alarmism. They have neglected their security individually as countries and collectively as a continent. On top of that, they have allowed unfettered, illegal immigration, unvetted, without assimilation. And I'm not sure if Europe can be saved. I mean, the articles I'm reading about Putin potentially, you know, thinking about going after and threatening Great Britain is chilling to me because I don't think Great Britain would be up for that fight, to be very blunt. I never thought I'd see, you know, nearly 100 Sharia courts in Great Britain. I never thought we'd see no-go zones in France and other parts of Europe. I'm very worried. If it can happen there, it can happen here. If it can happen in Canada, it can happen here, sir.
2: Look, there's no question, not because we chose it, but because history shows us that we are at a turning point in the whole history of Western civilization and the history of the United States as a key part of that Western civilization. That's why I believe the election this fall is the most important midterm election in American history. If we win, if we shock the establishment, we shock the left-wing news media, we shock all the people out there who are so convinced that we can't win. If we win, we are going to move forward to rebuilding American civilization and Western civilization. If we lose, and you saw this, I frankly felt sorry for Hakeem Jeffries the other day when he did this little TikTok speech. Because actually, you know, he had met with Donald Trump's son-in-law, and that became so unacceptable in the Democratic Party that he had to have this pathetic, "I apologize, I'll never do it again." Well, what does that tell you? A, he has no guts, and B, they're not going to work with the president for 1 minute.
1: Oh, yeah. There won't be a Newt Gingrich Bill Clinton moment, era of big government moment, end of welfare as we know it moment. You know, I don't say this enough to you, but I'm at a point in my life where I want to be grateful for things, and I am so grateful. I've learned so much from you. We're going to take all of these podcasts, put them online, and I'm going to urge this audience, commit in your mind, heart, and soul that you will vote. I'm asking one thing that you do this year, and everybody listening, and tell everybody in your life, and make it the most important election in your life, and we can shock the world. Mr. Speaker, looking forward when we're hanging out in Dallas together. I appreciate you more than you know. You're family to me. Thank you for being with us.
2: Well, it'll be great. Look forward to it. Thanks.
1: I want to tell you, right before our very eyes, I mean, AI is now. It's not in the future. It's in real time. And the insurance industry is one example because of one company, supersure.com. There's a transformation in the entire insurance industry. And what they're doing is, you know, all these people have dreams. 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And the moment is here, and then you got to get an insurance policy, then this insurance, that one, and this one, and that one, deal with this agent, that agent. It's a nightmare. 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
1: What makes your morning show different? Well, first, it's about you. We're here to serve you. We respect you. We don't tell you how to think, but we give you a lot to think about. 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Every morning is a journey of understanding because we're all in this together. I'm Michael Del Giorno. 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
3: Fox News, I'm Tom Rigotti. Jury deliberations will continue Monday in Lindsey Clancy's Massachusetts triple murder trial. Fox's Kristen Goodwin reports.
4: Nine women and three men will determine whether Lindsey Clancy is guilty of three counts of first-degree murder. The 36-year-old former labor nurse admits to strangling her three young children, ages 5, 3, and 8 months old, in 2023, before throwing herself from a second-floor window in a suicide attempt.
3: Clancy has pleaded to not being criminally responsible. Some of the accusations against former Penn State assistant football coach Jerry Sandusky may soon be recanted. Fox's Tony Genualdo reports.
5: Eight young men testified back in 2012 about what happened to them as boys, but a man identified in court records as RR said he was coached extensively by authorities.
3: The Pennsylvania Attorney General's office calls the recantation highly suspect. 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
6: President Trump officially changing the name of Lake Ontario to Lake America.
7: These guys are reacting from a Canadian sports bar.
8: Outraged over it, despite the fact that I might have some conservative political views.
7: Governor Kathy Hochul says New York will not be calling it Lake America. In New York, I'm Scott Pringle.
6: Village of Ellenville getting to work on its New York Forward plan. The local planning committee will host its first public discussion at Village Hall this coming Monday from 5:30 to 7:30 p.m. The meeting will cover the planning process and cover initial findings so the public can provide input. The meeting will also be live stream on Ellenville's YouTube channel. And the city of Kingston selecting a contractor to restore portions of 22 buildings on North Front.

0: in Wall Streets, where the Pike Plan canopies were removed. Gallo Construction will handle the work, which is expected to begin in September and be completed by the end of October. For stories like these and more, go to MidHudsonNews.com. I'm Jennifer Bolsoni.
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2: Speeds are improving on 90 north and southbound in the area of Old Hopewell Road. Now, 9 northbound's busy into Old Hopewell Road. Still a little slow on 84 westbound by 9W with road work. Delays getting to the Mid-Hudson Bridge eastbound. The span itself is fine. Rhinebeck delays on the Kingston-Rhinecliff Bridge and on 9, the fare through Sunday. I'm Susie Cerrone.
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0: When news breaks, you get the inside story that no one else has. 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
1: 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Well, I see that, you know, things are getting nuttier by the minute and by the hour. Here's James Tallarico, six-gender Tallarico, God is non-binary Tallarico, all trans people, that would include biological men, should have the right to abortions. I didn't know men could bear children. Never knew that was a possibility. Now, he says, it's spot on to think Christians are villains and mean people. Tallarico has also said he hates Christianity. Wow. Listen.
2: I believe that cultural Christianity is dead, that the Christians now, from sea to shining sea, are the mean people. And if it's not true in every case, it's certainly true in the case of people who have power, who move policy, who influence discussions culturally, that the Christians are the villains, are the mean people. If I see follower of Christ in somebody's Twitter, I know they're about to say something wild. Is that true? Is cultural Christianity, Christianity defining somebody as a good person, is that dead?
3: I don't believe it's dead, although your assessment is spot on.
1: For a guy that speaks in church a lot, that's kind of weird. But everything about, let's put a welcome mat on the border. Let's run a vegan campaign in a cattle state. No drilling in an oil state. This guy is just one weird human being. Anyway, interesting, in the primary, he went up against Jasmine Crockett. And I thought Jasmine Crockett would be a great opponent for the Republicans. Nobody's as nuts as Tallarico. And Jasmine Crockett has been pressed, well, why won't you campaign with Tallarico? This is what she said on fake news CNN.
4: You are often, I mean, an energy magnet when it comes to voters. We've seen the turnout that you can produce. Tallarico might very well need that magnetism. Will you campaign with him?
5: I will be campaigning down ballot. I think that what
4: Why
5: matters
4: the
5: most, because when we're looking at a state like Texas, we've tried this where we've got one amazing candidate that's running at the top of the ticket. Beto is a very good example of this, raising all the money, doing all the things, running around the entire state, but it's not enough. So for me, I don't think that it should be a matter of there's just one thing that is getting me to the polls. I think it has to be something a little bit more in a state like Texas.
4: I understand, but is it an either or? Either you excite the down ballot or you...
5: I think for me, it probably is. I think it probably is. Only because I am, you know, we've got the fire pack that's going. Mm-hmm. And I'm running all over the country. And Texas is a big state. We're not talking about a small little state to kind of get around. We're talking about a really big state. And so for me, I'm really invested in a number of candidates that I didn't get to do anything for because I was running my own Senate race, candidates that I really do believe can make a difference no matter what happens ultimately at the top of the ticket. We've got to have wins.
1: And then here is our soon to be former favorite Congresswoman, Jasmine Crockett. Doesn't know if black voters are excited in Texas. Sounds like she's holding a lot of resentment towards Telefrico.
4: What are you hearing from black voters that you speak to in Texas? Is there excitement in terms of turnout?
5: I don't think that there is excitement, but I think that...
4: How do you turn that around?
5: Well, I don't know that, like, black voters are practical. So at the end of the day, I don't know that they're going to have to be the most excited, but I will tell you that you always want voters to be excited, right? Like, you want them to feel that because that gives you an idea, again, if it's raining on that day, if the lines are long, you want that excitement to be able to overcome that.
4: Or
5: that
4: is suppressive tactics.
5: Correct, because we saw that happening, obviously, in the primary. And so, yeah, we need that excitement to kind of get over some of the things that are going to be coming our way.
1: Anyway, most important midterm in your life, please, I beg you. I don't mind begging. I don't care. You know, committing your mind, heart, and your soul. Please, that this election matters that much. And you're going to guarantee you'll vote. Like the country's life depends on it. Treat it like a presidential election year. And, you know, how about if you support Donald Trump, maybe do it for him. Do, you know, win one for the Gipper. Angry Democrats, they're motivated. They're going to go out in big numbers. Better pay close attention. All right, let's get to our phones. Let's say hi to Frank. Frank is in California, where they are run by Mr. No-Show Governor in the communist utopia of California. What's up, Frank? How are you?
6: Yeah, Sean, Frank, blue, just so if we talk again, you'll remember the blue part.
1: Yes, sir.
6: I'm just so confused about these DSA people. I don't understand where they came from. They're just here, and all of a sudden, they're everywhere, and they're being elected everywhere, and it's just pulling the country down, down, down. And I don't consider them, you can call them socialists or whatever you want to call them. For me, 21 years in the Marine Corps, 2 tours in Vietnam, I call them.
1: Semper Fi, thank you for your service.
6: Thank you. Well, I call them communists, and they're doing a communist job on America. And I think what the Democrats should do immediately is to get the people that's living in America, a whole lot of people that lived on the communist law, and they should get them on TV and let them tell the American people what they're getting themselves into by voting for them.
1: I think your admonition and I think your characterization is dead on accurate. And I can't add to what you're saying. However, how did it happen? It happened a little bit under the radar. 2019. I don't think most Americans know. I think I'm the only one that says it regularly because it needs repeating. And that's 250 of these lunatics have been elected. And by the way, for the record, I'm not saying Republicans are perfect. They're not. I wish they'd have more backbone and strength. A lot of times, but this isn't even a lesser of two evil, you know, a choice election. This is a goodbye to our country election. So that's why it's so imperative. I think and the Republicans need the biggest majority they can get. Every American will have a chance that is registered to vote. And you can register still in most states, I believe, you know, register, get prepared to vote. And if you voted for Donald Trump, go help elect Republican congressmen or congresswomen wherever you live in these all important states that we keep highlighting. I am telling you, from Alaska to Iowa to Michigan to Ohio to Texas to North Carolina and Georgia and New Hampshire and everywhere in between, I'm urging people in the Senate, these races are going to matter in a massive way. You sound like a good guy, Frank. Thank you. I mean this sincerely. Thank you for serving your country. Semper Fi, Marine. God bless you.
6: Thank you.
1: Andre is in Connecticut. What's up, Andre? How are you?
7: Hey, Sean. I'm doing great. You're a great American, my friend, and thank you for everything you do.
1: I appreciate it. Thank you.
7: Absolutely. You know, I think you've basically answered it in many ways, but I want to make sure you emphasize this for your listeners as well. Because, you know, I agree with you. This is the most important election of our lifetimes with the threat of the DSA, with the irrational, crazy hatred for Donald Trump that is from the other side. It's I've never seen anything like it. And I remember growing up in the Reagan days of Reagan, you can't hide, you support apartheid, kind of things like that. But I'm wondering, you say all the time, this is the most important election of our lifetime. But I've heard that from you going all the way back to the Clinton days and during the Bush years and the Obama years. So maybe emphasize one more time, how is this different this time around that we say this is the most important election of our lifetimes? How is this different?
1: Well, first of all, guilty as charged. And I've admitted that many times already. I've said it before, but I've never felt this way before. In the past, it's been about, if you want America to grow, I believe conservatism with all my heart, mind and soul. And I can give you the history of it. We just went through some of it with Newt Gingrich, that these principles just work. Lower taxes, less regulation, control our borders, that freedom and liberty transcend government run everything. But what makes this so different is the stated agenda of the Democratic Party and how it's been co-opted, frankly, by people that I view as communists and socialists. And either way, and their own principles as designated on the DSA website, which AOC just renewed her membership to, confirms. I don't ever remember in any past election we discussing eliminating the U.S. Senate. I don't remember ever hearing Democrats want to take away your right to vote for president. That's rather new. They want to defund the Department of War. Democrats used to be hawks like Joe Lieberman. There were plenty of them. I don't know what this is not your old Democratic Party.

0: 1917 only had 15% approval rating. So, and they took over the Russia for 70 years. So, if Republicans are considering staying home, they better think about the peril of doing so.
1: Do you agree with me that I'm more right this time than I had been in the past?
0: 100%, my friend. 100%.
1: All right. But you know what? I actually, in many respects, you know, I'll even go as far as to say, in the end, Bill Clinton turned out to be a much better president than I anticipated or ever gave him credit for. And I say that, you know, when he pivoted after Hillary Care failed and he said the words, the era of big government is over, the end of welfare as he knows it, as we know it, I think he did it for political survival reasons. But then he negotiated with Newt Gingrich and they got the job done and they balanced four budgets in a row. We've never done it since. Got to give him credit for that. Got to. But this is, you never hear it. You're not hearing anybody in the Democratic Party but for an elected guy by the name of John Fetterman. No elected official saying anything close to that. My friend, thank you. Andre, God bless you. You have a wonderful weekend with your family, okay?
0: Thank you, Sean. You too.
1: All right. Lucy is, where are you, Lucy? You're in Florida, my free state. What's up, Lucy? How are you?
2: Hey, Sean. I'm good. Me and my husband were longtime listeners, and I just have a quick comment for you regarding that Ms. Clancy case.
1: Yes, ma'am.
2: That, she was in her right mind. She knew what she was doing. She let her husband out, and then she killed her kids one by one, and she deserves that death penalty, in my opinion.
1: Look, I don't go as far as that. First of all, it's not an option in Massachusetts, so no reason to talk about it, but if she's convicted of first-degree murder, it would be life in prison without any possibility of parole.
2: Kill three innocent lives, you know? I mean, they shouldn't have been dead. They shouldn't have been killed, you know, the way she did. And she was in her right mind. That's my main point, you know?
1: Yeah. Well, listen, I hope you have a wonderful weekend with your family and your loved ones. And, you know, again, I'll just say to everybody, I just hope and pray that all of you will commit in your mind, heart, and soul that you will vote in this upcoming election and that the stakes are that high and treat it as though it is the most important election in your life. It's the difference between never-ending investigation. The country is now battling the radical socialist, totalitarian, you know, whatever ism you want to call it, socialism, communism, you know, statism, call it whatever you want. All right. Health, wellness, fitness, nutrition, longevity. I know it's top of mind for many Americans, but if you really get down to it, a lot of us, unfortunately, we're kind of guessing. You know, we listen to an ad. We listen to a friend. They think they have the answers. Maybe your doctor says one thing. Another doctor says something else. You know, what foods to eat, supplements to take, vitamins to take. You know, why is it that all of a sudden you eat some meal and you feel bloated and blown up after you eat or you want to take a nap? You're so tired. Is it that you're getting older or is it that maybe you're getting a message from your body? I think it's the latter. 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
8: They filed an appeal. I'm Lisa Lucera, Fox News. A legal back and forth continues over an executive order putting new restrictions on how the Postal Service delivers vote-by-mail ballots.
9: Democratic-led states are suing to stop the implementation of the order ahead of November's midterm elections. A federal judge in Boston agreed to issue a temporary injunction. That ruling is now being appealed by the Justice Department. Earlier this week, the U.S. Supreme Court allowed the executive order to continue while it's litigated, but stopped short of deciding whether or not it's legal. The executive order allows the Postal Service to refuse to deliver ballots in states that do not submit a list of eligible voters to the federal government.
8: Fox's Jared Halpern in Washington. The National Park Service backs the proposed arch for Washington, D.C., proposed by President Trump, despite what it says are adverse effects to the sight line between many D.C. landmarks. A report from the Park Service says the same characteristics that make Memorial Circle sensitive from a preservation perspective are also the characteristics that make it the historically appropriate location. Jurors in the Lindsey Clancy trial will resume deliberations Monday. The Massachusetts mom is charged with strangling her three children. Then authorities say she jumped out a second floor window to try to kill herself.
10: The defense says Clancy's attempt to take her life is proof that she was suffering from postpartum psychosis, made worse by taking 13 different prescription medications. Prosecutors say Clancy was not over-medicated and argue her suicide attempt is proof of a motive. She wanted to die but couldn't go through with it unless her three children were gone first.
8: Fox's Brian Yenis in Plymouth. Wall Street stocks dip, but not by much, after economists said a speech by Fed Chair Kevin Warsh helped strengthen faith the central bank would do what's needed to bring inflation down. The Dow lost 9, the Nasdaq minus 138. 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
23: Police in Kingston and the Ulster County DA defending the city's use of surveillance cameras and automated license plate readers amid privacy concerns. Police Chief Egidio Tinti says the city operates 78 public safety cameras and license plate readers at 6 locations, but doesn't use controversial flock cameras. Tinti says license plate data is generally kept for 14 to 21 days and not shared with ICE. Officials say the cameras have helped investigators solve crimes and secure convictions.
24: Working 9 to 5.
23: More than a dozen state landmarks lighting up pink in honor of late country music legend Dolly Parton, including Grand Central Terminal, the Governor Cuomo Bridge. Drivers on state highways may also encounter Dolly-themed safety signs through today, like Jolene, Jolene, Don't Speed, and I Will Always Love Safe Driving. For stories like these and more, go to MidHudsonNews.com. I'm Jennifer Bolsoni.
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7: Delays are back on 44 eastbound from east of 9W to the beginning of the Mid-Hudson. The bridge itself is okay, so is the arterial. No issues on the Taconic in either direction through Dutchess County. Minor delays on 9 north and into Old Hopewell Road. And you're in good shape now. An accident and road work cleared off 84 westbound by 9W. I'm Susie Cerrone.
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19: Titans receiver Wandale Robinson apparently did not suffer a concussion during a joint practice with the Bears this week, according to the NFL Network. Florida basketball coach Todd Golden has signed a one-year contract extension, keeping him in Gainesville through 2031-32 at an annual average of $8.25 million and $49.5 million overall. And lefty Tarik Skubal's back on the hill tonight in Detroit, but this time as a Dodger. I'm Bill Horan.
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28: He's here. He's here. 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
29: Separating good and evil passes not through states, not between classes, nor between political parties at all, but right through the heart of every human being. What's up, America? I am Rich Valdez, Valdez with an S, at Rich Valdez on all of the social media. Welcome to the Friday night edition of the Mark Levin Show. Happy to be here with you. It's truly a blessing. Mark is alive and well. He's doing fantastic. He's got the night off as America mourns the death of Dolly Parton. And he'll be back with you on Monday. I'm going to keep you company for the next 3 hours, because after all, these are still the best 3 hours in talk radio. And we're going to get into a number of things tonight. By the way, some of you guys know me as Mr. Call Screener from this show for many years, where I was Mr. Call Screener, Richie V. And working alongside the great one and Rich Cementa. And I'm happy to be back with all my Levinite family. It's always a pleasure. And I want to, you know, while I'm going down memory lane over here, I want to talk about a couple of different things, right? I want to encourage you to listen to my show, right? I do a show called This Is America with Rich Valdez, and you can find that wherever you get podcasts or wherever you stream your stuff, and I'd appreciate that. And we're going to talk tonight about a bunch of interesting stories about what's going on in America at night, right? Tonight, what's happening this evening? And there's a lot that's happened throughout the week that we're going to recap. Plus, I want to hear from each and every one of you, right? The Levinites, my amigos, my familia. If you want to join our national town hall conversation this evening, give me a call, 877-381-3811, 877-381-3811. If you're a lib and you want to have a little discussion, I'm happy to do that as well. And, of course, I encourage you to follow me on all of the social media at Rich Valdez with an S at the end. Now, have you heard about this one? This is a story I saw that I was like, oh, man, they're getting closer and closer to home with the drug boats. A boat with 7,000 pounds worth of cocaine was found off of the coast of Puerto Rico, and I think it got blown up. but not before they grab the good stuff. I think we have a report on this one. Mr. Producer, go for it.
0: The U.S. Coast Guard seized $54.5 million worth of cocaine off the coast of Puerto Rico. The agency captured a suspected drug smuggling boat about 50 miles off the coast of the island. More than 7,000 pounds of cocaine was on board there. The Coast Guard blew up the boat. They say it posed a navigation hazard. The five people on board were arrested.
29: Good Lord, that's a lot of money. And a lot of cocaine, a lot of everything else. And this stuff is always going around, right? Around Colombia, around Venezuela, all over the Caribbean. And, of course, you know, 50 miles south of Puerto Rico, you're talking about, you know, right around the Dominican Republic, not far from Cuba. And I can't help but think to myself, this stuff seems to be getting closer and closer to the U.S. mainland. So kudos to President Trump, who I've nicknamed El Trompito Donaldus Magnus, the 45th and 47th president of these United States, because he does a great job at making sure that these things get interdicted and that, you know, they destroy these boats. And that's what happened in this scenario. But speaking of Puerto Rico, as many of you guys know who've listened to my show in the past, if it's your first time, you know, bienvenido, welcome. My parents are born in Puerto Rico, and I was born in Brooklyn, New York. And I expect to be in Puerto Rico really soon, so I'll let you know if I see any drug boats while I'm, you know, visiting San Juan. But a couple of months back, I met with the governor of Puerto Rico at a fundraiser in Teaneck, New Jersey. Shout out to the governor, Jennifer Gonzalez Colon, and she's facing a lot of backlash right now. A lot of things happening in Puerto Rico. Their water is all jacked up. Not all, I should say, right? I think 90-some-odd percent of the island has water and it's working perfectly fine. And there's a small percentage of the island that doesn't. And taking a lot of heat. But anyway, that's not really the point I was making. That was a ADHD digression. The story here is I was thinking of Puerto Rico, and I'm going to be in Puerto Rico next week because I'm on vacation this week. But when the great one, Mark Levin, calls and says, "Hey, Richie, can you do the show tonight?" I say, "Absolutely, sir. Yes, sir. No problemo." So I'm happy to do it. But I brought up the governor because I saw this story. And if governor, if you're listening, Madame Gobernadora, please, she had invited me to be her guest at the governor's mansion in Puerto Rico. She said, if you're ever in Puerto Rico, let us know. And, you know, we'd love to host you at La Fortaleza, the governor's mansion. And I reached out through the unofficial channels that I was given. And lo and behold, nobody got back to me. I felt dissed and dismissed. And I can't help but think, is that part of the reason why her popularity isn't going well? Not because she's not getting back in touch with Rich Valdez, no. But more so because people not keeping their word. And that's something to be debated. So we'll talk about that because I'm a big fan of hers. But not a big fan of not visiting La Fortaleza on my trip. But needless to say, we're going to talk about a lot of things, not necessarily about Puerto Rico, but about all sorts of things going on in America tonight. And one of the things that we're going to get into, maybe not right now, but speaking of Puerto Rico, is AOC, all out crazy, my least favorite congresswoman from the Bronx and Queens, Alexandria Ocasio-Cortez. And AOC, all out crazy herself, she was speaking at the anniversary of the, is that the march, Mr. Producer, the march of Martin Luther King's march on Selma, Alabama? And she had a lot of things to say. So did a lot of her Democrat colleagues. And we're going to get into some of that in a little bit as well. We also have Hassan Piker, right? The Twitch streamer, who's a huge fan of Abdul El-Sayed. Now, a couple of weeks back, he said, if you can't say my name right, Abdul Rahman, right? He said it just like that. He said, if you can't get my name right, get my name out your mouth. So I said, I will say Abdul Rahman, just like you said it, to make sure I'm doing it right. Right? I'm not trying to mock him or his name. I'm just, you know, trying to get it right. Anyway, Mr. El-Sayed, we've got some audio on him. We're going to get into that. I also want to get into this commentary from Congressman Josh Gottheimer. Now, he's moderating his position on a couple of things. I'm just setting the table here, right? I'm throwing a lot of things out there. We're going to break all this down as we go through the show tonight. But he's in a district that has been, for a long time, rather conservative. Now, you think, how do conservatives vote for a guy like that? Well, you know, they didn't get it right that day. But this was historically a district that was run for a long time by Scott Garrett, who at the time was one of the most conservative members in the entire House of Representatives. And that office was run by a very talented now broadcaster who back then was a very talented state director, a guy named Rich Zeoli. And guess who worked in that office about 25 years ago? Me, right? When I was about 23 years old, I worked in that office with Rich Zeoli and Congressman Scott Garrett in Paramus, New Jersey on Route 4. So I know the 5th district in New Jersey very well, and the 8th district in New Jersey very well. And there's, you know, some controversy around Congressman Scott Gottheimer. Is he genuine? Is he sincere? He happens to be my congressman. Every 4th of July parade, which passes right in front of my house in Bergen County, he's always in that parade. And never, you know, he never fails. He always shows up for the parades. But the question is a congressman like Scott, Josh Gottheimer, is he being sincere when his voting record isn't that different than AOC's? But yet he's trying to say he's not. Well, we're going to play some audio on that in a little bit, and I'm going to let you guys be the judge of that, because I'm not buying it, honestly. So we will get into that. Let's see what else we have here. Oh, of course, that's hour number two, hour number three. Hour number three, as you know, here on the Mark Levin Show, is the Power Hour. You do not want to miss that. I've got a couple of tricks up my sleeve for that one, so make sure you keep it locked right here for that. For everybody listening from overseas, MarkLevinShow.com is the flagship. You know how to get us for that one. And again, I just want you to be ready to go, locked and loaded for this broadcast over the next 3 hours. We're going to really do a great job, not because I'm here, but because you're here, right? The audience, probably one of the most committed audiences in talk radio besides my own. So thank you for that. It's always a pleasure. Plus, I want to get into the Democrats, right? There's a lot of Democrats right now that are upset with President Trump. They want to, you know, they're beating him up because he wants to put an end to mail-in voting. Now, all over the world, mail-in voting is recognized as something that promotes fraud. So why would that be a bad thing? Well, maybe because we have the former Vice President of the United States, Kamala Harris, who I like to call Kamala Harris. Kamala Harris herself, which in Spanish means how bad she is. Kamala is out here saying that, you know, obviously it's racist, it's wrong. How dare you? How dare you ask someone to prove who they are and vote in person and show an ID? Well, now you got a congressman named Bonta. He's saying the same thing. Now he's saying it's unconstitutional. Unconstitutional to have somebody vote in person and prove who they are. I mean, this stuff gets crazier. They like to say the comedy writes itself. Now, we're also going to touch a little bit on what's going on in Iran in the Strait of Hormuz. Right, and there's been some audio reporting that we have from Admiral Bradley Cooper. He's the leader of the United States Central Command. And a lot of people think that Iran is the biggest issue on the table right now. I'm not totally convinced that it is. I still think that illegal immigration might be a bigger issue. And the reason being is the issue of Iran was predated by affordability issues, you know, well before President Trump decided to, you know, start this conflict in Iran. We had these issues already. And I think a large part of the affordability crisis, if that's a word I'm allowed to use here, I don't really like that phraseology, but I'll use it, really, to me, has stemmed from Joe Biden's introduction of that minimum 20 million new people in the United States who came by way of illegal immigration. Guess what happens when you have all these people that are going to hotels in New York City, right? I don't know what they do in your part of town, but I can tell you what they do in my part of town, right? I have a studio, 47th and Broadway. It's on the 9th floor. I look outside the window. I could see the red stairs in Times Square. And when you walk around there, you see these beautiful hotels, some of which in that area have been exclusively dedicated to housing illegal immigrants. And, of course, they get food and they get clothing, and they've got, you know, we got to be, right? You got to be a good host to your guests. That stuff isn't free, right? So I would say the hidden tax on America really comes by way of all of the aid that's being given to 20 million new people. In the years that we've had illegal immigration problems, we didn't have problems in one or two or three given years where it was 20 million new people. Lamentably, that's exactly what we have now. So we're going to talk about that as well. I want to get your thoughts on everything as well. 877-381-3811. It's Friday night, so we're going to do calls. We're going to have a good conversation. I do have a lot to say. Plus, everybody's favorite Christian from Tennessee. I'm sure you could fill in the blank on a lot of those, but I'm talking about the Nashville country singer Jelly Roll. He's taken some heat for blasting El Trompito, Donaldus Magnus. And what's interesting here is that Trump is both taller and lighter than him. but he's still taking digs, even though he's not in better shape as 80-year-old El Trompito is, which I thought was pretty funny. And kudos to Jelly Roll for losing his weight. But I don't know. I'm not totally sold. You know, I'm not totally sold. I'll get into that in a little bit because my brother had gone to Nashville and came back, my big brother Lou. And Big Brother Lou came back and said, oh, I love it. It's a great town. It's beautiful. You're going to love it, blah, blah, blah. And it was, and I do. I love it. The only complaint I had was, you know, I'm just not head over heels about country music, right? I could do a few country songs, some Morgan Wallen, some of this, some of that. But eventually got to mix it up with some other stuff, right? Anyway, all that being said, what happens here is that Mr. Jelly Roll, he's one of those people that, you know, I saw him kind of emerge, right? I'm sure a lot of people followed him for a long time, but he kind of popped on the scene a couple of years back in a major way and didn't go away. And good for him, right? He's a talented guy. He's a good singer. But there was something about him. I just said, I'm not quite sold on this. And then little by little, you hear more things, and now forget what you hear. It's what you hear him saying. You haven't heard those clips, and I'm sure you have, from a couple of nights ago. Where he was filling in, the way I'm filling in for the great one tonight, he was filling in for Jimmy Kimmel. And man, it wasn't what I expected. Let's just put it that way. And I'll get into that in a little bit as well. So we're going to talk about that. And ultimately, you know, this stuff kind of opened my eyes a little bit. You know, the late Reverend Dr. Joseph A. Santos from Gospel Tabernacle Church in North Bergen, New Jersey. He's my first pastor. He's originally from the Bronx. God rest his soul. When I was about 19 or 20 years old, I heard him say in a sermon, he said, if I haven't let you down yet, it's because you haven't been here long enough. Because it's God that's infallible. All men are definitely fallible. And I was always prepared to be let down by men. So when I see these things with Jelly Roll or others, it doesn't really mess me up. But when I see things like what happened with this woman, Lindsay Clancy, that stuff does mess me up. So, of course, it's disappointing, and for some it may be surprising, but it's a wicked world. And we're going to talk about all of that because, like I started in the beginning, this is about good versus evil. And we're going to continue in that vein when we return. I am Rich Valdez, in for the great one.
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0: right, familia, welcome back. Rich Valdez filling in for the great one, Mark Levin, tonight. You know the phone number, 877-381-3811. I see a couple of calls from Texas, from Georgia, from Colorado. We're going to get to your calls momentarily. I want to remind you guys that the great one, Mark Levin, has an amazing lineup this weekend on the Fox News Channel. Chris Rufo and Rebecca Heinrichs are joining Mark Levin on Life, Liberty, and Levin on Sunday at 8 p.m. Then, right before that, on Saturday at 8 p.m., don't miss this, Steve Moore, White House economist, Congressman Mike Lawler from New York, good guy, joining Mark Levin again on Life, Liberty, and Levin on the Fox News Channel this Saturday at 8 p.m. Eastern. Make sure you set your DVR, right? Don't miss it. Record it. Watch it. These are those deep dives that you do not want to miss, right? That's all I could tell you. You've been warned. You have been told. Make sure you lock it in. Now, there's a couple of things I want to get into. We're going to get into, like, the things I said, right? And there's a few things that aren't on there, right? Did you know, and this is an old story, this is not breaking news, that they have a certain level of care that they offer through tax funds in Denmark for people that have developmental delays and different challenges. And I think you'll be floored when I tell you all about it. Now, I am going to leave that for a little bit later in the show for our Power Hour, hour number three. We're doing it live, we're doing it national, and we're doing it with me, Rich Valdez, sitting in for the great one, Mark Levin.
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5: Fox News, I'm John Saucier. Federal Reserve Chairman Kevin Warsh delivering a keynote address at the Central Bank's annual symposium in Jackson Hole, Wyoming. And Warsh noted the Fed will continue aiming for its 2% inflation target.
6: Price stability is not self-executing, nor is inflation necessarily mean reverting. It's the Fed's job to deliver stable prices. No excuses.
5: President Trump in Texas today to honor NASA's Artemis II crew members after their trip to the far side of the moon. NASA's looking to put Americans on the moon by 2028 with hopes to beat China in the latest space race. NASA's Director of Flight Operations, Norman Knight, tells Fox he's certain about the U.S. being first.
7: It's great. I think there is kind of a space race going on, and we will be the first back to the moon with U.S. American astronauts on the moon.
5: Last time that happened was 1972. 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
8: President Trump officially changing the name of Lake Ontario to Lake America.
9: And these guys are reacting from a Canadian sports bar.
10: Outraged over it, despite the fact that I might have some conservative political views.
9: Governor Kathy Hochul says New York will not be calling it Lake America. In New York, I'm Scott Pringle.
8: Village of Ellenville getting to work on its New York Forward plan. The local planning committee will host its first public discussion at Village Hall this coming Monday from 5:30 to 7:30 p.m. The meeting will cover the planning process and cover initial findings so the public can provide input. The meeting will also be live streamed on Ellenville's YouTube channel. And the city of Kingston selecting a contractor to restore portions of 22 buildings on North Front and Wall Streets where the Pike Plan canopies were removed. Gallo Construction will handle the work, which is expected to begin in September and be completed by the end of October. For stories like these and more, go to MidHudsonNews.com. I'm Jennifer Bolsoni.
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12: Just a slight delay on the Mid-Hudson Bridge eastbound. The arterial is fine. So is the Taconic 90 as well. Just a little busy on 9 northbound into Wappingers. 84 is clear east and westbound from the Taconic over the bridge to 9W. Don't forget, a little busy on the Kingston-Rhinecliff Bridge eastbound and 9 northbound in Rhinebeck due to the fair through Sunday. I'm Susie Cerrone.
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1: All right, amigos, welcome back. It's Rich Valdez filling in for the Mark Levin Show, for the great one himself. And I want to get some of your thoughts on what we've been discussing thus far before we continue. We got a few people on the line. Let's go to Castle Rock, Colorado. Phil, go for it. You're on with Rich Valdez, Mark Levin Show.
2: Hi, Rich. Can you hear me okay?
1: Yeah, go for it.
2: Okay. So 3 weeks ago, I was at the Jelly Roll concert in Colorado, Colorado Springs. And I got to tell you that he's got one of the worst voices I've ever heard from a live singer. Now, he might be good in the studio, but he was horrible. But anyway, I'm thoroughly, and I was a big Jelly Roll fan, and I'm thoroughly disgusted. I don't watch Jimmy Kimmel, but I saw the tape of it on YouTube. And I'm shocked. For a man that talks about God and talks about loyalty and all that stuff, for him to talk the way that he did and to alienate probably half of his fans, to me, is just stupid. And I don't get it. I'm so confused by it. You know, I don't know if somebody else wrote the jokes for him and he just decided he was going to run with it. But it thoroughly disgusted me, and I will no longer listen to his music. And I do believe that you've got an awful lot of country fans and an awful lot of Jelly Roll fans that were just kind of shocked by that.
1: Yeah, well, I was surprised, to tell you the truth. And again, I don't expect everyone to fawn over Donaldus Magnus El Trompito, right? But I also don't, and I think it's fair game if you're hosting a late-night show to take shots at the president. But I just thought it was a unique position for him to be in where, like you said, I think it wouldn't play well for a lot of people in his own audience. So, Phil, thank you for that. I appreciate it. Thanks for sounding off on that. And I don't know if you're right or wrong, but I guess we'll see. We'll see how that totally ends up. Quick shout-out to our friends in the FBI. I got a couple of messages coming through the transom over here, as the great one would say. Friends at the FBI, shout-out to you. Of course, you know, I don't listen to Jelly Roll, but I do listen to all sorts of music, right? I listen to some country, especially those mashups with Morgan Wallen and the, you know, a couple of rappers that he's on. I'm a big hip-hop fan. You know, I grew up in the golden age of hip-hop. I like Spanish music, salsa, merengue, right? I got a little Oro Solido in my playlist. I was just listening to some before I came in, this old track with Fat Joe on it, believe it or not. And you know, it made me think that particular band, Oro Solido, a friend of mine, Raul Acosta, who is a business partner of mine, but he was recently in the news, which was interesting. He's making headlines for being a write-in candidate for the congressional seat that was formerly held by Adriano Espaillat. And this is an interesting story because you may have heard the new nominee for that is a Democrat socialist named Daria Liza Chevalier. And Daria Liza is, I would say, she's to the left of AOC, right? AOC is like the Puerto Rican communist sympathizer. Well, you got a Dominican communist sympathizer in Daria Liza, who's endorsed by New York City Mayor Zoran Mamdani. And it's almost like her and AOC are birds of a feather, right? And AOC, speaking of AOC, who I like to call all out crazy. By the way, if there's time, I will share with you a story about AOC and a parade, right? And if you've listened to me before, you've heard it before, but the anniversary of that was just recently. So I'll share that with you. But it's a funny story about her running away. And you can Google it if you want. But I want to get into some AOC because she was at the 63rd anniversary of the Reverend Dr. Martin Luther King's March on Washington. Forgive me, I thought it was the March on Selma, Alabama, but it was the other way. And this March on Washington, earlier today, they were celebrating this, and she says, look, we have to have all of these things in order to be Americans. Listen to this.
3: We, the people, demand guaranteed health care for every American as a right and not a privilege. We, the people of the United States of America, demand that one job with no need for overtime should be enough for our most basic needs, which also include rest. And we must recognize that that can only happen in an economy where black women are not the first to be pushed out and the last to be brought back in.
1: What? What does one have to do with the other, right? She's talking about guaranteed health care for every American is a right and not a privilege. Now, I know where she gets that. She gets that from her communist sympathizing grandfather, Bernie Sanders, right?
4: Bernard Sanders, Senator Sanders, health care is a right. Health care is a right.
1: Now, Bernie Sanders and his health care is a right stuff, we've been over this many times, right? Can we sit here and just start asking for everything to be a right? Because this seemingly will get out of control very quickly. As soon as health care is a right, guess what's going to be the next right? Housing. And I'm going to pick what kind of house I want, right? I'm not talking about just basic shelter. No. I'm talking high ceilings loft, preferably in the Brickell area of Miami. That's the health, the housing right that I would like allotted to me. And it's fascinating to me that the left and you know, one of their leaders, AOC, all out crazy herself, think that somehow this is okay. It's okay that the idea that we're just going to demand health care for every American as a right, it's not a privilege. We the people, right? She tries to get all patriotic with it. Every basic need should be met by the government. Now, listen, I'm here taunting her, and I'm taking shots at her philosophy for sure. But one thing I could tell you is she doesn't hide behind things like some of her colleagues. AOC, Daria Leza, many of the other, Democrat socialists, they're in your face about what they believe. They're letting you know, look, you know, I'm communist light. Don't get it twisted. The rest of them are like, no, listen, no, come on, no, take it easy. But they're full of it. So I don't know, do we give her credit for being honest with her crazy? Or, you know, do we criticize her for being crazy? I don't know. But I will say, ultimately, it doesn't end until the final sentence, right? Where she says, we have to recognize that all of this can only happen in an economy where black women are not the first to be pushed out and the last to be brought back in, right? So it's not just about health care. It's about now throwing in the race card. It's about trying to muster up whatever grievance you can. And this is not me trying to minimize the plight of any black woman, right? The other day, I was visiting a friend in the hospital, and she herself is I love to use the leftist terms. We'll call her BIPOC, right? She fits into black, indigenous, person of color. She's Puerto Rican. Right. And my friend tells me, you know, and she means it from a good place, not from a political place. She's not even a political person. But she says, you know, did you know that more black women die in hospitals and especially while giving birth than others? And she found it shocking and thought that this had to do with something racial. Right. And I've seen these stats. Right. Remember, I used to work in the government and we analyzed stats like this when I worked in the state government about maternal child health and how it differed by race. And the overwhelming data that I looked at, the peer-reviewed data, was always showing that the reason that women of color, in particular African-American women, were dying during childbirth was because of undiagnosed pre-existing conditions because they neglected their prenatal care. Or because they didn't have a habit of going to the doctor every 6 months or once a year for a physical. It wasn't part of their routine. So their pregnancies were oftentimes marred by different types of ailments. And this could not be more evident than I told you in the beginning. My parents are from Puerto Rico. I was born in Brooklyn, but we have one big, happy Puerto Rican family eating pernil, rice, arroz con habichuela, you know, all the good staples that one eats. And while this food is delicious, and I will never not eat it, but you have to eat it in moderation, and you've got to make sure that, you know, you're exercising, and we can't normalize obesity, right, which I think the left will say, stop fat shaming. No, it's not about fat shaming. It's about telling people the truth that you're going to die if you if you're fat. You're going to get diabetes. You're more susceptible to cancer. You're more, it's not good, right? It gives you a bunch of different comorbidities. So my point is, when AOC makes a comment like this, clearly she's trying to make it incendiary. She's trying to make it seem as if there's someone or something always against this person or that person because of their color, because of their status, because of their this. So I'm going to play the same game and say that there's always somebody against me because I love America. There's always somebody against me because I believe that we should have a free market. I believe in capital. And it just is shocking. Again, another ADHD tangent for you. The other day I was scrolling on the Instagram and I saw this post, and it was about a fight that broke out somewhere in New York. And I put some sort of comment, you know, something snide, something silly, whatever. Someone replied to me saying, "This is capitalism at work." Now, clearly they were trying to bait me. That's what the trolls do. She wanted to bait me into a conversation saying that people are fighting in the streets because they're so damn greedy. No, one has nothing to do with the other. But again, the leftist is stuck in this world. So it all comes back to that initial question I had, good versus evil. And truly, people might say this upcoming midterm is a battle over capitalism versus socialism. I would step back and say this upcoming battle is a battle over good versus evil, because it's truly that simple. Mr. Producer, how am I doing? All right, we're going to pause right here. Going to come right back. Going to go to your calls and more. Don't go anywhere. I'm Rich Dalgett.
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0: All right, familia, welcome back. I'm going to grab a couple of calls here just because they've been there, and I love talking to people. But we are going to get to everything I said we were going to get to because there's a lot to talk about. A lot happened this week. Plus, that whole Lindsey Clancy thing. Man, that was a doozy. Anyway, let us continue. Where do we go? We're going to go to... Let's go to Rod, calling us from Atlanta, Georgia on Sirius XM. Go for it, Rod.
1: Hey, what's going on?
0: Wonderful, thank you.
1: Can you hear me?
0: Go for it.
1: I just had a quick question. I just looked up the U.S. Customs and Borders, and it says like 11 million illegals cross. But my question is, if you're not from New York, California, and probably Texas, I don't feel like the illegal immigration problem, which I was 100% in favor of closing the border because you got to get control of it, right? Mm-hmm. And I'm in favor of deportations, which that's the law. You're just enforcing the law. But I'm trying to figure out how does it affect me, Georgia, Southeast, anybody that's not from New York, California, and

0: we'll say Texas.
1: Sure.
0: How does it
1: affect? Well, the point that I was making, Rod, was really exactly that, that I think most people don't realize. I think people are walking around kind of, I don't want to say misunderstanding, but being misdirected, right? I think a lot of people right now are saying, you know, this war in Iran, oh my goodness, this war, it's costing us an arm and a leg, billions of dollars a day. And then when they go to buy a steak and it's, you know, $10 a pound, they're like, yeah, you see, that's because of that damn war in Iraq. And I'm going to say that, no, that steak has been $9.50 and $10.50 a pound since well before this war. And what really sparked this increase in costs? Now, we could talk about the cows, and there was an issue with cows, and a lot of them had to be killed, and I get all that. But nobody can argue that it's more expensive, way more than the government's planned 2% inflation, right? So where does this hidden tax come from? Some will say, well, that's Trump and his tariffs. He's killing us. They're passing it on to the consumer. And I would say in some degree, but when you really dig into it, you see that it's really not there either, right? It's not in large part. And all I could say is when I see my taxes going up, why is my, let me ask you this, Ron, why is my auto insurance going up like I'm having an accident every renewal when I'm not? I'm 48 years old and I haven't had an accident in years. And I can tell you why. Because people are having accidents like crazy with uninsured drivers who, in many cases, don't even have a legitimate driver's license. That's the number one factor that's pushing these things up. And it's going unnoticed. People are pretending like the cost of living is going up and it has nothing to do with the 11 million or 20 million by other people's count, illegal immigrants that are in the country. So when I look at all of those things and I say, man, we have a big problem. Thank God Trump closed the border. Thank God he's enforcing immigration laws. But the reality is a lot of the damage is done. And until we have 20 million less people in our country, we're going to continue providing welfare for families that are here that are not supposed to be here, but we can't watch their kids starve either. And this is an issue. The fact that we had to put all this money into ICE to even address this problem, that's another hidden tax on these things. So I would say this is one of the biggest fires that I think Trump is putting out. And just because the border's closed and we're not seeing the influx that we once saw doesn't mean that the problem's gone forever. At least that's my thought. Thank you, Rod. I appreciate your call. Shout out to SiriusXM and everybody in the A, Georgia in the building, Hotlanta. Let us continue. I want to go to, let's see. Let's go to Andy calling us from Richland, Washington. Andy, go right ahead.
2: Hi. Yeah, I just wanted to comment on AOC's comments. Somebody should remind her that this last hired, first fired rule is a union rule. In non-union workplaces, it goes by
1: merit. Right? It goes by whoever's better at their job. They don't use seniority in most places. Yeah, it's a great point, right? Seniority and what they call LIFO, right? Last in, first out. These are union rules, and the unions were the number one target of communists 100 years ago, right? Workers of the world, unite! Vita Perón would be proud of AOC. Thank you, Andy. I appreciate it. Very good point. And with seconds to go on the clock, let's go to Catherine Ann calling us from New York. Go for it.
3: Yes, hi. I thank you so much. I think you are beyond brilliant, and
1: you were
3: made perfectly by God, our King.
1: Oh, amen to that, especially my hair. Go right ahead.
3: Well, listen.
1: Oh, I'm sorry. Catherine, if you don't mind hanging on, they played the music, and that means I got to go, but we're coming right back. It is Rich Valdez. Hour number two coming up straight ahead. The Mark Levin Show. Keep it locked right here. Don't go anywhere.

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11: News. President Trump will not travel guaranteed to New York City tomorrow, 25 years since the 9/11 attacks.
12: President Trump will remember victims of the September 11th, 2001 terror attacks at a service at the Pentagon, he says, and will not travel to the site of the World Trade Center in New York City. But the White House is strongly pushing back on reports. The decision to skip New York is because the ceremony would not include a speaking role for the president. An administration official says Vice President J.D. Vance is attending the memorial service in New York, and other administration officials will attend an event in Shanksville, Pennsylvania, where United Airlines Flight 93 was brought down. President Trump attended a ceremony at Ground Zero in 2024, standing alongside then-President Biden and Vice President Kamala Harris.
11: Fox's Jared Halpern. The Trump administration is appealing a judge's decision that blocked an executive order limiting mail-in voting before the midterm election. This comes after a federal judge in Boston blocked the order for 2 weeks. The legal battle drags on as the first states prepare to send out mail-in ballots. Day two of deliberations and no verdict in the trial of Lindsay Clancy, the Massachusetts mom charged with killing her three young children in 2023.
13: The jury sent its first note today, less than an hour into deliberations, asking to see evidence. Two bags of prescription pill bottles found in the home and the bloody knife Lindsay Clancy used in her suicide attempt. The defense says Clancy's suicide attempt is proof that on the day she killed her three children, she was in the throes of postpartum psychosis, made worse by 13 prescription medications. The prosecution says she was not over-medicated and once suggested the suicide attempt at the home was staged.
11: Fox's Brian Yenis in Plymouth. 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
11: Sentencing in Indiana for a man who kidnapped his girlfriend, setting off a statewide alert.
0: 23 years in prison for Sion Wheeler, a career criminal who Marion County prosecutors say kidnapped his ex-girlfriend last year at gunpoint from her home in Indianapolis, triggering a statewide search. The victim later found safe, the sentence part of a plea deal in which Wheeler admitted to multiple crimes in exchange for the state dropping additional charges, including felony counts for burglary and kidnapping. Well armed with a deadly weapon. Jeff Manasso, Fox News.
11: The head of the central bank stopped short of suggesting higher interest rates are necessary, but did address still high inflation at the Fed's Jackson Hole summit.
10: Fed Chair Kevin Warsh says inflation has cooled from its peak years ago, but that's not enough to prove trends are heading in the right direction. He says inflation has been above the Fed's 2% target for 65 months, which is more than 5 years.
17: Both Main Street and Wall Street have been remarkably resilient.
10: He did not suggest he's supporting raising interest rates now, but remains committed to the Fed's goal of 2% inflation.
17: It's the Fed's job to deliver stable prices. No excuses.
10: Warsh says the Fed must be confident that underlying inflation is moving to the objective clearly and at sufficient speed. Otherwise, he says we have work to do. Ginny Coselda, Fox News.
11: A drug addiction and mental health institute in the Netherlands warning people about ecstasy pills shaped to look like the head of President Trump that it says can be potentially lethal. It warns the pills have a chemical similar to MDMA, which is found in ecstasy, but is slower working, which could cause people to take more, thinking they're not doing anything. The institute says it's not aware of any serious illness or deaths among people who may have taken the drug. I'm Lee Silvestre. This is Fox News.
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18: 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Mostly cloudy skies tonight, gradually clearing out throughout the overnight hours. We drop down to a low of around 55 degrees. Lots of sunshine to go around tomorrow morning and afternoon, warming up to a high near 80. Mostly clear skies on Saturday night. We dip back into the mid to high 50s. I'm Brandi Scott in the Hudson Valley Weather Center.
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23: Federal Reserve Chair Kevin Warsh says interest rates may go up.
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25: 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I love to take calls. After all, I was Mr. Call Screener on this show for a long time. 877-381-3811, 877-381-3811, right? That's how it goes. And if you want to join us, I'm happy to chat with you. We're talking about a number of things tonight, not the least of which is your opinions. But I mentioned a little jelly roll. I mentioned a little bit of what's going on in the Strait of Hormuz. There's a couple of stories that regarding China this week. And we're going to get to all of that, plus everything I mentioned in the previous hour. If you missed that, make sure you check out the podcast of this show, Mark Levin Show. And you got to tune in for Life, Liberty, and Levin. Life, Liberty, and Levin is going to be kick butt this weekend. On Saturday, you got Steve Moore, former White House economist to both President Reagan and President Trump. How about that? And Congressman Mike Lawler out of New York. They're joining Mark Levin on Life, Liberty, and Levin, 8 p.m. Eastern time this Saturday on the Fox News Channel. Then Sunday, you got Chris Rufo, Rebecca Heinrichs, joining Mark Levin on Life, Liberty, and Levin on Sunday at 8 p.m. Eastern time on the Fox News Channel. So make sure you set your DVRs for those. Do not miss that. Again, my name, Rich Valdez, Valdez with an S. I host a show called This is America with Rich Valdez, and I encourage you to subscribe to it for free wherever you get podcasts and whatnot. And follow me on social media if you can, because I try to be active there. Probably not as much as I should be, but I do give that a shot. And we were talking earlier about this backlash, right? There's been some online backlash about some criticism of someone I like to call El Trumpito, Donaldus Magnus, the 45th and 47th president of these United States, Donald J. Trump, El Presidente. And the artist known as Jelly Roll, this guy was filling in for Jimmy Kimmel, and he took aim at the president. Again, listen, President Trump's got thick skin. He's a tough guy. He's a big guy. Matter of fact, he's a taller guy than Jelly Roll and a lighter guy in terms of weight. And yet Jelly Roll wanted to pick on his weight, saying he gained 14 pounds, this and that. You know, I guess maybe it hit a nerve for me because I used to be pretty fat myself. I lost a bunch of weight with the keto diet, and then I started exercising and got into my health a lot more and did a bunch of other things in order to stay, you know, in good shape. But after my birthday this year in May, my birthday Cinco de Mayo, by the way, I started eating like food was going out of style. And I just, I didn't meet a carb that I didn't love, and I ate them all. And I think I gained 30 pounds, like May, June, July, and I just started losing weight again. I think I'm down 20 now because I've been hitting the gym every day. But we shouldn't have 30-pound, you know, swings in our weight, but sometimes that stuff happens. And Jelly Roll wanted to beat up President Trump for putting on 14 pounds. And I think we have a clip of Jelly Roll also taking shots at President Trump on how he waves the race car flag and a couple other things that, you know, didn't necessarily make me laugh, but made me think, come on, you can do better than that. Listen to this.
1: And there's Donald Trump, who apparently has never held a flag before. What a job that. How do you up waving a flag? But the president seemed to enjoy the IndyCar race, which was a real switch up for him because normally he only likes his own race. Trump also drove around the track in his motorcade doing what they call the lap of honor, which sounds like a loyalty program at a strip club. 5% cash back in the champagne room for all lap of honor members. Sadly, those are the only laps Trump's been doing lately. According to the Washington Post, a lot of doctors are worried about the president's weight. After his last physical, we found out Trump gained 14 pounds, which means he's now tipping the scales at almost 240. It's crazy. Think about this, y'all. In the last few years, I've lost 300 pounds. That means I've lost an entire Donald Trump. And let's be honest, based on his approval ratings, it seems like most of the country wants to do the same thing.
25: So, again, I played as much of it as I could there. He was on a roll. I guess some people in the audience thought that was funny, but it's Jimmy Kimmel, right? So a lot of people who are there are already Trump haters, right? I think that's Jimmy Kimmel, I feel like, stopped being a comic, along with a few others, a while back. Now, there's a couple that are funny, like Trevor Noah. I do find Trevor Noah funny. But, and Colbert. I think Colbert, he goes down this same rabbit hole of, right, the anti-Trump, I hate Trump. But he makes me laugh, or at least he used to make me laugh a lot on the Colbert Report when he played a conservative. I thought that was so funny. But going back to this one, and this is really, you know, I guess there's no right or wrong here, right? You're free to not like whoever you don't like. A lot of people don't like me. But why, if you're a Nashville country singer, would you take this position that might piss off a lot of your audience, right? And I'm wondering, is it? Am I looking at it the wrong way? Is this one of those things where I'm the last one to find out? Like, is Tennessee not a red state? And last I checked, it was. My nephew is a state trooper in the state of Tennessee. And when I've been there, it looked pretty darn conservative to me. But Nashville is a different beast, right? It's kind of like the New York of Tennessee that is, down the middle at best, I would say. And I'm wondering, am I putting too much stock in the conservatism of Tennessee? If you think I'm right or wrong, give me a call. If you're in Tennessee, I want to hear from you on this, because I'm not sure. And I would think that it takes a lot out of an artist to do this, right? Dolly Parton, a couple of days ago,

0: you may have seen this clip of her doing an interview, and she, you know, she's being goaded, G-O-A-D-E-D, baited, B-A-I-T-E-D, by the interviewer to say something anti-Trump. And she doesn't take the bait. And she's adamant about it. And she's like, look, man, I'm an entertainer. I'm not here for that. And good for her, right, for taking that position. And again, if you're an entertainer that wants to be outspoken about your conservatism or your liberalism, that's on you too. But my question is, I guess you've got to know your audience well enough to say, do I have an audience after I out myself as a whatever? Now, for me, as a talk show host in the radio space, in the podcast space, even in cable television, many of you see me on television occasionally, this is one of those things where I've always been upfront about my conservatism. Pardon me. So, for me, the other side of the coin is, do people that hate me because I've been so honest about it? I don't know. But I'm curious to know how this hurts or helps an artist, right? Because you've seen, you know, interview after interview of people in Hollywood and other places. They come out and they're like, hey, I like this or I like that. And for many, it hurts. Now, I think for those that are in Nashville, usually it doesn't hurt them at all. Right, because there's still a conservative bastion in Tennessee. But is that changing? Right? Is there a rift amongst the folks in Nashville? I don't know. I don't think so. I think Jelly Roll might be the exception to the rule. But I'm curious to know your thoughts on this. And I want to hear from you on it. Now, a couple other things I want to get into before we move on. One of the things that gets under my skin is when people try to invoke the name of the Constitution, right? They start talking about, this is a violation of the Constitution. And in Cut 12, we've got the Attorney General of California, Rob Bonta. I think I called him a congressman earlier. That was probably a compliment. Or maybe it was an insult. I don't know. Depends on how you look at it. But General Bonta, he was on CNN today. And he says that President Trump is violating the Constitution because he wants to restrict mail-in voting. Listen to this.
1: He is trying to violate the U.S. Constitution. That's par for the course for him, unfortunately. He has trampled over the U.S. Constitution time and time again, at least tried to, and we've stopped him multiple times, whether it be birthright citizenship or his unlawful, unconstitutional tariffs or other actions he's taken, and he's doing it here. There's a part of the Constitution, a clause in the Constitution, right on point, the Elections Clause. It says the states and, to a degree, Congress determine the time, place, and the manner of elections, and the United States Postal Service and the President of the United States have no authority in that regard. So he is violating the Constitution, and rightfully and appropriately, a federal judge has blocked him from implementing this unlawful and unconstitutional action.
0: Now, Rob Bonta's doing his victory lap here. But the bigger question here is, what is Rob Bonta missing? I think he's missing the will of the people, right? Because while it is the state legislatures that do this at the behest of we the people, right? The we the people of whichever state. Americans, by and large, whether you're looking at the polling or anecdotal evidence or just honest common sense, don't want crooked elections. None of them do. That's a fact. I'm pretty sure that it's kind of irrefutable. Unless you're in a very blue county and a very blue state, then they're like, no, we want this. But by and large, right, roughly 3,000 counties across the country, roughly 3,000 counties across the country want fair elections. I would be, you know, remiss if I didn't count a couple of blue ones, like I said. But for the most part. So, okay, they take this legal action against the president, but they're missing the bigger point. Trump's just played them. This guy's now on television saying that it's Trump that's violating the Constitution because he's saying he doesn't want ballot fraud. You don't have to be a rocket scientist to realize that this guy, who happens to be a Democrat, is advocating for ballot fraud, trying to wrap it in the patina of Trump hatred and Trump derangement syndrome and Trump's all things bad and it's anti-constitutional. guess what? I think even the Democrats look at this and say, yeah, you know, come on, let's be honest here. This isn't really what's going on, right? I mean, come on. It's when people of all walks of life, from all stripes, when they see these videos that James O'Keefe puts together or others that are showing people how blatant it is when people refuse an ID, it makes people scratch their heads and think and say, hold on a second. Why are you so adamant about making voting so easy to be rigged, making it so susceptible to fraud? And that, to me, is a losing position. Anyway, I want to know what you think about that as well. 877-381-3811, 877-3811. I'm Valdez, in for the great one.
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0: states do not have to comply with it. And then we're going to have a preliminary injunction, a hearing next week, and hopefully we'll get an order that goes even longer all the way through the election to make it clear that this order from the president will not be implemented before this election.
1: That is Attorney General of California, Rob Bonta. And Mr. Bonta argues that the states have the time, place, and manner. They control the time, place, and manner of elections in their state. And this is a right given to them in, you know, or enumerated in the Constitution. Okay. And I will say this. That same Constitution says that the plenary power that the executive has, that of the president being the entirety of the executive branch, I don't think is going to be undone by him saying, I control USPS. I don't know how the state, in controlling their time, place, and manner, is going to overrule the POTUS controlling the Postal Service. Now, forgive me for being an ignoramus, right? When it comes to issues like this, I'm not a learned man like Attorney General Bonta. But if you are a learned man of constitutional law, get Mark Levin on the phone, right? I don't think I'm wrong here. I don't see this man going to the Supreme Court and the Supreme Court saying, yep, you got it. The state of California is going to now dictate what the United States Post Office does, and the president is going to fall back. How does that make any sense? It doesn't. It doesn't, and I think he's barking up the wrong tree. He's just trying to get a show. This is how the left works. They go after stuff. They get their preliminary injunction. They get a little order here from a circuit court or from one of the other federal courts. And then eventually, if it even makes it up there. Now, listen, if I have to eat crow on this, you know, next August or next July or next June, or if they even take this case, all right, I'll eat crow. But I'm going to say, nice try, Attorney General Bonta. I don't think this is a long-lived victory, right? Because Clarence Thomas and Alito and even the late Justice Antonin Scalia, they all spoke a lot about executive authority and the idea or the theory of unitary executive theory. And this, to me, slam dunk, and it's not for Bonta, right? It's going to be a slam dunk for John Sauer if he argues this case, for Attorney General Blanche. It's going to be a slam dunk for El Trompito. Now, that's my thought on that. Mr. Producer, do I have enough time to go to calls? I have 1 minute. That means you're going to say, hi, my name is so-and-so, and the music's going to kick in, and I'm going to cut you off, and we won't be able to do it. So what I'm going to do is I'm going to remind you about what Mark has going on this weekend, which is Life, Liberty, and Levin. And you do not want to miss Life, Liberty, and Levin this weekend. Amazing guests. Check this out. Saturday lineup. Steve Moore, Congressman Mike Lawler out of New York, joining Mark on Life, Liberty, and Levin this Saturday, 8 p.m. Eastern Time on the Fox News Channel. Make sure you set your DVR. And guess what? Set it twice. Why? Sunday, Mark is back. Same time, same channel. Chris Rufo and Rebecca Heinrichs are joining Mark on Life, Liberty, and Levin on the Fox News Channel Sunday at 8 p.m. Eastern Time. So make sure you lock in for that. We're coming back. I'm going to do your calls. We got more to discuss. We're talking about Lindsey Clancy. We got a couple of other things up our sleeve. The rest of this hour, plus the Power Hour coming up in the third hour of the show. Do not miss it. I am Rich Valdez, at Rich Valdez on all the social media, sitting in for the great one.
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7: I'm Kevin Gretzky. No verdict as of yet in the Lindsey Clancy murder trial. She's the Massachusetts mother who killed her three young children, then tried to commit suicide. Fox's Brian Yenis in Plymouth, Mass.
8: The defense says Clancy's attempt to take her life is proof that she was suffering from postpartum psychosis, made worse by taking 13 different prescription medications. Prosecutors say Clancy was not over-medicated and argue her suicide attempt is proof of a motive.
7: The jury continues deliberations Monday. President Trump in Texas trying to help Senate candidate and State Attorney General Ken Paxton ahead of the midterms. Fox's Jackie Heinrich with details on the fundraiser.
9: In Houston, President Trump headlined an RNC fundraiser, reportedly charging $88,000 for photo ops and $10,000 to get in the door.
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1: All right, familia, welcome back. Rich Valdez still here, filling in for the great one, Mark Levin. And I want to get to your calls. You know the phone number, 877-381-3811. Let's see, where do we go? We're going to go to Grace in Nashville, Tennessee. Grace, go for it.
2: Hey, I got to confess, I am a refugee from New York, but I'm loving it in Tennessee, where we have voter ID, and there are plenty of conservative thinking people in Nashville. They have the log cabin Republicans, young Republicans, and all over the state. And I think we're going to get a Republican elected in Memphis this election and get rid of Steve Cohen.
1: You know what? I'm happy to hear that. All hope is not lost. I've only been to Nashville once, and I had a great time. And that was my consensus, right? I thought, man, this is a pretty conservative town. And, you know, I talked to my buddy Sean Farish. He tells me the same thing. It's a pretty conservative town, and I love it. I will say, though, you know, I start to look at things from afar, and I go, man, this is what's happening in New York happening over there, and I'm glad that's not the case. Thank you, Grace. I appreciate your call and your thoughts on this. Let me see. Let us continue. We also have Catherine on the line. We're going to go to her right now, but Kim, I think, was still hanging in there. Let's go to Kim in Hebron, Indiana. Kim, you're on with Rich Valdez, Mark Levin Show.
3: Hi. So, you know, I listen to all this crazy madness about the Democrats, and whatever Trump does, they just try and stop him, right? He wants to, you know, put a ballroom, and they file, you know, legal action against him for everything. Well, Trump was a Democrat, and I would like someone to ask the Democrats, politicians, or the news, the fake news, or a Democrat voter, if Trump would have run in 2016 as a Democrat, with the same policies, would they have voted for him?
1: Yeah, you know, that's
3: because
1: a great question. I think some would, and I'll tell you this. I think the MAGA coalition is broadly made up of Democrats in many ways, right? The blue-collar steel worker, plumber, electrician, carpenter, all these different union trades, steam fitter, pipe fitter, you name it, auto workers. There are so many that Teamsters that even if it wasn't outright endorsed Trump and voted for Trump. They're with Trump. That is a given. He was the MAGA movement is a broad coalition that really brought people from many different places, including Bobby Kennedy, right, and everybody that he represented in that race. So I think you're right that there is a lot of support there that goes across the aisle. Whether the media would admit that or not, of course not. I don't think that would happen. But, Kim, let me ask you a question because, you know, I've had a couple of women on the line, and, you know, women are always the deciding factor in elections lately, at least according to the fake news media. And I want to ask you, what is the number one issue for you heading into the midterms right now?
3: The number one issue for me is the economy. And I'm very nervous about this Iran war and people associating the prices to it. So mm-hmm. I've been driving around. I drive around Chicago for work, and they have signs with Trump, billboards with Trump's picture on it, and gas prices at $2.98 before the war, and gas prices at, well, in Chicago, in Illinois, they have all those state and state taxes at $4.98. Yeah, $4.98. So I'm nervous that people are going to associate this war with the state of the economy, which was inflated by Biden.
1: Yeah, and honestly, that is what they do best, right? They use misdirection and all of their media assets to try and pull that off. Now, on the other side of that messaging battle, you've got the Republicans and conservatives that are out there trying to explain the major difference between socialism and capitalism and really draw the contrast between the influx or growth, right, of Democrat socialists that are winning elections in key parts of the country. And again, feel free to be honest. Nobody knows what you look like, where you live. We just know you're from Hebron, Indiana, and your name is Kim. But tell us your thought. Which one of those messages do you think is the winner? Trashing Trump over the economy, or trashing the socialists over being socialists?
3: Unfortunately, given that the Democrats have media dominance, I think that the trashing Trump is going to be the larger or the more winning message, even though I personally think capitalism over socialism is. Now, I also have a 17-year-old son, and I just want to tell you this. I'm in a little small town, 17-year-old son. He said 95% of his, he's in high school, they are Republican. So next generation coming up, I have that I'm raising, although, well, I should be raising grandkids now. I had a child old. But this next generation coming up, they're seeing through the BS. And, you know, he's 18. He can vote. So they're all seeing through the BS. And that's the one saving grace I have. But the millennials.
1: Well, I love it when all hope is not lost. Kim, I thank you for that. I appreciate your candor. Let's go back to Catherine Ann calling us from New York. I left you hanging before. Forgive me. Catherine, go right ahead. I know you wanted to bring something up about a current bill that was signed. Go right ahead.
4: Americans, pray the rosary every day to our Blessed Mother Mary, because Maura Healey, the governor of Massachusetts, signed a bill allowing mothers to get abortions in the ninth month of pregnancy. And this is not only a disgrace to the aborting a baby in the ninth month, but the chances of the mother dying are about 70%. And I want to say one more thing. I love Trump as a person, and I love Trump as a friend and as a president. And Trump is absolutely correct about the voting, mailing votings.
1: Yeah.
4: It is so easy. I could send out 20 envelopes from my house. Who's going to know? Who's going to know? Who's who?
1: Who's going to know if it's you sending the envelope, right?
4: Right. I mean, I'm a paralegal for 30 years, and mail is my thing. Trust me.
1: 30 years? You sound like you're 18.
4: Well, you know what? That's because I believe in God, and I pray my rosary every day of my life, and I live a Christian life, and I love Trump. What more can I tell you? But
1: Catherine, let me ask you the same question I just asked in Indiana, which was she said that when she's driving around, she sees these ads that they're trying to attach Trump to the increased spending and blame it on the Iran war. And when it comes to gasoline, clearly that's a given. But when it comes to everything else, not so much, at least in my opinion. What's your thought on who's going to win the messaging war come this this fall with the midterms? Will we win with our message that capitalism beats socialism and how dangerous that can be? Just look at Zoran Mamdani in New York City. Or do they win saying, look at Trump and his horrible war in Iran and what it's doing to the country? Your thought.
4: Okay, we will win because the war in Iran was needed and necessary because they believe in killing women for any reason. They're not civilized. Okay, we had to do it. Every war that Trump has done so far and won, it's amazing. He's amazing. He's a superstar. He hits everything out of the park. I love Donald Trump. I love you. I love your faith, and I love your intellect, and I love your instincts. And we are going to win. Because the inflation and the prices had nothing to do with Trump whatsoever. And no matter who was president, the prices were going up because that issue is due to corporations versus mom-and-pop businesses. That's why the prices are high. It has nothing to do with Trump, nothing to do with war. It has to do with corporations. We need to get corporations to donate more food and resources to the little people. The people who can't get jobs in the corporations, who don't have the perfect college degrees, are the little people. But other than that, I love America. I love corporations. I just think we should use corporations to our our benefit, you know. Just listen, everybody help out, like, you know.
1: Yeah. And I mean, what I'll say is, I mean, I don't know that we can, you know, we can ask for anything, right? We could say, hey, you need to give food to the little people. But I think that the counter to that is going to be, we need the economy to be robust so that the little people can move forward, just like they did in the first Trump administration. And I think Trump is facing an uphill battle with so much of what he's trying to do economically, A, because of pushback from the left, but mainly, B, the damage that was done in the last 4 years where we didn't have him, right? I mean, it's an incredible yeoman's task to undo so much of that damage. So I agree with you. Listen, I love Trump, and I think that he's the man for the job, and he's doing the right job, and this action in Iran is absolutely necessary, and that job must be completed. My compliment to the president is his steadfast commitment to making sure he does the right thing, because this is a once-in-a-generation opportunity to right the wrongs that were done in Beirut and by so many other things that have come at the hands of the mullahs. Catherine Ann, thank you for your call. Shout out to everybody listening in New York. And I take a pause right here. We come back, your calls, and a couple of other things I got up my sleeve. Remember, in the next hour, we're going to get into a bunch of things. And maybe this hour, maybe next hour, I'll tell you a little bit about that story, that time that AOC ran away from me on Fifth Avenue. Don't go anywhere.
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0: Welcome back. Now, by now you've heard the name Hassan Piker, right? Hassan Piker is a Twitch streamer. He's very, very famous, especially on the left. He said a lot of very incendiary things. And he's known for palling around with a lot of the extreme left in our country. Most recently, Abdulrahman El Sayed, right? And I say it like that again, at his request. So, Abdulrahman El Sayed, he says he's not moderating his position on Israel. He's just trying to pull the wool over your eyes, right? He's basically saying that El Sayed is a fake, phony fraud. Check this out.
1: There are going to be a lot of people who are already questioning Abdul El Sayed's sincerity on these issues that will then turn around and say, oh, he's moderating his position on Israel, all this stuff. I don't think he is. Okay, I will say this. I am literally the person that is being dangled. And I'm going to tell you once again, he's not moderating on his perspective on Israel or anything like that.
0: So he's not moderating his position on Israel or anything like that. Now, I took aim at Josh Gottheimer, the congressman earlier, because he happens to be my congressman. And I think that he's nothing more than a pro-Israel AOC. And I guess that scores him a couple of points. But he says there's no place for Piker or the DSA in the Democrat Party. And I wonder, is he doing the same thing, not moderating his position, just talking a lot of jazz like El Sayed? Listen to this.
2: I think the pressure is real on El Sayed. He said he's not going to campaign with him. I think the next step is to condemn him. And I think we've just all have to be clear as Democrats that there's no place for this kind of hatred in our party, this anti-American hatred, and we've got to stand up to it. And frankly, just like I've said very clearly, we've got to make it clear that the DSA, the socialists, are not Democrats. They're attempting to hijack the party, but they're not welcome in the party, and they

0: are welcome to go do their own thing and have their own views and have their own party. But, you know, what's clear is some of their, like, their views and their approach is not welcome in the Democratic Party, just like the fact that, frankly, Hassan Piker and his views are not welcome in the Democratic Party.
1: Now, no offense to Congressman Gottheimer, but can you pick out the truth that was spoken in anything he just said? He just said that the Democrat Socialists of America are not welcome in the Democrat Party. Forgive me, aren't they the ones running the Democrat Party? Isn't Hakeem Jeffries beholden to these people? Don't they primary and beat every last traditional Democrat? Let me get this straight. Josh Gottheimer, who is a pro-Israel Democrat, he says that they, the DSA, have no place in the Democrat Party. Yet the entirety, minus Gottheimer and Fetterman and four other guys, are anti-Israel. How make that make sense, sir? You yourself know that El Sayed hates Israel and so many others. Yet you're here trying to normalize him, saying that, no, he's not going to be with Piker. How dumb do you think people are? You don't think they could see through that? Come on. Por favor. That's all I could say to that. Please. That's one of the silliest things I've ever heard. It really is. I was going to play the other Gottheimer, but honestly, you see, this is far-fetched effery, for lack of a better word. It's Friday night. I can't, right? I mean, this is a nonsensical argument, saying that the DSA has no place in the Democrat Party. You're one of five people that think that. The rest of your party is rolling out the red carpet for them. Have you heard of Ilhan Omar and Rashida Tlaib and the rest of the squad? You lost a handful, right? You lost Crockett. You lost Jamal Bowman. But those were newcomers. But the core of your squad is there. Well, we lost. Did we lose the bald one, Mr. Producer? I forget her name. Forgive me. Ayanna Pressley. Is she out? No, she's still there too, right? So, yeah. Yes, Cori Bush. Another newcomer that was short-lived. So, listen. They rolled the dice in some areas, and they were able to beat them. And thank God they were. But let's make no mistake, right? Let's make no mistake. Right in Virginia, Spanberger, the governor, 2 years ago or 4 years ago when she ran, she said, I don't want any help from AOC. Her and her defund the police is going to be hurtful to my campaign. This time around, she said, hey, let's do a fundraiser with AOC, a rally. So forgive me, Congressman Gottheimer. Forgive me, truly. I think the words you said, they didn't add up for me. Anyway, I'm not here to beat up Josh Gottheimer. I'm here to make sense of this, right? We need 100 guys like Josh Gottheimer to bring some normalcy to the Democrat Party. And saying that the DSA has no place is a start, but it's got to make sense. They're running the show. All right, amigos, we've got calls. Jimmy, Curtis, Joy, and so many others. Keep it locked right here. The big golden hour is coming up. I am Rich Valdez. We're going to be talking about my showdown with AOC on Fifth Avenue in New York City some years ago. For those of you who haven't heard that story, I'll share. Plus, breaking news about Trump, United States, and Venezuela. Don't go anywhere. Valdez in for the great one.
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5: 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And while the game's on, Z93.3 streams your favorite classic rock on the free iHeartRadio app and at Z93.3HV.com.
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9: NFL. Jury deliberations will resume Monday in the trial of a Massachusetts mom accused of killing her 3 children.
10: The 9 women and 3 men will determine whether Lindsay Clancy is guilty of 3 counts of first-degree murder. The 36-year-old former labor nurse admits to strangling her 3 young children, ages 5, 3, and 8 months old in 2023 before throwing herself from a second-floor window in a suicide attempt, but she's pleaded not guilty. Her attorney argues she was experiencing postpartum psychosis and shouldn't be held criminally responsible, telling the court she lived for her kids, but over-medication and lousy medical care made her mental health issues worse. Prosecutors allege the killings were premeditated, calling Clancy a functioning mom who knew right and wrong.
11: Fox's Kristen Goodwin. Clancy faces life in prison if convicted of first-degree murder, but jurors have the option to consider lesser charges. Defend the vote, the theme of this year's March on Washington.
12: I'm confident that we will win the day, win the week, win the month, win the year, win the hearts and minds of the American people.
11: House Minority Leader Hakeem Jeffries says Democrats mark the 63rd anniversary of Martin Luther King's address. The march comes just months after the Supreme Court weakened a key provision of the Voting Rights Act of 1964, setting off a redistricting battle in several states. This as the Trump administration appeals a judge's decision that blocked an executive order limiting mail-in voting before the midterm elections. This comes after a federal judge in Boston blocked the order for 2 weeks. President Trump says the U.S. has entered into an agreement with Venezuela to take control of 65 billion barrels of that country's oil reserves. This coming nearly 9 months after the U.S. military carried out an operation to capture Venezuela's President Nicolas Maduro. Secretary of State Marco Rubio calling the deal a huge win for both the American and Venezuelan people. 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
11: Some of the allegations against a former Penn State football coach may soon be recanted.
16: A judge in Centre County, Pennsylvania, has granted a hearing to explore claims that a man wants to recant allegations of sexual abuse years ago by Penn State assistant football coach Jerry Sandusky. 8 young men testified back in 2012 about what happened to them as boys, but a man identified in court records as RR said he was coached extensively by authorities. In a court filing, Sandusky's attorneys say the allegations from RR were in part, quote, based on suggestive leading questioning, prosecutorial coercion and influence, confirmatory bias and memory manipulation. The Pennsylvania Attorney General's office says RR's recantation is, quote, highly suspect. Tony Genualdo, Fox News.
11: Sandusky was convicted on 45 counts of sexual abuse and was sentenced to decades in prison. New York City police say they